the launch of CNN in Atlanta. Plus Bob Dylan in 1975 with a dedication for Leonard. Leonard Cohen, that is. We've got Bon Scott before AC/DC in the late 60s in a band called The Valentines. And a Bluebird Records offering from New York's Hotel Lexington and band leader Ernie Holst in 1933. Plus, who is 90s alt-rocker Ann Danileski? She went by a three-letter nickname. Let's begin with Cruise in the Decades, and we're going back to a song all about wartime. A patriotic wartime song, World War I. This was a popular song in 1918 by the Premier Quartet, also known as the American Quartet, which was a quartet of some of the biggest names in popular music and singers of the day. On this one, they are joined by Ada Jones, who is basically the first ever female pop star. This is Premier Quartet with Ada Jones, a song of World War I. This is Daddy, I Want to Go on Cruise.

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comes in the decades, 100 years of music, the year 1928. That's Abe Lyman's Sharps and Flats. 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Abe Lyman's band hailed from the West Coast, Hollywood, and they were pretty famous for taking songs from Broadway and Hollywood and turning them into dance floor and hotel ballroom hits. It is cruising the decades now. We're going to hang out for a bonus track right here in 1928. I recently came across this record, and it really knocks me out. This is on the classic OK Records, O-K-E-H, OK Records, legendary label. This is a great a cappella gospel tune. It's from the Silverleaf Quartet. It's called I Am a Pilgrim. On Cruisin' the Decades, 1928.

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This is Cruisin' the Decades.

over the country lanes. While we'll make hay while the sun shines, we'll make love when it rains. Take me where the songbirds thrill you with sweet refrains. We'll make hay while the sun shines, we'll make love when it rains.

0: released in 1933 for the prestigious Bluebird label. That is Ernie Holst and his Hotel Lexington Orchestra on Cruise in the Decades. 100 years of music. We'll zip into the 40s. We'll go all the way to 1949. The early starting points of rhythm and blues and rock and roll music. Wynonie Harris hails from Omaha and was one of the greats of the pre-rock and roll R&B type era. This is All She Wants to Do Is Rock. Sounds exhausting. On Cruise in the Decades.
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0: I'm gonna buy a rocking chair. 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

it's basically her career-defining moment. Peggy Lee Fever, 1958. Originally a blues R&B song by Little Willie John, but Peggy Lee brought it widely to the mainstream audiences. This is Cruisin' the Decades, 100 years of music, all styles welcome, all genres welcome. 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Well, a few weeks ago on this show, we spotlighted a song by Brian Johnson. Before he was in AC/DC, he was in a British band called Geordie. Well, now, this week, I've got for you a Bon Scott prior to AC/DC rare recording. This is an Australian group, The Valentines. In 1968, this single came out. It's actually a cover of the British band Soft Machine. They did it first. This version's got some nice grit to it, especially considering it's 1968. This is 5 years before AC/DC. Bon Scott passed away in the late 70s. So we're going back to 68 with this. Love Makes Sweet Music from The Valentines on Cruisin' the Decades.

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0: Oh, what a brilliant and legendary recording that is. 1975, Bob Dylan from part of the Rolling Thunder Review legendary tour. That's a live version of Isis dedicated to Leonard Cohen, who was in the crowd that night when it was recorded live in Montreal, Quebec, Canada. Eventually, that showed up on the Bootleg Series Volume 5 and on the Biograph Bob Dylan box set. And it's on the Rolling Thunder Review box set. And among Dylan fans, that's a legendary moment in his catalog. Bob Dylan, on May 24th, 2026, has celebrated his 85th birthday, a true legend of music and song, lyrics and poetry, an American legend, Bob Dylan, on Cruisin' the Decades. You can find all of our playlists at cruisinthedecades.com. I'm Brad Savage, your host, and now a salute to Ted Turner. 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The founder of CNN and the champion of TV superstations and sports teams, Ted Turner was 87 years old. 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
2: This is part of a newscast on the cable news network, but right now the only people who can watch it are people bustling around this brand new news center in a converted country club on Techwood Avenue. 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But after June 1st, they will be seen by cable TV subscribers all across the country. The satellite dishes springing up like mushrooms outside connect this news center with other major cities. While we were taping, there was a live report from the State Department and a segment from a cable news anchor desk in Washington. Such things are commonplace on the regular network news programs, but when you are a brand new network and you do it for the first time, everybody cheers, including Ted Turner, the Atlanta millionaire who dreamed up CNN and has spent $36 million on it so far.
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0: greatest advance in television since television was invented. That's, we're being that modest.
1: What this means for Atlanta is at least 250 new jobs. The people come from all over the country. For many, it's their first chance to break into TV under the guidance of some old pros who left other networks and TV stations to come here. And though it's too early to tell exactly how much of a threat CNN will pose to half-hour network newscasts, there's no question about the team spirit which carries CNN through the rough moments.
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3: That's an Atlanta TV news report from May of 1980, remembering Ted Turner, who was 87 years old. Also in 1980, the Cars and their album Panorama. This is Don't Tell Me No on Cruisin' the Decades.

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first album by Poe came out in 1995. The album is called Hello. That was Angry Johnny. 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I'm Brad Savage, originating at the Summit FM, Akron, Ohio, independent local public radio. 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A thoughtful song from 2005. Austin, Texas songwriter Guy Forsythe. This is Long, Long Time on Cruisin' the Decades.

but now it's clogged bumper to bumper with stinking SUVs and two-story pickup trucks that could drive over anything except the two-story pickup truck right in front of it. Now even the highways look the same. Starbucks and 7-Elevens and Walmarts jammed.

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1: Well,

That's Nashville songwriter Courtney J. 2010 on Cruise in the Decades. I only recently came across that album, The Exotic Sounds of Courtney J., and it really knocks me out. And that song is track one. It's called I Need Love. Just a great record, start to finish. It's Cruise in the Decades, and now we'll zip up to 2026. Here's The Sacred Souls, an up-and-coming trio out of the 2020s, but they may as well be like a 60s or 70s soul R&B group. This is called Any Old Fool on Cruisin' the Decades.

0: trio founded just a couple of years ago in San Diego, The Sacred Souls. That's Any Old Fool. And now we've done it. 100 years of music. 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

Told you it was going to be an interesting week. And that we weren't to be let down by the news gods or the golden-haired buffoon or any of those folks surrounding him. And, yes, true to form, they have delivered. Hence this edition of Shortwave Saturday Night right here on the 23rd of May, 2026. When he said, come on, let's go, though it's 45 below, this is what those Eskimo all holler.

I mean, is it really ever a disappointment? It certainly doesn't seem so. No. Pod two. There's always something exciting going on in the news. No matter how much we wish it would relent, it just doesn't seem to want to. My first Marco Rubio moment of the show. Okay. Bingo. That's it. All right. That's enough. Hey, would you like a burnt-out light bulb? No? Okay. You like to play with other stupid things. Maybe you thought you'd like to play with this. Okay. Okay, be a good boy. Be a good boy. Yeah, I know. Be a good boy. I know, but just be a good boy. Anyway. I tell you. It is kind of strange the way things develop. This is rather strange, isn't it? This thing is always kind of crazy. Let's see what that gives us. Tell you this, this old computer ain't what it used to be many long years ago. You know, I must admit I am so thoroughly sick of passwords and confirmation boxes. Sometimes you would just like to take the people that design this stuff and grab them by the neck and just bang their heads up against the wall. Yeah. It's like, what were you thinking of when you put this crap in here? Did you ever get, you know, you have to deal with something and you want to change a file or something and then this stupid box comes up. Are you sure? Okay, yeah, I wouldn't have clicked it if I wasn't sure, but okay, I'm sure. Then, are you sure that you're sure? Yeah, okay, I'm sure that I'm sure. And then, are you sure that you're sure that you're sure? Yes, I'm sure that I'm sure that I'm sure. But are you sure that you're sure that you're sure that you're sure? Yes, I'm sure that I'm sure that I'm sure that I'm sure. Then another one, are you sure that you're sure that you're sure that you're sure that you're sure that you're sure? Yes, you know, it goes on and on. Oh. I tell you, it can really get frustrating. Well, maybe you've picked up that little note of frustration in my voice there. But at any rate, yeah, just doesn't want to deal with the WBCQ.com website. Oh, well. Anyway, everything else shows that we're connected, so I'm going to presume that we are. Now, are you going to be a good boy? No, I don't have any food down here. No food.
you are quite fat enough. Now, I don't know what it is, but, you know, it's like cats always act like they've never been fed in their lives, you know, and it's like, food, I want more food, you know. It already looks like a beach ball with feet. And, you know, it's, I don't know. You might have to get a trip to the vet. Oh, the eyes opened. They hate that word. Oh, well, anyway. That's one word they know. Any cat or dog knows that word. And they are absolutely terrified of it. That's one place they do not like to be. And it's understandable, after all, you know, who out there likes to go to the dentist office, for example? Yeah, nobody. So, that's the way it kind of is. Oh, so what are some of the things that we can cover? Tonight's show, we've got a little bit of Elon Musk and that leftover from that China visit, Brett Ratner, the guy that made Melania the Hollywood director, and CEOs of Visa and MasterCard, and yeah, Elon Musk, and promises made, promises broken. Yeah, we have some of that too. Trillions from China. What about Taiwan? Yeah. Oh, yeah. We got a lot of reason it's just bubbling below the news. It's not. It's not really hitting the height that it's supposed to. Is that because of Elon Musk? You know, the world's richest man starving the world's poorest children. Well, he is now responsible for yet another atrocity. This guy's all heart. You know, remember when people were trying to take the badges off their Teslas so people wouldn't know it was a Tesla? And then they'd actually have other badges that they were selling that you could take the Tesla badge off and then put like a Buick or, a Subaru or Kia or whatever the other weird names of these cars are, and put that on the car so people would know, you were driving a Tesla. Whatever happened to that, you know? Because now we are reaping the harvest of all of that stuff. We are we're getting to experience the repercussions of Elon Musk and his slashathon at the U.S. government. And that is a resurgence of Ebola. Now, for those of you who don't know, Ebola is a hemorrhagic fever. Basically, you're hemorrhaging all over inside your body, and you're like turning into an infectious. Oozing ball of blood and dying horribly in the process. Now, that's what Ebola is. Very few ever survive. That's what Ebola is all about.
one of the nastiest things on earth. Makes COVID-19 look like a Sunday school picnic. And because of Elon Musk and RFK Jr.'s hatred of vaccines and medical science, where they would rather that you, you know, I guess use a combination of voodoo and castor oil to rid yourself of disease. Predictably, this is not a surprise. Predictably, Ebola has resurged. Some resurgence of Ebola. And this is what happens when you ignore science. This is what happens when you decide, well, no, we don't need vaccines. We don't need science. We don't need no stinking science. We're just going to act like it's so, I don't know, 1340. It's like, Black Plague, and hey, we'll just go and say, oh, why is this bestowed upon us? What have we done wrong? Why is everyone getting sick and dying? We don't know. I guess that's the kind of response that these guys would like to engender. But heaven forbid that we turn to science. Heaven forbid we turn to people who are knowledgeable, because the golden-haired buffoon has decided he doesn't like that. He didn't like Dr. Fauci. Oh, boo on Dr. Fauci. He was only the world's foremost expert on the spread of infectious disease. Who needs that? A little bit of castor oil and vinegar, you'll be good to go. And now it's starting. Do you know what happens? I mean, if Ebola gets its toehold in the United States, it started during the Obama administration. There was a bit of Ebola getting into the country down in Texas. If you remember. And people were getting a little nervous. Gee, I wonder why. And it was Dr. Fauci who told President Obama what to do. And at the time, I'll admit, it seemed like it wasn't much. It seemed to me like you should have just cut off all the flights and all that. But he didn't. I think we had a total of 7 people get Ebola, and we got right on top of it and cross-checked everyone those folks had been with, and we put the kibosh on it. But we did it through 2 entities, shall we say, that Donald Trump and hence RFK Jr. and all the other blithering idiots that he has around him don't like. A, science. B, Dr. Fauci. So, okay. And now we see Ebola on the rise in Africa again. Donald Trump does not care. Donald Trump is not the kind of person who spends any time being concerned about the welfare of his fellow human beings. It's just isn't something he does. And so if everyone starts getting Ebola, it's not going to mean that much to him. Just like COVID-19 didn't mean that much to him. It was like, he's
we don't know. We don't care, you know. It's like, it's a hoax. COVID-19, it's a hoax. It's a hoax. Hundreds of thousands of people died before he, I guess, reluctantly conceded, like, duh, maybe it's not a hoax. After all, these people are dying. Duh. Of course, Donald Trump was completely honest about his concern with COVID-19. He was. And he did come out and say it. So we know that that's true. And it wasn't the fact that all these people were catching COVID-19 and dying. It was the fact that, gee, this might cause me to lose the election. Hold on there now. This is serious. I mean, people can die by the hundreds of thousands, but losing the election now, there's something serious. We better check into this. Yes, there we go. Et voila. And so he reluctantly started something, and you know, but it was left to Joe Biden, the much maligned Joe, Sleepy Joe. Now, Sleepy Joe was awake enough to get the vaccination rate in this country from under 2% to 72% in just a couple of months. And that's how sleepy Sleepy Joe was. But okay, you know, it's and in, could Trump admit that, gee, maybe he should have taken this a little more seriously? No. Now that's not Donald Trump. So now I wonder what these brilliant people, meaning Donald Trump and the folks that are working for him in various departments, I wonder what it is they're going to conjure up as a response to Ebola. Maybe RFK Jr. will go up to Cape Cod and cut the head off another beached whale and drive it down the highway to New York City. Maybe. You know, I don't know. Maybe he'll recommend some concoction out of cod liver oil and vitamin something or other, like he did with measles, and then we had a measles outbreak. Oops. Maybe they'll just sit back and do absolutely nothing except admit that, gee, we don't know what to do. But I'll tell you one thing they won't do. Well, a few things I'll tell you they won't do. A, they won't do anything about it seriously. And they sure won't call in the one person on the planet who knows how to deal with this stuff, and that's Dr. Fauci, because that would be an admission. The golden-haired buffoon would have to really, in effect, tell the world how much of a jerk he really is. Oh, well. He'll be isolated, and if people die by the millions, well, people die, you know. I mean, that's, didn't, isn't that a quote from the great kind-hearted Christy Noem? Yeah, maybe. So we'll have to see where that goes. That's going to be an interesting one.
How are they going to handle this thing if it gets out of hand? Now, the World Health Organization is working on it, thankfully. What's left of it? Because the World Health Organization was supported mainly by the United States. But billionaire Elon Musk decided that that wouldn't do. After all, why should we be spending any taxpayer money to save the lives of common people, especially if they're in some other country, right? Of course. So he put the kibosh on that. Ah, who's that at the door? Oh. Who's at the door over here? Let me go see. Who's at the... Oh, it's the Piper. He wants to get paid. Damn. Well, what are we going to do? I'll tell you one thing. Whoever is going to pay the Piper isn't going to be Elon Musk. But we can thank him for this. So if this outbreak isn't contained, and we see this really turn into a pandemic, it's Elon Musk that we can thank for it. And how many times do I have to say it? It gets proven every day. It's the billionaires, folks. It's the billionaires. And it kind of leads you to start wondering, well, what? You know, especially in relationship to AI, what is it going to take? Where is it going to go? How is it going to work out if we as a population are foolish enough to let AI prosper? And I predict that we will be foolish enough to let AI prosper. Not only that, I think we're going to welcome it as a society until it's too late, and it's going to be like, oh, gee, that really was a mistake. Should have listened to that guy on the radio, you know? Damn. Well, now I'm cornered in a room by RoboCops. That can't even be brought down by AK-47 fire. But at any rate, where are we, and what kind of a society do we envision with this stuff when nobody has a job? I mean, who's going to buy all that crap on Amazon? Now, there's kind of a divergence of thought here because, you know, on one hand, you wonder, like, what the hell are these guys doing? You know, this economy is built on consumer spending, and if there's no money for consumers to spend, they're obviously not going to spend it. Well, of course, Donald Trump was cheering the fact that, hey, isn't it great? Credit card use and credit card debt is on the rise. Oh, isn't that wonderful? People are trying to survive on credit cards and now paying 26% or more interest on it. Hey, that's great, because it's good for the credit card companies, right? Who else counts?
So, you know, he's got this thing going with that. It's a great thing that people are using their credit cards more. It's wonderful. Boy, everyone's going to be in credit card debt and paying 26% interest. Boy, oh boy. Boy, the economy sure is great. And he's not lying. For the people in his class, or the class that he has just about squeaked into, thanks to us, it is great. But after a while, a funny thing happens. You know, credit cards have limits. No matter who you are, there's a limit on that card. Obviously, the more financial prowess you have, the greater the limit on the card. But there's a limit on the card. So maybe it's only $10,000, maybe it's $25,000, maybe it's $100,000, maybe it's $500,000, maybe it's even $1,000,000. But sooner or later, you reach it. Yeah, what happens then? When everything comes tumbling down. Now, maybe this is the pathway to the ultimate property grab, because now they'll come in and they'll take people's homes and possessions so they can further their goal of having everyone be a tenant and never owning anything. Which they have done pretty well through the device of property tax. But this will turn it into abject reality. Oh, you've got this credit card debt. It's got to be paid, so we're going to take your home. We're going to take this, that, and the other thing. Pay off that credit card debt. A lot of companies now, I think, what's that one...

except royalty, the dukes and the duchesses and the princes and the princesses and the kings and the queens and the marmdukes and all these other, you know, lords that presided over various aspects of life in one district or another, and maybe some of that very, very, very, very teensy, eensy, tiny middle class, which consisted of the craftsmen, cabinet makers, tool makers, and you know, people who made lamps and all that sort of stuff that people needed. It was very tiny and very regulated. And no, you did not have the option of, hey, I'm just going to move to the city and become a lamp maker. No, that wasn't. Mm-mm. Unless it was passed down to you, it just wasn't going to happen. So, yeah, that's part of their, perhaps of their desire to bring everything back to that. And yes, having an economic crash where everybody loses everything is one excellent way to achieve that goal, because obviously all that wealth of things and property will flow upward. So this is going to work out for the billionaire class very well, if you look at it that way. And people are looking at it, well, who's going to buy the crap on Amazon? Well, maybe they're not going to care about the crap on Amazon anymore. Maybe they're going to care about the fact that they own everything. And that in one way or another, you will be indebted to them. So maybe you will be a tenant farmer. And, of course, this will be another way that they can assume more power than the government that you elect, because taxes are paid on earnings. And so if you weaken the government by giving it less tax money, they, in turn, become more powerful until they are in complete control the way they've always wanted to be. So there's a flip side to all of this. There's an explanation, and you know, it's been bugging me. It's like, yeah, well, you know, yeah, who's going to buy that crap on Amazon? Well, maybe they just don't care. Maybe Bezos will just look at Amazon as another stepping stone to achieve a greater goal. It had its usefulness, now it's outlived its usefulness, and it can wither away. But make no mistake, you know, these folks are serious. When they are engaging in these practices, and remember, they are not stupid. So whatever is going on, and whatever we see as happening, And whenever we wonder, well, what's the logic behind it? Well, you have to go back and look at the alternatives to social or economic organization that you haven't considered before and how it will benefit them. And that's what I've just described, an alternative, and where they have taken over all. And trust me, property tax is going to be

one of the most effective tools that will be used to achieve this. Because what happens when people can't pay their property tax? The government seizes their property, the local government, and they sell it for the taxes. Now, if you're going to sell something, the person who buys it has to have money. And who are the only people who are going to have money? Right, the billionaires. Well, again, everything flows upward. And it's time that you all got hip to it before it's too late. You know, the time to understand what's going on is not when there are armed people outside forcing you out of your house and throwing your stuff in the middle of the street. That's not the time to realize it. The time to realize it is before all that happens. Time to realize it is before all that stuff happens, when you have time to do what you can to break the mechanisms by which they will do that to you. And one of those mechanisms is property tax. I mean, you think about it for a second. You go to the store and you buy a watch. No one from the government, any government, comes over to you and says, okay, you've got this watch. Let's see, that watch was $1,000. So, all right, we expect you to pay us $75 a year, or we're going to just take the watch away from you and sell it for the money that you haven't paid us. You wouldn't accept that. You'd go like, what? If that happened with an automobile, you wouldn't accept that. Well, no, I bought this car. I paid for it with my own money. You wouldn't accept that. If they did this to you if you bought a bench saw, you would go, no, I bought this bench saw, it's mine. You don't have any right to it. I earned the money to pay for it, and I did. Because what is capitalism if it is not a system by which an economy prospers by the exchange of money, which is a representative of value? And it's based upon the fact that you give one thing of value in exchange for another thing of value. Money is used basically as a universal bartering substance, so that you don't have to, if you need a new roof on your house, you don't have to go to the roofer and say, well, hey, I'm an electrician, I'll rewire your house if you redo my roof. And the roofer guy says, well, I just had the house rewired. I don't need that. I need new plumbing. And then you've got to find a guy maybe that will do plumbing in exchange for your rewiring his house, and then he does the roof, does the plumbing for the guy that does the roof, and the guy that does the roof then does your. It starts getting pretty complicated. So money is used as a universal bartering substance. That's what it is. But it's still the basic same thing. You are exchanging one thing of value for another thing of value. And if both parties are happy, then the deal has been equal. That's what capitalism is.
But if you don't have anything to exchange, then capitalism falls apart because you're locked out of it. You don't have any money to exchange for the new roof or the plumbing you need done or the rewiring of your house. But that's why we invented money. Okay, so when these guys decide to rig the system in a way that all wealth flows upward, then we all lose. Now, we used to have a tax system, and I've mentioned this, that that took that into account. People realized that, hey, if you just let people earn and earn and earn and earn, that money is just going to keep accumulating up at the top. We've got to find a way to keep it circulating, because money has to be exchanged, here we go again, in order for capitalism to work. So what did our tax system accomplish the way it used to be? Anything above $3 million was taxed at 91%. So let's say, just to keep the math easy, you made $4 million taxable. And that last $1 million jumped you into the 91% bracket, meaning out of that $1 million, you were going to have to give $910,000 of it to the government. And you go, whoa. Now, at first glance, people are saying that's absolutely outrageous. But it was coupled with something else. And what it was coupled to was the fact that if you invested the money, right? If you invested the money, we've mentioned this before, but if you invested the money, let's say you built a factory, equipped it with, more machinery so you could make more of whatever product it is you manufacture, hired more people, and kept that whole thing going. In other words, you brought the money down to the bottom and let it come back up again. Then they said, okay, now you only have to pay 15% on that, or $150,000. But if you want to put it in your pocket and be greedy, yeah, you're going to take 91%. If you invest it in the country to keep things going, then it's only 15%. And that's why we had some of the tremendous prosperity that we did after World War II. But then the billionaires decided they didn't like that anymore because they wanted to send all their work to China, or in those days, Japan. And that was the end of that. And that maximum rate was just, what is it, maximum now of 38% or something? And that's not enough to make people realize, well, it's not enough to cause it to be economically advantageous to invest your money in the United States. 38%, the fact that you can make more money by spending it overseas is worth the difference between the 38% and the 15% of capital gains. So that, you're not necessarily going to do it that way.
And now we wonder why we're losing jobs. And what do you think Elon Musk and Mark Zuckerberg and the CEOs of Visa and MasterCard and all these folks, why do you think they were with Trump on Air Force One, no less, to go to China? What in the world for? You think about that for a second. Why? Because they wanted to get some investment. They wanted to get some investment money from China. Oh. And do you think that the Chinese are going to give you money just to benefit the United States, perchance? No. They're going to invest money in you because it's going to be economically advantageous to China. Oh. Oh, yeah. Hmm. Now, what do we do about that? Yeah, exactly. What do we do about that? Hmm. Yeah. How does that work out for all of us? How does that make it better for all of us? No? Hmm. I wonder. I wonder. So, let's not. Let's not delude ourselves here. All this stuff that's going on is not to our advantage. This is not going to make it better for us. Because all we're going to get out of it is AI. As we've discussed many times, that's not good. That's not going to make things better for us. It's going to make them a lot worse. So, yeah, keep it in mind.

0: Okay, there you go, Lloyd Price. From, when was that? 1958, I think. I don't have it written down here, but it is easy enough to find out. Let's see here. What does the book say for 1958? I believe it was a number one hit. Something. No, it wasn't. Well, I'll have to look it up in the index. Just as a little historical artifact here, the number one song for the whole year was Danny and the Juniors' At the Hop. And these, of course, were the record. I'm going to read the records that hit number one on the chart. But the first one is At the Hop. The number two record of the year was It's All in the Game by Tommy Edwards. Number three, The Purple People Eater. You remember The Purple People Eater? One-eyed, one-horned, flying purple people eater. Sure looks strange to me. All I Have to Do is Dream, the number four record by the Everly Brothers. Tequila by the Champs, the number five. Don't by Elvis Presley was the sixth. The seventh, Nel Blu Dipinto di Blu, or Volare, which means fly or flight. The number eight record was Sugar Time by the McGuire sisters, you know, Honey in the Morning, Honey in the Evening, Honey at Supper Time. Laurie London with the number nine record of the year of 1958. He's got the whole world in his hands. The number 10 record was, oh my, the Chipmunk Song. Number 11, the Chipmunk Song was by the Chipmunks, but it was David Seville and the Chipmunks. And the 11th song was Witch Doctor by David Seville. The number 12 song for the year was To Know Him Is To Love Him by the Teddy Bears. Remember that one? The number 13 was Poor Little Fool by Ricky Nelson. The number 14 record of the year, It's Only Make Believe, Conway Twitty. The number 15 was Get a Job by the Silhouettes. Get a job, John-a-na-na, John-a-na-na-na, yep. Number 16 was Hard-Headed Woman by Elvis Presley. Number 17 was Patricia by Perez Prado. The number 18 record was Tom Dooley by the Kingston Trio. The number 19 record was Catch a Falling Star, Perry Como. The number 20 record of the year of 1958 was Twilight Time by the Platters. 21, Little Star by the Elegants. And the number 22 was Bird Dog by the Everly Brothers. And 23, Yakety Yak by the Coasters. And that was the end of all the records that hit the number one spot in 1958. But I'm going to get married. When did that happen? In 1959? Doesn't seem could be that late. Lloyd Price had Stagger Lee. Ugh. All right. All right, let me look at 1957. Maybe I was really far, far off here. 1957. All right, let's see what we got here. Oh, damn. Well, you know, that's just not right. I should be able to find it easier than that. I can look in the index, of course, which is something I generally don't want to do. H-I-J. So, okay. Oops, we're going to be here. If imp, here. Yeah, we gotta go back there. Okay, we're getting close here. Okay. I'm gonna be strong. Gonna be warm this winter. I'm gonna...
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0: I guess it didn't hit number one, though, then. Number three. Yeah, damn. It only hit number three in 1959. Okay, I thought it hit number one. But there it is, yep. The number 32 record of the year, I'm Gonna Get Married, 1959. Okay. All right. Okay. Let's see what it hit on the R&B chart. And, oh, I'll have to say WBCQ, Monticello, Maine, USA. Okay, Lloyd Price. Let's go down here. Okay. Okay. Okay, let's see here. Okay. What the heck? Oh, I passed it. Okay, that's fine. I passed it.

This is not... Pete, come on, let's go here. Come on. OP. Good grief. Find it here. Okay. Lloyd Price. Okay, finally, here we go. All right, let's just see. Lloyd Price. I'm Gonna Get Married. Did hit number one on the R&B chart back in 1959. Okay. Okay. That settles that. Okay, a little diversion here on Shortwave Saturday night. Why not? Little fun stuff to distract from the abject misery that is otherwise a part of our everyday lives. And, oh, gosh, we've got, look at all this stuff I've got to cover. You know, one thing you all don't realize is that, you know, dealing with all of this stuff can be, you know, kind of heavy on the psyche. Because you have to keep up with it, and you have to follow it. You can't just say, oh, I'm tired of this. You can't. You just got to keep doing it. So, yeah, it becomes tough. But before we, you know, all right. And one thing I generally don't do on this show is, you know, talk too much about some of my own life experiences. I don't think that that's what the show is about, or should be, for that matter. You know, occasionally I'll tell a little story here and there, but that's about as far as it will ever go. But there are records, I would think, in everybody's life that were kind of influential in their childhood, which means influential as you went through the years of your life. Records that you might have played a lot, enjoyed, and kind of found something meaningful in one way or another. It doesn't have to be, I'm not trying to say, like, you know, some deep, you know, like, hidden inner meaning. Just something about it was intriguing to you and kind of formed your opinions about certain things. And this is one of those records that served that purpose for me when I was, like, really, really young, like around five. It's, like, hard to believe ever was five, but at any rate, yeah, I was. And so here's one of those records that I used to play over and over again, and I just never lost my love of this. And, all right, I'm just going to play it. There were two versions of this. I don't know if I can find the other one. But here's the one that, the original one, we'll put it that way.

le touriste, filles et garçons, bourgeois, artistes ou

Yeah, I used to play that over and over again. And it just, I don't know, it kind of spoke to me of something I didn't even know what. I was five. What do you know when you're five, you know? Not much. And especially about the world. And yet there it was, you know, that that one song that just kept my attention. And basically what they're saying is it's kind of like almost what it sounds like, you know, long temps, après que les poètes ont disparu. Well, long temps means long time, it sounds like it. After the poets have disappeared, leur chanson court encore dans la rue, their songs echo again in the street. La foule les chante un peu distrait en ignorant le nom de l'auteur. And the crowds are singing a little confused, and they're ignorant of the name of the person who wrote it. Sans savoir pour qui battait le cœur, without knowing the heartbreak. And then parfois on chante un mot, une phrase, et quand on est un peu distrait, on fait la la la la la la. You know, basically saying that when they forget the words, they do what people do. They go la la la la la. And then it goes on to talk about how people are you know, kind of different types of people are moved by it. You know, bourgeois taste, bourgeois artist, ou vagabond. Which means exactly what it sounds like. It was just something intriguing about that song to me. Always has been. That was Charles Trenet, by the way. And that came out, I think, about 1950. It's not easy, for some reason, to find the discographies of records on foreign labels. I don't know why, but it's not easy. I don't really have any, and I've looked. Because this originally, the one I had, or actually my Aunt Mary had, when I was a kid, was pressed on Odeon. This is on a French Columbia, 78. L'homme des poètes, the friend of the poets. But I don't know, you know, I can't look up matrix numbers and find out exact years, and there's no chart books that, you know, like what hit number one, as in the other books that I have. It doesn't, just doesn't end up like that for some reason. Anyway, maybe someday I'll find those books. And you'd think with the internet it would be easy, but no. Okay, here's another tune. This one is just of no particular significance. It's just, it's a cool little song.

Billy Murray with his rendition of Charlie My Boy, which didn't chart. And let's see, the other ones that did were in 1924, and let's see. Yeah, this is Victor 19411. Let me go back here. So that would have been around 1924, but let me just see here. I thought I saw that there. Oops, went too far. Oh, boy. Billy Murray was a big, big star in the first quarter of the 20th century. Maybe just in the records under his name from 1903 to, good grief, to 1927, he had 169 charted records. That's a lot. Oh, I see. I'm looking at Victor 19,114, not Victor 19,411. Okay, yeah. It would have been about 1924, though, for that. But I guess that was not one of his charted records. Kind of odd, but anyway. Let's see here. Let's put the records away. We've got serious stuff to do here. After all, folks don't tune in for records, at least on this show. Yeah, if you get the sense that I'm procrastinating, you're right. I am. Because this stuff can get depressing. Okay, so let's talk about little Marco. Yeah, I know. I feel the same way about him as you. little Marco is one of these guys that, if you've ever seen him in a one of those Trump meetings or, you know, press conferences or any of these things where people have to stand around and either agree with what he's pitching or go around the table and, you know, praise the leader. You know, he always has this, he's got this look on his face like he's got indigestion, you know? I mean, he's just going like, you know, if I could just, melt into the chair and disappear. Yeah, but, you know, and I don't feel sorry for him one little bit because he signed up for it. To think that he would be where he is today, and that he didn't know exactly what it would entail, is ludicrous. It's utterly ludicrous. He knew damn well what he was getting himself into. Now, he could not be so stupid as to think that, I'm going to get in there and, you know,
all of a sudden they're going to see it my way, and you know, they're going to realize how smart I am and the way I've really got the... No, no, he couldn't have been that. No, no, no, no, no, no. Pod two. So he knew what he was getting into. He had seen it. He knew about the rounds of praise the leader, and he knew that he had to stand up there and endorse every dumbass policy Trump came up with, no matter how inane. He had to get up there and say, "It's great. It's the best thing we've ever had." So, okay, he made a little speech for the Cubans on their Cuban Independence Day. Of course, probably not many of them got to hear it because they don't have any electricity, so their radios aren't going to be working. But it was at least in Spanish. Well, all right, we'll give him credit for that. And here's this other thing. This always has gotten to me. How in the world can the United States Justice Department issue arrest warrants for foreigners? I mean, what the hell is going on here? I mean, this seems to me, I can understand the International World Court, but not the United States. You know, you don't have the right to interfere with a sovereign nation. And if you're not going to respect sovereignty, what are you going to respect? I mean, are we going back to the gunboat diplomacy days? Yes, I guess that's what is happening. And that would be about Trump speed, but... So Todd Blanche has issued an arrest warrant for Raul Castro, who's 94 years old. Okay, he's 94 years old. Really? Are you really going to stage an invasion of Cuba and illegally haul out their 94-year-old leader? I mean, is that going to be the image you're going to present to the world? And this was because, partially because he, the Cuban army or Air Force had shot down some American planes that were committing some act of aggression on Cuba. I mean, this is just madness. And I don't understand where these people can even come up with it, but they did it with Noriega, and Trump did it in Venezuela. What is going on? How do we get this idea into our heads that we're the cops of the world, boys? We're the cops of the world. So what's going to happen? They're sending gunboats into the Caribbean. Is this Trump's attempt to shore up support in the southern Florida Cuban community? Because they all hate Castro. And so what do they want? They wanted to go back to Batista? I mean, is that what they wanted? You know, I mean, what? Well, obviously Batista isn't around anymore, but, you know, Batista 2026 version, you know. I just kind of scratch my head about this.
and where we get the idea that we have the right to do this to sovereign nations. I mean, it's an act of war. That's exactly what it is. It's an act of war. To invade another country and snatch somebody for what? You know, violation of laws that are laws here, but not there? I mean, even in international law, you can't be extradited if you flee across the border to another country to avoid being charged for a crime that isn't a crime in the country you are fleeing to. And this is how, and well, this is why the Underground Railroad of War Between the States fame ended not north of the Mason-Dixon line, but all the way up through Pennsylvania, you know, Maryland, Pennsylvania, New York, into Canada. Because Canada at that time was part of the British Empire, and slavery was illegal in the British Empire. So if you were an escaped slave and you crossed the border into Canada, you could not be sent back to the United States because slavery was illegal in Canada, so you could not be sent back to become a slave all over again. You were free at that point. Not in New York City, not in Baltimore, not in Pittsburgh, not in Chicago. Not in Philadelphia, Boston, or even Bangor, Maine. You had to cross the border into Canada. And that's a long-standing a principle of international law. So how in the world that jives with what Trump is doing, and Todd Blanche with his stupid indictments of a foreign leader, I don't know, but it looks like they're going to try to snatch Raul Castro. That would be the logical conclusion of this. And I don't know, maybe... Maybe Congress will start waking up because we have this, and then we have the slush fund. The slush fund. $1.8 billion that Trump can distribute to whomever he pleases. Like the people who tried to destroy our democracy on the 6th of January, 2021. Or... people like the treacherous General Flynn. Or whoever else. And reports are that behind closed doors, it is astounding how much courage Republicans can muster as soon as you close the door. All it takes is one door. So maybe what they ought to do, is get a whole bunch of doors and, you know, bring them into the Senate. So this way, when Republicans want to, you know, say they're against it, they can put this door in front of them and they'll get their courage, you know. We'll call them courage doors. And they can, they can feel secure because they're behind a closed door, you know. But it's amazing, you know. And Ted Cruz, who I like to call Ted Cruz, is one of these people who
is reporting on this. Now, Ted Cruz, as you know, is far from a fair-minded liberal type of guy. He's another one that had to eat whatever Trump put on the platter. Trump ridiculed his wife, started saying that his father was part of the JFK assassination plot, and all this stuff, and Ted Cruz just had to like it or lump it. But here he is talking about how all these Republicans, about 20 of them apparently, are, as he put it, very pissed off Republicans. Very pissed off Republicans.

We have to ask ourselves a question, though. And the question is, just because they're, as they put it, pissed off, that doesn't necessarily mean that they're going to actually do something about it now, does it? No. It doesn't necessarily mean that they will do something. 20 Republicans now. 60 votes can get an awful lot done in the Senate. Now, let's see, there are, what, 48 Democrats and 20 Republicans that want to do this? Why, that comes out to be 68. So it sure looks like there would be enough votes in the Senate to put the kibosh on this. What do you think? You think they'll get the courage to actually do something about this slush fund? Even in the House, they're getting a little. I mean, that's why MAGA Mike sent everybody home. It's like, uh-oh, they're getting a little too restive here. Maybe in 2 weeks they'll maybe get yelled at a couple of times by Trump and they'll be back in line again and then we can get this done. Meaning the slush fund, part of your taxpayer dollars, another billion for the ballroom out of your taxpayer dollars that you worked hard for and you had to pay to the IRS. Oh, and by the way, as part of Trump's settlement with Trump, their quote settlement, unquote, they are trying to put in this quote agreement, unquote, that Trump and his family can never again be investigated by the IRS or audited in any way. So in other words, Trump doesn't have to pay any taxes for the rest of his life. And not only Trump, but I guess Melania, I guess Uday and Cusey and Barron, etc., etc. Not to pay any taxes. And nobody can say about anything about it because they are the elite. Thank you, Supreme Court. You've had a big hand in this. A real big hand. So what do we

You know, do we do anything about it? Don't know. The only other thing is the American people are getting pretty, since it seems, this term seems to be in vogue, pissed off. Also, and as I've mentioned once or twice on this show, it is one thing if the left gets pissed off and it kind of fades out as you get closer and closer to the right. And the same kind of thing if the right is pissed off and it fades out as you go slowly over to the left. But when both the right and the left are pissed off about the same things, trouble is in the wings. Because

0: You can't have basically the whole country, because, yeah, you know, maybe it dips a little bit in the middle, but that pretty much means everyone, you know, when it's both the left and the right. That much discontent leads to bad stuff happening, and we don't want bad stuff happening. And maybe Congress, you remember them, will do something about it this time. Now, we don't have any guarantees on that, because these guys can, you know, do the buck, buck, buck, buck, buck pretty damn well. And in fact, I think Congress is best at buck, buck, buck, buck, buck, buck, buck. I think that's what they really do the best. But they've got to stand up. Now, just to that point, we saw what happened to Thomas Massie, a 7-term Republican who lost the primary, Republican primary, because of Donald Trump's primary challenge and the tons and tons of money that were put into it. Now, Thomas Massie, obviously I didn't agree with him much on stuff, but he was one of the precious few Republicans that actually stood up for the promise of opening up the Epstein files, of holding the people who are responsible for this. Yes, it's the billionaires again. And getting this stuff out there so that the that justice can be served. Now, here's a guy that voted, by the way, with Trump something like 90-something percent of the time, but that's not good enough for Trump, because he wants 100%. You have to agree with everything he wants. And you have to mindlessly go along with it, whether you like it or not. And Thomas Massie was one of those guys that just said no. There are a few things I can't abide by. Now, unfortunately, Thomas Massie isn't listening. But if he was, if I knew that Thomas Massie was listening, the one thing I would tell him is get your name on the ballot as an independent and put an end to this primary crap that Trump keeps pulling off. You're not going to fight this unless you fight it. He's going to use that weapon every time because it works. And he determines that it works because it gets him what he wants. You're not going to be able to run for Congress because you didn't get the nomination of the Republican Party, but you don't need the nomination of the Republican Party. You can run as an independent. You're the incumbent. You're going to get votes. You might even win, which Trump would really hate. And at the least, you'll siphon off enough votes from the guy he sent in there to trounce you that it'll give the seat to the Democrats. And you know that they will stop doing this if that happens. Then that won't become a weapon anymore, because they'll go like, well, no, we can't primary them because they'll run as independents. And even if they only even if they lose, they'll take enough votes away as incumbents, and the Democrats will pick up that seat. So we're not going to primary them anymore. You could put a stop to this, because the general electorate is very, very different than the primary electorate. This is something that has been known for a long, long time. This is not something new. This is not something that's first reported on shortwave Saturday night. Far, far from it. It's been known for decades upon decades upon decades. So do it, man. All you guys, do it. Because the more you guys acquiesce and put your hands in front of you and go and walk off, the more he purifies the Republican Party as a trumpet party. So you're giving him more than just revenge on a candidate that didn't eat the slop he was handing out 100% of the time. Now, there were ways, I mean, even, I don't know. I mean, it's just, even Liz Cheney didn't do that. And she could have. She could have. But that's what you have to do. I mean, you can't. But then we get in. Well, okay. Let's just do this right now.
1: Gonna tell you about the jumping jive. Jim, jump the jumping jive. Cat's gonna beat out the smell of jive.

0: jumping jive. I know you dug this melody jive. Boom, you dig it on the mellow side.
1: Okay, Cab Calloway and his orchestra on a Vocalion 78 from 1939. Hit number 2 on the pop chart, The Jumpin' Jive. That's a cool record. I first heard that song on one of these albums that they would sell in the grocery store. You know, they had like a bunch of cuts they put on it from, you know, a swath of years, and that song was on it. And I go, that was pretty cool. That was pretty cool. Yeah, the name of the album, there was two of them. They were called Remember How Great, Volumes 1 and 2. And that was put out by Lucky Strike Cigarettes because, you know, it was kind of a giveaway. And they, well, not a giveaway. You had to pay a dollar for it, but that was still a lot less than any record cost in those days. And they were using their slogan because their advertising slogan was Remember How Great Cigarettes Used to Taste. Luckies Still Do. I remember how great cigarettes used to taste. They were vile. Jesus, I don't know how anyone ever got started on those things. It's like, oh my God. Anyway, you remember how great. Right. Okay. So let's deal with some of this stuff. You know, what does the Democratic Party have to do to win this election? Tis the question of the century, because they don't. How do I put it? The Democratic Party, they are the world's lousiest communicators. And not only are they the world's lousiest communicators, they want to stay that way. There's something about it that they want to keep being the world's lousiest communicators. They don't feel good if they're not the world's lousiest communicators. And that isn't going to win you the election this time, guys. I hate to tell you, but you're not going to win the election. It is not enough to just go out there and say, oh, Trump bad, Democrat good, Trump no good, bad medicine. No, that's not going to cut it. You guys, and please pay attention. You guys have got to get out there and talk about what is bothering people, and you sure as hell know what the things are, and what you're going to do to fix it for them. I mean, that's what you need to do. You have to get out there and say, okay, it's very hard for people, especially seniors. Social Security is built on a formula that was basically derived in the 1930s. And, you know, this is 2026. It has to be changed a bit. And what can you do? Well, you can raise everybody to the maximum and pay for it. You have to include that too. And pay for it by raising the contribution level. Now, that would help people by the droves. And so that's one thing you guys could do. We're going to raise everybody's Social Security to the maximum, and we're going to pay for it by raising the contribution level. It's pretty simple. Oh, poor billionaires might have to pay a little bit more. Aw, it break my heart. Gas prices. Well, what are we going to do about that? Well, one thing we could do about that would be instead of putting our oil that we make here in the United States on the world market so oil companies can make the most money, that no, it goes to America first. America first? America first? Now, wait a minute, where have I heard that before? Well, you see, it's at the tip of my tongue. America first. God damn, where have I heard that before? Oh, man, this is just so embarrassing. I just can't think of where I've heard that term, America first, before. Could it be? Could it be from the lips of the very golden-haired buffoon that has caused this crisis? It could be. Not only could be, it is. Well, well, well. Hey, what are you doing? Are you being a bad boy? Yeah, it could be. Yeah, that we... Come on, be a good boy. we could be in much better shape if we kept our oil in America first and let the surplus go out on the world market and kept the price low for Americans that have worked hard and seen their tax money go to subsidize these oil companies. They get subsidized, you know. And where do the subsidies come from? Ha ha, you guessed it. The American taxpayer. Step right up and claim your prize. You get to pay $8 a gallon for gasoline. And you've got to pay them a subsidy besides. So that's something that they could do for people. People are pissed off about the war in Iran. And let me tell you something. They're going to be even more pissed off after the election, especially if they send Republicans back to power, because right after the election, they're planning on reinstituting the draft. So not only will we have a forever war, but we'll have a forever war that is assured of all the cannon fodder it needs, because we'll be drafting our young men and women into the service to go over to a foreign country and be killed and maimed and psychologically damaged for no goddamn reason at all. Just because Trump wanted to start a war. But there'll be plenty of them that they can just shove right into the boiler, you know? Don't worry, we've got plenty of them. Here you go, here's your gun, get over there, shoot Iranians. Okay, here's your gun, get over there, shoot Iranians. Here's your gun, get over there, shoot Iranians, you know? That's what they're planning. If you are stupid enough to be contemplating voting Republican, that's one of the things you're going to get. Oh, and another thing you're going to get that people are pissed off about right now, that the Democrats could, yes, they could make a little bit of a campaign issue about if they wanted to. What about the fact that your Medicare is going to be slashed? Not before the election. Republicans are too smart to do that. They're going to wait till after the election. And then, surprise! You don't have the coverage you once did. Aww. Gee, we're real sorry about that, but we've got a $1.8 billion slush fund that we have to keep going here, so we can't be wasting it on giving you medical coverage, you know what I mean? So there's something the Democrats could run on. If you elect us, we will see to it that your medical benefits are not cut and that the draft is not reinstituted so that there is this constant flow of cannon fodder for these useless, stupid wars. That's a couple of things that they, you know, you identify what people are upset about, and you come up with a plan to rectify it, and you tell them how it is going to be accomplished, and if it needs money, where the money is coming from. What else? Let's see. Oh, the preservation of our democracy. Hey. You think people are upset about that? Yeah, they are. And maybe, you never know, but maybe people would like certain changes made. Like, maybe we should pass a constitutional amendment that the president is not immune from prosecution, that the president, he or she, is subject to the same laws in the same manner, in the same way, and in the same time frame, to the same extent that everyone else is. Gee.
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1: Be able to get behind. No more of this president is king. Oh, I'm king. I can do whatever I want. Because the Supreme Court has said that all I've got to do is say, oh, it's in the course of my presidential duties. So I can't prosecute me. I'm immune. I can't even be investigated. Well, we could end that with a constitutional amendment. By the way, that's the only way we can amend it. That's another thing the Democrats could say we are going to do. You mean, this is simple. We could bring the tax code back to the way it used to be when we had prosperity in this country. That's another thing the Democrats could do and explain why and how it works, and certainly Americans can see from the pages of history that we were quite prosperous at one time when we had that tax, highest tax rate of 91% on anything over $3 million, because it encouraged investment in America, not China, but America. And we have given all our technology to China. Every time we turn around and say, we don't want to make these widgets or whatever the hell it is in question, we don't want to make them here because we're going to have to pay American workers a decent wage so they can live and spend money buying all that crap on Amazon. Well, we don't want to do that. So we're going to send it to China, where they have child labor, and where they abuse them, and where they engage in labor practices that are flat out illegal here, but it's real cheap and will make more money. And oh, by the way, we're just going to have to give them all this technical information because how else are they going to be able to make the widgets? You know, it's just the way it is. But they won't rip off the technology, of course not. Whatever gave you that idea? What's the matter with you? Nah, that's not going to happen. Americans don't like the fact that our technology is being given to China. You know, some years ago, there was a problem at the Pentagon. It seems that some of the phones they installed, either the Pentagon or some other, or the Department of Defense, well, that would be in the Pentagon, they got these, you know, because we just can't have standard phones anymore, you know. You can't have a phone like this that, you know, you pick it up and, you know, you hear... you hear a dial tone, you know, like that, you know. And then you go like... You know, you dial it, you know. Now, you can't have a phone like that, no. The phones have to be these digital whiz-bang things with readouts and touch screens and a listing of every single telephone call you got since 1852 and, you know, what your favorite place to call for takeout lunch is. You know, well, these phones, of course, had little old microprocessors in them. And what do you know? They soon found out that those little old microprocessors that were in the phones were also phoning home to China, giving them access to the conversation of all our American officials in that particular branch of the Department of Defense, I think it was, or the CIA, one super serious branch of government. Oh, gee, that's what happens when you get phones that are made in China. Now, these simple little phones like this can't do that. That is why, from what I have heard, when they have super secure phone lines in the Pentagon, they are still these old-fashioned phones. Because they know that you can't, you know, there's no microprocessor in there to put some secret, you know, snotware in that's going to record your conversations and send it back to Xi Jinping. No, we just love to do that, but billionaires made money. And that's what counts. So we could be talking about stuff like that. We could be talking about the fact, the Democratic Party, that is, that the American people don't like the Citizens United decision. So what are we going to do? We pass a constitutional amendment to nullify it, because that's the only way you can do it. You can't pass a law, because they will immediately challenge the law. It will go up to this Supreme Court, and this Supreme Court will strike the law down. So there is no advantage to passing law. I've been saying this for a long time now. With this Supreme Court, laws are useless. They're absolutely useless, because if they don't like it, if you pass a law to correct something they've done, the law will be challenged and they will just strike it down. So you can't do it via legislation. You have to do it via constitutional amendment. The same thing, well, I did mention Citizens United, the unlimited campaign funds. We can put the Voting Rights Act into the Constitution as an amendment. Yeah. We can restore women's rights into the Constitution via an amendment. I know what they'll do. They're just going to get in there. Oh, we're going to pass a law. Yeah, and that law will be good for 6 months, and then the Supreme Court will strike it down again. This Supreme Court is intent on Project 2025. That's who they are. That's where they're at. All the ones that Republicans have appointed, which is, of course, now the majority, have come from the Heritage Foundation. Where did Project 2025 come from? The Heritage Foundation. Do you get the point? Do you see the connection? That's what they're going to do. So forget legislation. Constitutional amendments need to be passed to rectify these problems. And that's what the Democrats can promise to do. And the Democrats have to explain to people how these processes work. That unless they are given a large enough majority and enough offices, they won't be able to get it done. And what they can tell people is, this is what we are pledged to do. The more of us there are, the better the chance that you're going to get these things done. It takes a certain amount of state legislatures, and there's something else you have to do in Congress to pass a constitutional amendment. And so if you don't put Democrats in control of enough state legislatures, you're not going to get these constitutional amendments, but we are pledged to do it when and if you give us the ability to do it. And people have to know that. You know, as far as restoring your medical benefits, well, we can do that legislatively, but not unless you give us a veto-proof majority. If you don't give us a veto-proof majority, it's just going to go to the president, who will veto it, and that'll be the end of it. You've got to explain to people how the process works. Otherwise, you do something stupid, and the Democrats always do this. Oh, elect us, we'll do this, we'll do that, two chickens in every pot, and we'll do this and the other thing, and this, what's going to happen? And then people, you know, give them a Senate that's 51-49, and a House of Representatives, it's what, like 221 to, 220? It's, you know, something ridiculous like that. And you can't get anything through. And then they go saying, Democrats are saying they're going to do all this stuff. We elect them and they don't do nothing. There's no difference between the two parties at all because they don't do nothing. Well, that's not true. You never give them enough of a margin to get it done. You can have the greatest carpenter in the world to build your furniture, whatever it is you want done. But if you don't give him the tools and the materials, he's not going to be able to do anything. And the Democrats never explain that to people. They don't explain to them, look, every Democrat you elect is going to be for preserving your medical benefits. That's just another person that will vote yes when the time comes. But you still have to put enough of us there to get the job done. So hopefully Democrats this time will open their mouths. Ouvrez la bouche. What is that? Does that make right? That's the wrong word, I think. Anyway. And get it done. Tell people what the process is, what has to happen before this thing that they want can be accomplished. because people don't really know that much about how government works anymore. We don't teach that stuff. We used to have civics classes, which they, sometime before I took it, they changed to social studies, which wasn't quite the same thing, a little bit of it, and now I don't know what the hell they... So the Democratic Party is going to have to inform people, look, this is how you do a constitutional amendment. And so you can see that if we don't have enough state legislatures and enough people in Congress, that's not going to happen. This is how we pass legislation. This is how we pass legislation over a presidential veto. So if you don't elect enough of us, he can veto it and you're not going to get what you want. We're going to try. We're on board to do it. But you got to give us the numbers we need to get the job done. And people can understand that stuff. They're not stupid. Well, some of the time. This is the basic stuff. But I know what the Democrats are going to do. They're just going to get up there and they go, oh, Trump is terrible. Oh, Trump is awful. Oh, my God, it's just this and that. And oh, gee, you know, he's done this and he's wrecked that and he's destroyed the other thing in Ebola here and this, that, and the other thing. That's not enough. Oh, well, yeah, while we're on the subject of Ebola, and while we're on the subject of measles epidemics and the successor to COVID-19, which hopefully isn't going to be Ebola, that's another thing Democrats can say. Look, we will get the freaks out of the CDC and restore it to the world class organization that it was. And we're not going to be able to do it overnight. It took a long time to build it, didn't take long to destroy it, but it's going to take some time to rebuild again, you have to understand. But we are committed to it, and that's what we will begin the process of, if you give us the votes. That RFK Jr. can go to the garbage can that he deserves to be in, because I'm sure he'd like to scrape the muck off the bottom and eat it anyway, so I mean, he's... You can't live in that kind of a world with an idiot like that who's in charge of the health of the nation. And Putin loves it. Oh, Putin would just love to see another pandemic in America. Maybe Ebola. Oh, that's great. He's not our friend. Although most people realize that. Okay. Should open up the phone lines in a bit, but we've got more stuff to cover here. Donald Trump, the day trader. He was a day trader. One way. Anyway, let's just kind of give a little smattering of an overview of Donald Trump's activity in stock market. He has made, by the way, over 3,700 stock trades in the first 3 months of this year. And that has been 3,700 stock trades in the $50 to $75 million class. Oh, let's see what he did here. Well, in January, he bought hundreds of thousands of dollars of stock in NVIDIA, a chip manufacturer who is, that might be one of the, they are one of the biggest corporations on Earth now. So Donald Trump bought up hundreds of thousands of dollars of stock in January, and 1 week later, Don't you just know it? The Commerce Department approved the sale of NVIDIA chips to China, of course, so they can reverse engineer them and steal them from us. Why not? But because of that, the stock price of NVIDIA went up, up, up, up, up, and Donald Trump made money. Now, of course, he had no idea that the Commerce Department was going to approve that. So it was just a lucky guess that he bought all that stock and just happened to have made that money because, gee, it could have happened the other way. You never know. Yeah, right. Oh, what about a week later, $50,000 to $100,000 worth of stock in AMD, another chip-making company. And a week later, the Commerce Department approved an AMD China deal. Oh, gee. And guess who made tons of money? Yep, Donald Trump. Some days later, he bought himself a whole bunch of Dell stock and told his crowd of avid followers, what reason, I don't know, to all go out and buy a Dell computer. Yeah, drive the stock price of that company that I just bought hundreds of thousands of dollars worth of stock up so I can make even more money off you dumb suckers. And, it doesn't end there, though. In March, he bought tons of stock in a company called Thermo Fisher. Then he visited the company and praised them and said he wanted other pharmaceutical companies to work with Thermo Fisher. Well, well, well, what do you know? Made a whole bunch of money there. Because that same day he bought stock in Apple and then did another event praising Apple CEO Tim Cook, and that stock went up and he made money. Then there was $50,000 to $100,000 worth of stock in Micron. Next day, he called into Fox to say, Micron, it's one of the hottest companies around. And does that sound like insider trouble? No. No. Stringently honest Donald Trump engaging in insider trading. He would never, ever do that. Never. Never. One of the most honest men on earth. Oh, then it was Palantir, which, as I recall, is the company that is doing the buy-up of all the real estate. I think that's the one. Seven separate purchases. And then he got on Truth Social to praise it, and, Donald Trump, the stock trader. What do you know? Ain't that something? It's really interesting when the person who is in the White House can influence the market to make the price of a stock go up. And can just set up his own insider. It's kind of beyond insider trading because you're making the inside deal. It's not like you're hearing that something is about to happen. You make it happen by various actions that only you as president can make or take. So there you go. I mean, there's just some of the stuff that's going on there. And yet there are still 31% of the population believes in this guy. Well, I don't know what the percentage of the population of super rich is. Well, 1%, the 1%. So, okay, so they're obviously in on it. So that would leave 30 90% of average people who still love this guy after he's robbing them blind. How many of you has Donald Trump called and said, hey, look, tomorrow we're going to announce a big deal with NVIDIA. So why don't, if you have any spare money, just go out and buy some NVIDIA stock. It's going to skyrocket. Just buy it now. How many of you has he called up and let in on that deal, huh? Yeah. How many? How many, I wonder, but I really don't want to know. Because I know. None. You didn't get that call. Unless maybe your last name was Trump. But this is, this is who he is. And still, these people out there just cheer him and love him. All the things that he said he was going to, you know, you invent this border crisis, which is something to be concerned about, but nowhere near as serious as he makes it out to be, makes it the biggest boogeyman that the world has ever heard of, gets people wrapped up in a panic, and rides it to victory. Now, we all know that this issue has bounced back and forth between the two parties over the past 60, 70 years, whatever. And both parties have come out saying we got to do something about it. Nothing's ever been done about it. What does that tell you, as I've said a million times? Very, very simple. It tells you that big corporations and people who matter don't want anything done about it because they want that cheap labor. So it's like, yeah, you can make a big stink about it and get people all fired up over it. Fine, that'll get them to vote for you. That's wonderful. But don't you dare actually do any of that stuff when you get into office, because then we're really going to be pissed off at you and you're not getting any more contributions. Donald Trump has also said that he wished he had seized the ballots in Georgia in 2020 when it looked like I was going to lose. Oh, looked like I was going to lose. Isn't that a bit of an admission there that he lost the election right out of his own lips? Mm-hmm. But meanwhile, he's still going to tell these idiots who are dumb enough to believe it that it was a stolen election. But right there, he said, I wish I had seized the ballots when it looked like I was going to lose. At that moment. Aside of the fact that he's admitting that he hoodwinked you, he's also admitted that he's willing to commit a crime, because that's what that would be. There is a organization called Defiance.org, Fight Against Federal Overreach. And that's a loose grouping of local processors who have thankfully announced that if Trump sends in the hooded masked goons, you know, the ICE agents, to the polls to intimidate voters, that those prosecutors will sue them, arrest them, and put them in jail. Might cause some violent scenes, but it's what has to be done. Because that just can't happen. J.D. Vance was prancing around, pontificating on the slush fund. Will $1 go to Donald Trump? Well, no. $1 will not go to Donald Trump, J.D. You're right. Millions will, but one will not. No. And James Madison, you remember him, in Federalist Number 58, who said that the most effective weapon against tyranny in the U.S. was the appropriation power given to Congress as opposed to the executive. Need I say more? I'm just telling it to you straight, and you can look at it whatever way you want, and if you want to misinterpret it and say, oh no, Trump is really a great guy, and okay, yeah, maybe you're just one of those in that group that is just never going to learn. I would hope that you would, but okay, we're going to open up the phone lines, and so I'm going to put a record on, see if anyone wants to call up. 845-345-0163 is the number. We've got about 31 minutes left. 845-345-0163 if you want to get on the air and put in your 2 or 3 cents. Oh, I don't even have to play the record. Somebody's there already. What do you know? That's cool. Let's see who's on here. Shortwave Saturday night. Well, hold on. Let me put you on the air. Okay, and there you go.
3: Well, I take umbrage.
1: Uh-oh.
3: Earlier, you said, people don't listen to your show for the 78.
1: Well, no, they don't. It's not a 78 show, really. I mean, it's...
3: I want to bounce an idea off of you, and this is an idea that I have cultivated watching YouTube content creators who have shifted, they do a YouTube channel and then it shifts to a different topic, a different subject, and the channel is still popular, right?
1: Mm-hmm.
3: And what it is them, the YouTuber, personality behind it, and I think you underestimate that your show is popular. I understand, this isn't, you're not WOR, not 1950, but you do have a following, and it's you, and if you play a 78 or you talk about politics, or another thing that you do is tell stories. You are a fantastic storyteller of radio, the past, little rabbit holes you go into every now and then. It's you. And I think that even though you like to focus on politics and the events of the day, which is also great, the 78, you have an old radio, I do, and I listen on SBRs, I listen on transistorized shortwave radio once in a while. But still, the idea that you down listen to a good old radio that sounds good and you play an old 78, let's put it this way, it's not a deterrent to what you try to do.
1: I don't think I thought it was a deterrent, but I've known for a long time that my taste in music is... obscure, to say the least.
3: Well, here's the thing with that. Okay, so fair point. There are those that will reject your music because they're in the heavy metal or rap or country or whatever they're in, whatever. But I would argue, especially now, that let's put it this way. When I was in high school, if I could have seen myself today listening to a guy like you play music from the 50s on 78, I would have had a heart attack. Yet, today, I love it.
1: Okay.
3: Love it. And it's not just you. There are other shows in radio and on YouTube. They have some of my parents' old records. I love it. And so be careful with the assumption that people are going to reject your musical taste.
1: Okay. You know, it... As I said, I'm...
3: Speaking of music, I'm hearing some bleed through.
1: Yeah, let's not get into that.
3: Is that the transmitter?
1: Yeah, and that's going to be that's going to be solved pretty soon, though.
3: They're going to get a choke?
1: Yeah, and some other things are

0: Right.
1: Well, regularly. And Alan is like you in the sense that he is a fantastic conversationalist. He's a great storyteller, like you are. He loves radio, like you do. And so he's interesting to listen to. Now, I don't like his Trump fealty. I don't like his, you know, Christian nationalism that, you know, our Father Jesus, all that crap.
0: Yeah.
1: I don't like any of that. But, you know, he will talk about free speech radio, which is good.
0: Uh-huh.
1: There's nothing wrong with that. But there was a, you know, I was, you know, I'm a nerd. I listen to shortwave. I had him on last night. I think, you know, I don't think it was live, but I was listening to him and Angela, and he was talking about, you know, until they shut us down, you know, we're free speech radio. He said some words to that effect.
0: Mm-hmm.
1: And I thought, Jesus, no pun intended, given his, you know, love of Jesus. I thought, wow, instead of using your voice to do something or say something against the storm clouds that are gathering in our government that will one day shut you down,
0: mm-hmm.
1: Alan, you accept it as a premise that you're going to be shut down, and until you do, you're free speech radio.
0: Well, okay, but I would say that perhaps the best approach for you at that point would be to call up and say to him what you said to me. Now, maybe people don't know this, but WBCQ is not my station. So,
1: oh, right. Yeah,
0: I don't have any.
1: You have time there like everybody else does.
0: Yeah, I don't have any say in the administration of it. None. Zero.
1: Right.
0: But you could talk to Alan.
1: Well, in this case, I don't think I could because I think it was a replay.
0: Okay.
1: But you're right. I mean, sometimes he is live, and in those instances, then you could.
0: Yeah. Yeah, so that's something I would suggest.
1: But what do you think? Because I know have known him for a long time. What do you suppose he's going to say to that? Is it going to be perfunctory blow off, or is it going to be a message that's going to be meaningful?
0: I think you've got a chance of a message that's going to be meaningful. I mean, I mean, look, he knows what's going on, and
1: well, yeah, and it's interesting because, you know, he's not happy about all of the money being spent at the Pentagon, and I'm floored by that because he is, you know, so pro-Trumpy.
0: Yeah.
1: You know, Trump could do whatever hell he wants, and, you know, Alan is okay with that, but that is, you know, a red line for Alan, so,
0: mm-hmm.
1: You know, there is hope.
0: Yeah. I don't know. I can't imagine that he thinks that the government having a say in what people should broadcast is a good idea. I certainly don't think so.
1: But he doesn't seem to criticize the mechanisms.
0: No.
1: That would one day pull him off the air. I mean, he said that, you know, someday they're going to pull us off the air, and those are not his exact words, but
0: yeah,
1: it was words
0: to that effect.
1: Meaning, to that effect. And it's like, you know, you were supporting a mechanism politically that would pull you off the air. It's a paradox.
0: It's no, it's trumpet logic.
1: Explain that. I think I'm going to like it, but explain it.
0: All right. Trumpet logic is that once you are a trumpet, you can see absolutely no wrong in anything that Trump does. That is either by belief and or choice, or by force, as we see in the cabinet with people wearing shoes that are six times too large for them, and with the North

0: Korean Soviet style pass around the table and where everybody plays praise the leader. You know, I mean, that's the way that world is for them. Thomas Massey, you know, was only 90-something percent. It's not good enough. It's got to be 100. And so I would just kind of put...
1: Can we talk about that for a second?
0: Sure.
1: I read, you know, something that he said, and I can't remember. You know, I wish I had a photographic memory, but I don't. But I read something that he said after he lost the election where, you know, he was at the same time defending Trump, supporting some of Trump's policies, but, you know, criticizing Trump at the same time. And I don't understand the dichotomy of you know, Trump is a psychopath. He's a manipulator. Everything he does is bad faith. You know, if you're somebody like Marjorie or Massey or whoever, you know, Tulsi now.
0: She's a piece of crap anyway, so I would...
1: Well, she is a piece of crap, but the point is that these people are being screwed by Trump, where they should have known that, and now that they've been screwed by Trump, at least in Massey's case, he's not completely abandoning the Trump fascist rhetoric.
0: No. I think that some of these people believe it. I think that a lot of these people... had some of these beliefs or similar to it, and they're kind of like, yeah, you know, that's pretty cool. I think that's part of it. But
1: no, all right, so what you're saying is, and I don't want to put words in your mouth, so if this is not what you believe, say so. But what you're saying is that, in the case of Massey, let's say, that he's been screwed by Trump, he knows it.
0: Mm-hmm.
1: Yet at the same time, he believes in a lot of the Trump rhetoric.
0: Yes, and he also is not doing the one thing he could do to negate this, which I went through earlier in the show.
1: Run as an independent.
0: Right. I mean, that's the, you want to put the kibosh on this.
1: Why do you suppose they don't do that?
0: It is so ingrained that I can only come up with two possibilities. Number one is buck, buck, buck, buck. And number two is that for some reason they haven't thought of it yet, or they haven't been able to think of it yet. It's like I could only run as a Republican without... Without the R next to my name, I'm like a Borg that's been disconnected from the continuum. You know, what do I do? I'm lost.
1: I mean, I guess if you're in Massey's case, just to stick with him for a second,
0: mm-hmm.
1: and he were to run as an independent, basically what he would be doing is throwing his body on the railroad track, so to speak, in order to let a Democrat win, or at least there's I don't know what the policy is, but, you know, there's a risk of that, right?
0: Well, yes, there is, but that's the only way you are going to stop that practice.
1: Oh, granted, but the question is the reason that he doesn't do this running as an independent because he's been, you know, radicalized to hate Democrats so much that he can't allow them to win?
0: I don't think he's been that radicalized to that point anyway, because he's working with Democrats trying to get the Epstein files released. He's been rather vocal about that. So, in fact, that's one of the reasons why Trump doesn't like him.
1: But, you know, in a sense, who cares? Because, you know, Trump obviously has a lot of skeletons in the Epstein
0: closet. Yeah.
1: Right? And so who cares whether about that, because if ethics and scruples and a moral compass matter to Massey or even Liz Cheney, there would be a whole lot of other behavior commensurate with that. There is, and it's not there.
0: Well, yeah, but you see, the thing is that these people by now, I mean, look, what have we seen? We've seen what? There was Jeff Flake in the Senate. There was, oh, gosh, Mitt Romney, who was actually the Republican standard bearer in 2012. Those are just two I can think of in the Senate that went down. A whole bunch of House members, Marjorie Taylor Greene for one, Thomas Massey now, of course, and tons of others. And, of course, Liz Cheney. You know, you would think that by now they would say, well, you know, this is just going to keep coming unless we stop it. And the only way we can stop it is to, yeah, it might give the Democrats the seat, but at least it'll put an end to this. We won't have to go through this anymore. Because once they see that happen, it's going to be like, oh, no, we can't do the primary thing because
1: well,
0: they'll just run as an independent.
1: I would say, as a semi-rhetorical question, is that it is a, at least from what I hear, a often reported fact that privately members of the Senate, members of Congress who are Republican, you know, badmouth Trump in one way.
0: Yes, they do. I was talking about that at the beginning of the show.
1: Right.
0: You know, they have a lot to say behind closed doors. That's why
1: right.
0: I think we should just get a whole bunch of doors, and every time they have to go and make a vote or a speech in the House or the Senate, they could put a door in front of them so they could feel like they're behind a closed
1: I'm
0: door.
1: I'm trying to get beyond that. I'm trying to get beyond this is that these people know, yet they are not behaving in a manner that is commensurate with what they know.
0: And in a manner commensurate to what their responsibilities are to themselves, their
1: right.
0: constituents,
1: exactly.
0: and their
1: yes.
0: countries.
1: Right.
0: Country.
1: That's right. And this is what puzzles me. Well, not the only thing, but one of the things that puzzles me. Because how can it be? How can it be?
0: Yeah, maybe they feel that maybe they just haven't thought of it. I don't know, or maybe they
1: no bullshit. They thought of it. They have. See, this is the thing. This is like I will say that Trump is more dangerous than his worst critics. You're one of his worst critics. I would say Trump is more dangerous than his worst critics imagine because he is that manipulative. He is that calculating, and he is that intelligent.
0: Now, he is not particularly intelligent, but he does.
1: Yes, he is.
0: He's
1: yes,
0: got the
1: he
0: people.
1: Is.
0: He's got the people who wrote Project 2025
1: well,
0: behind
1: he's got
0: him.
1: That too.
0: And
1: but
0: those
1: Trump,
0: those people are genuinely smart, and they have a goal.
1: They are smart in a different way. Trump is smart in the way, like if you could be a used car, a corrupt used car salesman in Brooklyn. That's Trump.
0: Yeah, but he's the kind of
1: right?
0: used car salesman that, you know, after a short time, you know, the word would be out. Don't go to that guy. He
1: right,
0: puts,
1: but the good,
0: you know.
1: But the good corrupt used car salesman will figure out a way to suppress the bad press.
0: Yeah, and he couldn't. He wouldn't be able to do that.
1: Bullshit.
0: But the people.
1: He's the president of the United States.
0: He's
1: the nuclear secrets in his bathroom.
0: Yeah.
1: He is the best at
0: But he is there because the people who wrote Project 2025 and others of similar mind, intelligence, and wealth have decided that he was, for all intents and purposes, the best and only vehicle by which they could achieve their goals, and that they could
1: meet you. I will meet you partway.
0: And wait a minute, let me finish.
1: All right, go ahead.
0: And that he is so susceptible to being manipulated by praise and wealth that they could get him to do anything they want.
1: I disagree with the manipulation of praise and wealth.
0: Oh,
1: but
0: come
1: I will
0: on.
1: Agree with you. I will agree with you that Project 2025 and the billionaires are a pie slicer, an ingredient in his support and his ability to do what he does.
0: Yeah, without them, he'd be that used car salesman.
1: I don't know that's exactly true. Although I would say that he would be in a worse situation, for sure. But because he is so good at lying, he is so good at manipulation, he is so good at conning. I think, you know, he cons everybody. I mean, this guy is so good at conning. I argue he cons you personally. He cons me personally. He cons his children personally. He cons the Democrats. He cons the Republicans. He cons Fox News. He cons the mainstream news media. This guy is a Swiss Army knife. Manipulation.
0: No. Fox News, for one thing, is there to promote that agenda. You know, they were all for Mitt Romney when Mitt Romney was running. Well, then Mitt Romney was off the scene, and now it's like Mitt who? And that's the same thing with Trump. You know, his name escapes me. You know, the owner of Fox News. Rupert Murdoch. That's the kind of politics he wants to reinforce and push. And whoever the spokesman du jour
1: I'm watching a clock, by the way.
0: Yep.
1: But, I don't want to go on too long with this. But Murdoch, okay, so Murdoch does, in fact, I agree with you, he does, in fact, have his own politics. That's true. At the same time, I argue, I could be, but I argue that Trump is manipulating.

0: as Nazi Germany before Hitler came to power, where they thought they could use Hitler as a proxy for what they wanted to accomplish, and then lo and behold, Hitler started controlling them.
1: Well, yeah, but there was one big difference. One huge difference. Hitler had brains.
0: So does Trump. That's a problem. You know what? In Nazi Germany, they thought Hitler was a buffoon. The media made fun of him, just like they're making fun of Trump. They didn't respect him. They thought he was a clown. Same goddamn thing. History doesn't repeat itself, but it rhymes.
1: Yeah.
0: You are rhyming with the media attitude of Hitler the 20s and 30s, buddy. I'm telling you.
1: No. Hitler, there's one thing. Hitler designed the whole Nazi movement by himself. Mein Kampf, that is not like The Art of the Deal. Hitler wrote it. All 1,000 pages of it.
0: I'll grant you that, but and I don't know that is a distinction of difference.
1: Oh, yeah, it is. It's a very big difference. The only book about, you know, the salient book about Trump.
0: You have to have a book in order to be a fascist who's on the move?
1: No, but what I'm saying is that the only book, the book that's supposed to be definitive about Trump is The Art of the Deal, and he didn't even write it. He didn't even write it, and it isn't 1,000 pages. Trump...
0: But I don't know that is evidence.
1: Trump has characteristics, and one of them is an unbridled desire for wealth, power, and praise. Three of them.
0: I don't disagree.
1: And the people who did Project 2025 and others realized, okay, he's coarse, he's uncouth, he's disgusting. However...
0: Which
1: he's aligned with our
0: Germany,
1: thoughts.
0: The people in Germany thought they could control Hitler. They lost that game.
1: And the thing is, though, that Hitler designed the movement. In this case, the people behind Project 2025 have basically designed, you know, the overwhelming part.
0: I don't know
1: of the
0: that
1: movement.
0: That's a distinction of any difference.
1: Well, sure.
0: You got 5 minutes. You want me to go away?
1: Yeah, we got to. You know, okay. It's like that.
0: I do. I love you, though. Your show's great. I listen a lot. So
1: yeah, I wonder how many listeners this show really has. But anyway,
0: there's a saying in advertising. You know, for every complaint, for every it represents.
1: I know 10,000, but I can't.
0: Or whatever. Believe me, you got 10,000.
1: I seriously doubt that. But
0: okay, bye.
1: All right, take care. Bye. Okay, well, all right. Now, I want to, in the closing moments of... Boy, this show went fast. And I was going to play In Her Own Peculiar Way, but we'll play that next week. contributions. All right, 10,000 listeners out there. Well, boy, that'd be cool if each one of you sent $5. 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You can also get a show of your own. The rates are very reasonable. You can call, write, email, whatever, and get yourself on the air. And it's real easy to do. You can do it live with a feed the way I do. You could do it on a reel-to-reel tape. You could do it on you could cut a disc and send it in if you wanted to really be ridiculously extreme. Or you could put it on a CD, and do it that way. or a DVD. Well, no, a CD would hold, depending upon how long. But you get the idea. They can handle just about anything, even phone feeds, even though that sounds awful. But there are all kinds of ways you could do it, live or recorded. And, you know, if you've got something to say, you know, as long as we're free, say it. And you can say it on WBCQ. So I would encourage you to not only make a contribution to this show, but to buy some airtime. Yeah. Maybe you want to get on the air and talk about how everything I say is wrong. Great. Get some airtime and do it. Maybe you want to go on the air and play 78s. Great. 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There's time available on WBCQ. You'll have a hell of a lot of fun doing it. It is extremely enjoyable. And there's no reason why you shouldn't partake of this very this very special opportunity to be able to join the ranks of broadcasters who are on, you know, real radio stations, broadcasting over the air to the world. 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You'll love it. It's addictive. As it works every time, the 1 week just adds up to stuff that is orders of magnitude beyond the horror of what happened the week before. So I don't see any reason why it's not going to be that way next week. We'll be here at 9. Y'all come back now. And have a wonderful Memorial Day weekend, and remember those who made the ultimate sacrifice so that we could have the freedom we have, at least up to now. They had real courage. 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

0: 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I am your host, Hadding Scott. 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That's ARMREG Limited, a seller of historical revisionist books. There will be information about ARMREG Limited at the end of this broadcast. Please do listen to that. In 2018, Neil Ferguson gave about a 52-minute interview about his book, The Pity of War, which argues that Britain's involvement in the First World War was a gigantic blunder. I have some clips from that interview. First, he debunks a theory about the cause of the First World War that Adolf Hitler himself took very seriously, which was the idea that Germany had provoked Britain by challenging British naval supremacy.
1: It's very often argued that the First World War is due to the construction of a German navy. This is a myth. The whole arms race at sea was over by 1912 because the Germans realized that they couldn't compete financially with Britain's battleship building program.
0: Anti-German propaganda during the First World War was based very heavily on the victimhood of Belgium. Rescuing Belgium and guarding the rights of small nations became a kind of battle cry during the First World War. Neil Ferguson reveals that there was no sincerity behind any of that.
1: Well, one of the things that really surprised me when I tried to trace the British decision for war in detail was that when it came to the crunch, it wasn't about Belgium as we were taught to think at school. Now,
2: right.
1: Usually the conventional explanation for British intervention in 1914 is that there was this dusty old treaty going back to 1839 that says Belgium is neutral. If any of the powers attacks Belgium, then the other powers have to intervene.
2: Mm-hmm.
1: And it's a kind of legal obligation. We don't want to do it, but the law says this, we must do it. And then you look at what they're saying in the cabinet and on the Committee of Imperial Defense, where the key decisions are taken. And the first thing that hits you is that Belgium is a pretext, that they're talking about the possibility if the Germans don't go into Belgium, we may have to, that a neutral Belgium could be incompatible with a war against Germany. So there's much more cynicism about Belgium than I had certainly expected.
0: The theoretical justification for the First World War from the British perspective was to maintain a balance of power on the British continent. In other words, keeping the continent in a certain degree of turmoil as a way of increasing British security.
1: So you gradually go through these great causes, and on close inspection, they all seem to me to be found wanting. And you're left with this strange residual explanation, which was the one the British Foreign Office generally trotted out. And it went like this. The tradition of British foreign policy is that no one power should dominate the continent. That is why we fought against Louis XIV, and that is why we fought against Napoleon, and Kaiser Wilhelm II is clearly the heir to this tradition, the would-be continental hegemon, and therefore we must intervene. Now, historical arguments like that can be very seductive, simple, clear analogies that, in a way, prevent you having to think too deeply about your options. It seems to me that this analysis was flawed in two ways. One, it's by no means clear that the Germans did have the kind of Napoleonic design that was being attributed to them. In my mind, the German objectives were amazingly narrow in the sense that they were mainly preoccupied with the decline of the size of their army relative to the armies of France and Russia. That in many ways, the German preoccupations were stemming from a sense of insecurity. And there just is no plan that one can find until well into the war for a direct threat to British security interests.
0: Having examined the German war aims, Ferguson concludes that what the Germans would have established if they had won the First World War, or if they had won the war against France with Britain standing aside and not participating, would have been very similar to the European Union, and that there would have been most likely no threat to Britain.
1: But I felt that it was necessary to make people realize that on paper, a key German war aim, which would have been entirely compatible with British neutrality. Let's, in a sense, imagine what the Germans would have been aiming for if they had succeeded in keeping Britain out, was the creation of something very like the European Union. Its membership would have been more or less the same. Its structure would have been more or less the same. It would have been a single market. The Germans even say that there will be no formal German dominance, although in practice we'll dominate it economically. Well, this isn't so very different from the situation today. My point is, what would the world have looked like in 1916 if Britain had stayed aside? There's no question in my mind that the Germans would have won that war. I think that's almost irrefutable because they do effectively wear the French down on the Western Front. And the French, by 1916, without the British Army, would have been defeated. Mm-hmm. They simply would have run out of men. Then you have to ask yourself, well, would that Europe have been a more stable or less stable place than the Europe that emerged in 1918-19? And the consequences that flow from a German victory do seem to me to be, in many ways, preferable to the consequences that flow from a longer war that ends not only in German defeat, but also in the Russian Revolution. If you imagine the 1916 German victory, it's going to be more like the 1870 victory over France than, let's say, the 1917 victory or the 1918 victory that happens after a longer war. German aims would certainly have included territorial annexations in Western and Eastern Europe. But the creation of a European Union, which is one of the prime objectives, wouldn't have posed, it seems to me, any strategic threat to a neutral Britain. It would only have posed the threat if the Germans had then said, and we're going to build a whole series of naval bases on the Channel coast. But it's quite hard to show that they would have done that.
0: The cost of opposing this German ambition of establishing order on the European continent was horrendous. And Neil Ferguson points out, everybody knew that this was going to be an horrendous war.
1: And we know from the kind of plans and studies that went on in the German general staff, even within the British military, there was a clear awareness that a war between the great powers in 1914 would be a cataclysm.
2: Were they aware of how much technology was going to change that war?
1: Absolutely.
2: They
1: Absolutely.
2: Were. That, again, is the assumption. They could have no idea.
1: In 1898, a man named Ivan Bloch had published a book, which was published in English under the very misleading title, Is War Now Impossible? That book says with complete accuracy what the implications are of machine guns, of barbed wire, of trench warfare, and it predicts that a war between the great powers will be suicidal for at least some of those great powers, will lead ultimately to social revolution because its costs in terms of life and money will be so great. And that's 1898. So there's more than a decade for the generals and the military planners to get their heads around the technological implications of a great power war. And it's fascinating how within the German general staff, the internal discussions are all about not how can we be in the Champs-Élysées for December 1914, but how far can we get into French territory in the first phase of the war so that in the subsequent siege warfare, we will be in the stronger position. We will be able to take the defensive. So they knew. And I think even the diplomats knew. In 1914, Sir Edward Grey keeps saying to the Russian foreign minister, Sazonov, do you realize if there is a war, it will be like the 1848 revolutions. The whole of Europe will be plunged into chaos. Nobody in any decision-making position had any illusions about the scale of what they were getting into. And to try to say it's only with the benefit of hindsight we know that it was going to be a revolutionary total war is just giving these guys far too much of the benefit of the doubt.
0: But British politicians decided to get Britain involved in a war against Germany anyway for completely selfish and trivial reasons.
1: Then you find how it is that this minority, the Foreign Secretary, Sir Edward Grey, and Winston Churchill at the Admiralty, persuade the majority of doubters. I mean, this is a liberal government sliding towards election defeat. They're all terribly, terribly nervous of anything that might lead to militarism in Britain. How do you persuade this swithering majority to go for intervention? And it turns out that the clinching argument is, of course, says Grey, if we don't intervene, I'll have to resign because, unbeknown to you, I've made these pledges to the French. And if I resign, of course, well, the government will fall and you'll all be out of a job. And one of the ministers even has a letter from his wife saying, gosh, I hope you aren't going to lose your job at the moment with economic difficulties being what they are. And so for it seems to me, primarily domestic political reasons, to keep their jobs, to keep the Conservatives out of office, these guys decide on war. And in that sense, it's a very frivolous decision.
3: So the United States joined that war in 1917. Toward the end, it had already been going for 3 years. But one of the main reasons the U.S. got into that war is because of the sinking of a passenger ship called the Lusitania off the coast of Ireland 2 years before in 1915, in which 120-odd Americans were killed. It was sunk by a German U-boat. And even at the time, there were people who said, I don't think this is, this is not quite on the level. But now, 112 years later, we know a lot more about the sinking of Lusitania, and I wonder if you wouldn't just mind recounting what you said to me this morning at breakfast, because it gives us perspective on the effect of propaganda in wartime.
4: Right. Yes, I mean, the sinking was clearly a key factor in creating in the media in America anti-German sentiment quite successfully. And so, yeah, the question is, what happened, really? The way it's presented was, well, there's a passenger ship with American passengers, you know, just civilians traveling across the Atlantic and sunk by a German submarine. Well, that's like an act of war against America.
3: Yes.
4: Got to do something about this. We're going to declare war on Germany. Well, that's not a representation of the facts. What really happened was there was this British plan to get America into the war on the British side against Germany, which was very difficult. Because, of course, actually, you know, ethnically, a majority at the time of Americans were of German origin. Even German speakers still, by that time, still German was still widely used as a language in America. And so to get America into war against Germany is a bit of a feat, you know, to arrange
3: yes,
4: that.
3: Yes, it is.
0: All right. Richard Werner says that the majority of the population of the United States at the beginning of the 20th century was of German heritage. That's not accurate. Germans were the largest ethnic group after English in the United States, and the Germans inhabited a large area of the United States, especially the central United States. And there were many places where German was the primary spoken language in the United States of America. Germans did not have, at that time, the horrible reputation that the propaganda of two world wars and Hollywood movies have given to everything German since then. And in addition to the Germans, there were the Irish. The Irish also were a big factor in resistance to going to war to save Britain, because the Irish did not like Britain, because Ireland suffered under the heel of Britain. And there was a traditional American resentment of Britain going back to the Revolutionary War and the War of 1812. So these were all factors that made intervention on the side of Britain a hard sell for large parts of the American population. There was just a certain element of the American population, especially in the Northeast, that was, we could say, Anglophile. The New Englanders tended to be Anglophile. And some people say that President Woodrow Wilson was an Anglophile, but many Americans did not share that feeling.
4: So what happened was, step number one, Britain did this very officially. It listed the Lusitania as an auxiliary naval military ship.
0: Now, I have here a newspaper clipping that I discovered. It's from the Evening True American of the 19th of June, 1913. So that's more than a year before the First World War started, and a couple of years before the sinking of the Lusitania. It says, British mount guns on the Lusitania. And this report originally appeared in the New York Tribune, which was a very reputable newspaper that was founded by Horace Greeley. It says, liner to be here soon with big naval rifles bristling over her sides. London, June 20th. The reason why the crack liner Lusitania is so long delayed at Liverpool has been announced to be because her turbine engines are being completely replaced, but Cunard officials acknowledged today that the Greyhound is being equipped with high-power naval rifles, in conformity with England's new policy of arming passenger boats. So, when the great ship, the third selected by the government for armament, next appears in New York Harbor about the end of August, she will be the first British merchantman for more than a century sailing up the lower bay with black guns bristling over her sides. So the fact that the Lusitania had been fitted, at least for the possibility of being armed with the, you know, naval guns, was a widely known fact. It was published even in American newspapers. Now, I have more information about this from Eugene Vindtchie's book, 12 American Wars, 9 of Them Avoidable. Vindtchie writes, quote, "In February of 1913, the head of the Admiralty," that was Winston Churchill, he was the first Lord of the Admiralty, "the head of the Admiralty called to his office Alfred Booth, chairman of the Cunard Line, and handed him jaw-dropping news. War was expected to break out in September of 1914. This is February 1913 now. It certainly is a very strange thing that Winston Churchill knew in February 1913 that there was going to be a war with Germany at the end of the summer of 1914. How did he know that? I mean, he said September 1914, but it was August. How did he know that? Because what set off that war was not an event about which anybody should have known. It was a secret society's assassination of the Archduke Francis Ferdinand. Did Churchill have some kind of inside knowledge that this was going to happen? It's bizarre. According to this account, Churchill alleges or insinuates that Germany was preparing to go to war against Britain and that the preparations would be completed in September of 1914. But that's rubbish, because the Kaiser certainly never wanted war with Britain. As a matter of fact, in Germany, his nickname was Der Engländer. Kaiser Wilhelm was known in Germany as the Englishman. His grandmother was Queen Victoria. He didn't want war with Britain, but that's what Churchill insinuated. Back to Vindtchie. "At that time," said Churchill, "the Germans will have completed their dredging of the Kiel Canal, and the annual continental harvests will have been completed. It was necessary, therefore, to modify 10 Cunard ships for service as warships. One of the first to be converted was the Lusitania. Booth had to do as Churchill wished, because the British government had helped to finance the Cunard vessels on condition that they be made available to the Royal Navy as needed." And Vindtchie explains that the fitting of new turbines in the ship was supposed to be a cover story for arming the ship with guns. And Vindtchie continues, quote, "Some investigators have agreed that guns were installed, while others say not." And he mentioned the supposed reason for not doing this. And finally, he says, quote, "By all accounts, there were installed revolving gun mounts," close quote. Vindtchie continues on page 308, quote, "After war was declared on August 4th, 1914, Lusitania went back into dry dock and might have acquired guns at that time. We do know the ship again ended up with more space for cargo. Guns or no guns, The luxury liner then was carried on Cunard's books as an auxiliary cruiser. In other words, it doubled as a warship and was under Admiralty control. In other words, naval control. If the Lusitania sailed with no guns installed, this ought to have been made clear to the Germans. The people on board might have been saved if the U-boat commander had felt sure that the ship was unarmed, close quote. And the reason why that's crucially important is that the normal practice for German U-boats was to allow the people on ships a chance to abandon ship before they would sink it. That was their preferred way of doing things. They really did not want to kill a lot of people. They just wanted to sink the ship. And therefore, that's what they did when they felt they could do it safely. But this practice that Winston Churchill had begun in 1913 of putting guns on passenger ships meant that it was dangerous for U-boats to warn the people on the ship that they were about to be sunk and give them a chance to disembark. They could no longer afford to do that anymore because they would be fired upon, or at least there was a good chance they might be fired upon. And so you had this change to the unpleasant practice of simply sinking these ships without warning. And the fact that the Lusitania was believed to be carrying guns was the reason for it. And it was Winston Churchill's fault. Back to Richard Werner.
4: And of course, as you can imagine, the German Imperial Army and Navy went by the book. I mean, that's what one thing Germans are famous for. And of course, the British knew this. So the moment they would list it on their official list of what are our ships officially declared to be military ships, it was on there as an auxiliary military ship. The Germans would, of course, target it. Now, when the Germans then saw this, German military, oh, well, hang on, isn't this a passenger ship? Well, you can reuse, of course, passenger ships for warfare. So that seems to be what they're doing. But then they realized, oh, actually, they're taking passengers in. They plan to take passengers in America. And so partly they sort of half realized that, well, this could be a part of a bigger plot. That's not good, and we don't want to sink passengers. On the other hand, it was listed there. So that in many ways, they had no choice. What they did then was the German military command, they put out, and the German embassies implemented in America, they put out ads into American newspapers stating, and they, you know, we have copies of these ads, warning people, don't board the Lusitania. It is listed as a military auxiliary ship. It is on our target list.
5: Wait, the German government put ads in American newspapers telling Americans not to board the Lusitania because they might sink it?
4: Exactly. Indeed. Indeed.
6: Well, that's incredible.
4: And it turns out that in some cities, the big newspapers refused to carry these ads because they were clearly controlled by people that had the same views as the British side in this war and wanted America to join the war. So the ads weren't always published successfully everywhere, but quite a few were published. So that's the situation. Despite that, there were passengers on board. No doubt some efforts were made to make sure certain groups, you know, you would have some people on there for sure. Maybe you pay them to board even, who knows? You know, we don't know these details. We know the facts that there were passengers, American passengers on board, American citizens. And the Germans had warned, we're going to sink this. And it's not quite clear whether there was actually military equipment on there. There seemed to be the indication that there was. Because, and you can imagine that the goal was really to make sure that the Germans will sink it. So the best way then is to actually have military equipment on there and, you know, have some visibility when it's in the dock and something's loaded. And we do have some indication that this is happening. Of course, later this was denied. But there's also, you know, various people looking at the sunken wreck. And still, it's basically there is a good chance that there was military ammunition and other equipment on there. Now, so that's one thing. The other thing is, well, how would the captain of this ship handle this? As you know, as he crosses with his passengers and potentially military load. And of course, he must have been aware that it's listed as an auxiliary military ship as he crosses the Atlantic. Well, the British at that time had actually broken the secret code for encryption that the German military was using.
0: Okay, Werner makes a mistake here that I should point out. He refers to the German naval code of the First World War as the Enigma code. Enigma was a coding machine that was invented at the end of the First World War and was not used in the First World War. Instead, the Germans used naval code books, and the British captured some naval code books from wrecked or captured German ships early in the war. And because of these captured code books, they knew where the submarines were.
4: And they therefore could read the messages between the U-boat submarines and headquarters and so on. Which, of course, is another indication that, okay, you know, this could not really have been such a big surprise to Britain. And something like this, of course, must have been the reason why the captain of the ship, of the Lusitania, was happy to go, because, you know, of course, he has to trust his admiralty and his, you know, his country's leadership. They said, no, it'll be fine. We make sure you'll be fine. We know where the U-boats are, the Germans are, and we'll guide you on the track that will keep you safe. So they guided him, as it turns out, straight into one of those German submarines. But the captain didn't know. He was told this is the safe path. Now, where I'm sure he started to become suspicious was when the order was suddenly then given in the vicinity, or about to approach the vicinity of a German submarine, to slow down the engines. Because that never makes sense. And there's a good BBC documentary on this where they didn't hide the facts, and they have the First Lord of the Admiralty as the key figure. Who was that? None other than Winston Churchill. And they show how he gives the order. Now instruct the captain to slow down the engines. And even his underling saying, well, sir, you know, this sort of increases the risk. Should we really do that? This is my order. Give the order. And that's what they did. They slowed down the Lusitania. And of course, it was unavoidable then. The U-boat, they saw them, it's on the list, they have to follow the orders, and they sank it. And then, of course, the next day you had all these headlines, you know, these, you know, the Huns, the butchers are at it again, as the Germans were described in the British First World War propaganda. And it was an important factor in getting America into war.
0: From whatever cause it came, however, that second explosion caused the Lusitania to sink much more rapidly, greatly increasing the loss of life. And again, if it was the British who put explosives on that ship, they themselves were responsible for the loss of life being as great as it was. And the following is a clip from the BBC Our World program, a feature called The Lusitania's 100-Year Secret.
6: The shock of the Lusitania was felt across Britain and America, which hadn't yet entered the war.
7: It was overwhelmingly an attack on a civilian ship. And I think, you know, those kind of men, women and children that were caught up in that attack, you know, the horror of that is still felt. It was new at the time, but it still has that kind of impact and resonance. You know, a century on, it's still felt as a kind of horrific act.
6: But within months, Britain was using the sinking in its propaganda war with Germany. The author of War Horse, Michael Moore Pergo, touches on this in his new book about the Lusitania.
8: Well, here's the chest.
6: His wife Claire's family were among thousands who bought specially made medals issued soon after the disaster.
8: And there's the medal. And there's the medal where she found it, aged 7.
6: The medals were exact copies of ones released in Germany, gloating about the tragedy. The British cleverly turned this triumphalist sentiment on its head and issued 300,000 of their own, to show the public how barbaric Germany was.
8: The effect, I think, was clearly worked. For months afterwards, there was great anti-German feeling. Up until that time, this notion that somehow everyone was very happy to go off and join this war. There were plenty of people who were, but there were also plenty of people who were not. Many of those now felt, well, this is an enemy that has got to be stopped.
0: Okay, you've just heard a BBC program from 2015 explaining the huge value for motivation of British will to fight that was found in the existence of a German medallion that seemed to gloat over the destruction, over the sinking of the Lusitania. This medallion is addressed in Arthur Ponsonby's 1928 book, Falsehood in Wartime. The whole story, unfortunately, was not told in that rather recent BBC production. Why didn't they tell the whole truth? The whole truth was that this medallion was almost unknown in Germany. It was represented as representing the German sentiment about the sinking of the Lusitania, but it was a medallion that hardly anybody in Germany even knew existed. But a man named Goetz, whom Ponsonby describes as a kind of cartoonist in metal, had made these medallions that mocked the sinking of the Lusitania. And once the British propagandists got a hold of this, they decided to represent it as representing the typical German attitude. It's very much like what was done in the case of a man named Karl Felix Wolff, who was a pan-German writer who used the term master race. This term master race was used by Karl Felix Wolff during the First World War. In reference to Italians, Karl Felix Wolff was an Austrian, and he regarded the Italians as inferior to Austrian Germans. So he said that the Austrian Germans, or Germans in general, were the master race, Herrenrasse, compared to the Italians. And Allied propaganda, British and American propaganda, got hold of this extreme view of Karl Felix Wolff and represented it as what all the Germans believed. But not only that Germans were supposed to be the master race relative to the Italians, but also relative to all the rest of the people in the world. And there wasn't anybody in Germany that had that view, at least nobody that had been published. Karl Felix Wolff was a pretty obscure guy, and they not only exaggerated his importance, but also

0: change his mind and lift the ban on loans to allied belligerents. We know that through Robert Lansing and Treasury Secretary McAdoo, that they warned him of an economic crisis to come in case he refused. We know that he yielded and lifted the ban. Charles Beard remains uncertain, however, about why Woodrow Wilson yielded. In the summer of 1914, American industry and agriculture were producing more than they could sell. A mild economic crisis was already at hand. The commencement of war in Europe thus appeared as a great opportunity, and New York bankers were eager to exploit it. Of course, very few Americans immersed in their productive activities understood the situation. A few economic leaders, however, in proximity to the flow of goods to the Allies and the flow of payments in return, had a broader and longer view. Not very broad, not very long, but still more extensive than that of the ordinary American. These economic leaders were in a position to accelerate and direct the movement of commodities and payments, causing prices, wages, and profits to rise. Such acceleration was an immediate benefit to Americans in general. Meanwhile, in Washington, D.C., were the political leaders setting the policies of the government of the United States. These included the president, his cabinet, and the directors of the recently established Federal Reserve Banks. To all appearances, they were empowered to decide what course the government would follow if they were not enslaved to forces beyond themselves. About 20 years later, however, thanks to the investigations of the Nye Committee of the United States Senate, what really happened in these centers of power during the First World War became public knowledge. On August 10, 1914, William Jennings Bryan, the Secretary of State, informed President Woodrow Wilson that the J.P. Morgan Company of New York had asked whether there would be any objection to their making a loan to the French government and to the Rothschilds. Mr. Bryan expressed to the president the opinion that money is the worst of all contrabands, that if loans were made to warring states, the passions of pecuniary interest would be enlisted in the war, and that powerful financial interests would be thrown into the balance, making it difficult to maintain neutrality. In other words, Mr. Bryan clearly foresaw and portrayed the consequences of lending money to warring states. President Wilson evidently agreed with him. On August 15, 1914, Secretary Bryan wrote to the Morgan Company saying that inquiry had been made as to the attitude of his government. This attitude, he then summarized, "Loans made by American bankers to any foreign nation which is at war are inconsistent with the true spirit of neutrality." Loans to warring states were thus positively banned. That was the 15th of August, 1914. After about 2 months, powerful banking interests sought a compromise of this ban. If they could not facilitate business for themselves and others by loans, they might do it by credits, which are technically not the same as loans.
1: The fundamental difference between a loan and a credit was that the main difference between a loan and a credit was that the bank, instead of giving money to the buyer, the bank would give the money to the seller and still hold the buyer accountable to reimburse the bank. So in both cases, with credits and with loans, the bank was looking to the buyer, Britain or France, to pay back the bank. Another important difference, however, between a loan and a credit was that credits were for the short term, typically

0: the buyer was expected to pay the bank within 90 or 180 days. And that could be extended, but there were some difficulties about doing that. So these credits were really a short-term solution for Britain and France to convert some assets into money and then pay. Credits are not for the situation where the buyer or the borrower will be unable to pay back soon. But credits were a way to make it easier early in the First World War for Britain and France to buy American goods and help the United States of America out of the economic doldrums from which it was suffering. And the banks, meanwhile, would get fees and commissions.
1: To obtain government consent for credits became their immediate concern. On October 23, 1914, a representative of National City Bank of New York contacted the State Department, informing the State Department's counsel, Robert Lansing, that the National City Bank wished to stimulate the unprecedented and increasing volume of business resulting from the European war. American manufacturers had urged the bank to arrange temporary credits for foreign buyers of American manufactured goods. If credits for buying these goods were not made available, the business would go to other countries. The vice president of National City Bank, Samuel McRoberts, said, "If we allow these purchases to go elsewhere, we will have neglected our foreign trade at the time of our greatest need and greatest opportunity. The business which I have attempted to describe to you, we deem necessary to the general good." So said the vice president of the National City Bank. If there would be no credits for sales to warring states, those states would buy less, and business would be lost. From this would follow declining prices, declining profits, declining wages, and unemployment. Robert Lansing went behind the back of his boss, Secretary of State William Jennings Bryan, who had urged the ban on lending to warring states, and went directly to President Wilson. This meeting produced a very strange compromise based on duplicity. President Wilson told Lansing that he was willing to see the bankers extend credits to warring states, but the authorization was to be given quietly, and President Wilson would not take formal responsibility for the decision. It seems that President Woodrow Wilson's intention was that a misunderstanding should be alleged, and that Robert Lansing would take the blame if controversy resulted from this decision. In the evening of the next day, Robert Lansing conveyed this covert authorization to an official of the House of J.P. Morgan, and 2 days later to an official of National City Bank. Bankers could go full steam ahead now, offering credits for warring states to buy American goods. That was October 1914. By the midsummer of 1915, the Allies had apparently stretched their short-term credits to the limit. At all events, the British pound was losing value. Because of this, there was pressure to curb exports to Britain. If the value of the pound continued to drop, and exports to Britain based on credits stopped, an economic crash in the USA would result. Preserving Britain as an export market, on the other hand, would require issuing a loan, enabling Britain to pay with dollars. The president of the First National Bank of Chicago wrote to the vice governor of the Federal Reserve Board asking about the possibility of extending loans to the warring states. A copy of this letter reached Secretary of the Treasury McAdoo. On the 21st of August 2015, Secretary McAdoo wrote a long letter to President Wilson that included this blunt statement, quote, "Our prosperity is dependent upon our continued and enlarged foreign trade. To preserve that, we must do everything we can to assist our customers to buy. To maintain our prosperity, we must finance it. Otherwise, we must stop, and that would be disastrous." Close quote. This was a demand to dismiss entirely the ban on loans to warring states, which had been established in August 1914, shortly after the beginning of the European War, at the urging of William Jennings Bryan. 2 days later, Robert Lansing, now succeeding Bryan as Secretary of State, said the same. President Woodrow Wilson's response now was very similar to what it had been in October 1914. He would allow loans to the warring states, but he did not wish to go on record as allowing it, and it should be done quietly. Having broken down the ban on credits, and then on loans, bankers made the most of their opportunity. Loan after loan was floated to pay Americans for American goods. As the days and weeks passed, the fate of American bankers, manufacturers, farmers, merchants, workers, and white-collar servants became more deeply entangled in the fate of the Allies on the battlefield. In the war, in other words.
0: Now, that's what Charles Beard said, but I want to point out here, above all, it was the major banks that stood to lose the most if the Allies lost the war, because even under the system of credits, they were the guarantors of those major sales.
1: On the field of battle, things were not going well. In March 1917, the Tsar's government collapsed, threatening to take Russia out of the war. Defeat was possible for the Allies, or a stalemate equivalent to a defeat of their ambitions, expressed in the secret treaties dividing the spoils of victory in advance of victory. Again, the Wilson administration faced a crisis such as it had faced in October 1914, and again in August 1915. If the war stopped, American business would slow down from prosperity to dullness, if not calamity. If the Allies were defeated, things would be even worse. The propaganda for American participation in the war increased. Much could be said for it, and was said. Immediate advantages to stakeholders were apparent. Amid this tension, the German government renewed its submarine warfare. This action has been called the primary and final cause of the American declaration of war. Why call it the cause? Why not make the cause the action of the Allied governments in imposing an illegal blockade on Germany? Germany alleged that this was the cause of her action, called the cause of President Wilson's action. Why stop anywhere along the chain of causes short of the first cause? Nobody knows or will ever know the cause of Woodrow Wilson's decision in favor of war. But we do know a great deal about the economic conditions and pressures that made his decision possible, and the execution of that decision possible. The Nye revelations portray them in multitudinous detail and show powerful leaders in banking and politics taking actions that facilitated the slide toward the abyss. In the letters and papers of these leaders, written for private consumption, the burden of all arguments was the maintenance of American prosperity and the fear of domestic calamity. Goods must be sold and paid for in some way, or the swollen structure of prosperity would burst. The President of the United States and his advisors knew this. They had weathered two crises by yielding to the demands of bankers for a free hand with credits and loans. Each time they had been told that it was a question of favorable action or an economic explosion at home. They knew in the spring of 1917 that a still greater crisis of the same kind was at hand, and that there was a choice between an economic explosion at home and making war abroad. On the 5th of March, 1917, the United States Ambassador to Great Britain, William Hines Page, cabled to President Wilson a missive of several paragraphs in which he states, among other facts, that German submarine warfare has made shipment of British gold to the USA too hazardous, since such gold, destined to pay for manufacturers in the USA, might end up on the bottom of the ocean. Hines concludes with this, quote, "Perhaps our going to war is the only way in which our present prominent trade position can be maintained and panic averted. The submarine has added the last item to the danger of a financial world crash. During a period of uncertainty about our being drawn into the war, no more considerable credit can be privately placed in the United States, and a collapse may come in the meantime." Close quote. In other words, German submarine warfare was interrupting sales to Britain, on which the United States economy desperately depended, and also threatened the investment in Britain's future, which the United States had effectively made by lending money to Britain. Without that violation of the spirit of neutrality, against which Secretary of State William Jennings Bryan had warned in 1914, German submarine warfare against shipping to Britain would not have been highly consequential for the United States of America. Leaders in political affairs knew that a domestic crisis would flow, in all probability, from the defeat of the Allies or a stalemate that thwarted their ambitions. This is not to say that fear of the crisis was the cause of American intervention in the war. But indisputable evidence shows that in the autumn of 1914, and again in the summer of 1915, the issue of crisis or concession was put up to President Wilson by bankers and political advisors, and that President Wilson had yielded on both occasions, had chosen concession rather than crisis. Evidence so far unearthed does not show that bankers put the issue of crisis or war up to President Wilson in the spring of 1917. What was said privately by bankers and advisors, we do not know. At this point, Charles Beard observes, "Yet we are told that the cause of American intervention in the First World War was the renewal of the German submarine campaign. There, says Charles Seymour, lay the basic cause of the intervention. It is historically isolated as one isolates a microbe." Close quote. Now, it is possible to isolate a microbe, but it is not possible to isolate any event in history from other events, except in one's mind and theoretically. Events in history, as reality, are connected with other events, past and contemporaneous. All that we can say realistically is that the German submarine campaign was one of the events in a vast concatenation of events that shortly preceded American intervention in the war. Indeed, why was the German submarine campaign followed by repercussions in the United States? In part, at least, for the reason that it smashed into the profitable business which American bankers and traders had built up with the Allies. And it threatened American bankers, traders, and other immediately and remotely interested parties with a crisis in domestic economy. In other words, the German submarine campaign was not an action from the blue sky, which merely offended American honor. It was part and parcel of the total military and economic situation. It was not isolated from the context of the times. The historian who isolates it in his mind is merely performing a mental trick that does not correspond to known realities. Thus, it is impossible to determine that the submarine campaign was the cause of American intervention. President Woodrow Wilson himself at one point indicated that German submarine warfare was not the cause of the USA's intervention in the First World War. This happened during a session of the Senate Foreign Relations Committee, when Senator McCumber was questioning President Wilson. Senator McCumber asked, "Do you think that if Germany had committed no act of war or no act of injustice against our citizens, we would have gotten into the war?" President Wilson's response, "I think so." Senator McCumber, "You think that we would have gotten in anyway?" President Wilson, "I do." Charles Beard says about this, "So, we are back where we started. We do not know the cause of American intervention. We do know something about the operations of bankers and politicians which verged in the direction of war, which were favorable to war. We know that these operations were carried on secretly, that knowledge of them was not then revealed to the people of the United States or to the Congress of the United States. We know that these operations helped to entangle the fate of American economy in the fate of the Allied belligerents. We know that bankers and politicians knew this and had been active in creating the situation. The question is simply this: do we want, for the future, discussions and decisions of this character to be carried on secretly behind closed doors or openly in the Congress of the United States? That is the lesson of the last war. That is the issue to be decided now," says Charles Beard in 1936. Are you someone who is seeking to truly understand the profound lessons of our past? 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

Welcome to Flutzito Junction. I'm Scott Kukler. Each episode, we bring you the best music of all genres from throughout the world. And this week, we'll be speaking with Steve Gaspar from the Hollywood All-Stars. Steve is a Grammy-nominated songwriter, former Epic CBS recording artist, and keyboardist for James Brown, B.B. King, Gene Cornish of the Rascals, and Peter Criss of Kiss. With the Hollywood All-Stars, Gaspar has put together a supergroup of session royalty for their latest release titled Field of Grace through Deco Entertainment. The band will hit the Suffolk Theater on Long Island on Friday, May 12th, and you can get more information on that on the web at hollywoodallstars.net. In the meantime, we'll kick things off with the title track from the new album, here's Field of Grace on Flutzito Junction.

0: All right, great. So let's jump right into it. The name of the band is the Hollywood All-Stars, and aside from yourself, it's basically a conglomeration of studio guys, if I'm not mistaken, right? I mean, the credentials here that I'm reading for everybody are pretty amazing.
1: Yeah, Scott, you know what? I'm really blessed to be able to be surrounding myself with these people. I mean, in addition to myself, we have two front people. One is Tommy Bowes. Tommy was the male singer with Tower of Power for years and years. The other one, Tiffany, was signed to Quincy Jones' record label. She is just outstanding. Our horn section, the Uptown Horns, played with the Rolling Stones. They did the whole Steel Wheels tour. And then they went on to play with Jay Giles, David Johansen, the New York Dolls, a whole host of people. Just incredible horn section. The bass player, Scott Spray, toured with Johnny Winter for 15 years, and prior to that was playing in the Edgar Winter Band, so he's got a big connection to Johnny and Edgar Winter, and I mean, it just goes on and on. Like I said, I feel very fortunate to be able to be surrounding myself with this caliber of people.
0: It sort of, in a way, reminds me of, it's obviously more contemporary than either of these two bands I'm about to mention, but in a way, it reminds me of both Steely Dan and Toto, in that it's guys at the top of their field and really producing music at an extremely high level. And the music doesn't sound overproduced or too pre-manufactured. Primarily, Field of Grace, which I know is a track that you're responsible for, has got a really... It does have a little bit of that studio pro feel to it, but it's also got a little bit of a psychedelic edge with the guitar stuff that's going on. Tell me a little more about that track.
1: Well, you know, first of all, I got to tell you, I'm honored to even be mentioned in the same sentence as either Steely Dan or Toto. I mean, two of my very favorite bands. I want to give credit where credit is due. I had a co-producer on Field of Grace, who was our guitarist, Andy Abel. In addition to being a brilliant guitarist, who he played with Blood, Sweat, and Tears and Talking Heads, and the list goes on and on. But Andy was a really great shoulder for me to lean on when it came to the production and getting it to sound. You know, we didn't want it to sound overproduced, but at the same time, there is a certain amount of polish that comes into play when you're dealing with musicians of this caliber. But we do like having a little bit of that rock edge. And, you know, it's funny, a couple of times he and I looked at each other and were thinking, how would you describe this band to someone? And the name Toto came up more than once. And as I said, I'm flattered to even be able to, you know, be mentioned in the same sentence as them.
0: Well, rightfully so. The as I said before, musicianship is at an extremely high level. And what are the challenges of... I'm sure that dealing with such professionals makes it easier in a way, but the large group idea, you know, it's almost like dealing with an orchestra. What are the challenges there?
1: Oh, God. Well, you know what? The first word that comes to mind is scheduling. It's a 13-piece band, which, you know, people have told me, you're nuts, what are you trying to do? It is kind of a large undertaking. But Scott, I have to tell you, my passion has always been the real deal, a big Hammond organ with a real horn section and background vocals, and that whole big arena sound is my passion. The biggest challenge for me is scheduling. I mean, I'm very fortunate that everyone that's involved in the project is very thrilled to be here and to be a part of it, which that in itself takes some pressure off. But these are guys that are in the studio playing and recording and touring with people nonstop all the time. So to schedule a show and to get all these people on the stage at the same time is one of my biggest challenges, if not the biggest.
0: How about some of your personal influences, specifically with regards to the keyboard, just based on your age, which is roughly close to my age? You must have been exposed to some of the greats going back as far as the 60s and even earlier. I mean, the rock greats, you know, Keith Emerson or John Lord or some of the soul and R&B, you know, Jimmy Smith and guys like that. Tell us a little bit about who really lit a fire under your ass for this.
1: Well, you know, my background, Scott, I mean, my dad was a classical symphonic musician. And when I was 4 and a half, he decided I was going to start taking piano lessons. And it was pretty much from the time I was 4 to 14, strictly classical. It was really nothing but that, which, you know, even though I didn't end up being the direction I went to go professionally, it served me very well throughout the years. And then, of course, as I'm sure you've heard from many people that you talk to, there was that fateful evening that the Beatles are on the Ed Sullivan Show. And, yeah, that turned my life in a whole different direction. And, you know, because I was a piano player back in those days, most bands were guitar driven. Yeah, there were some guys, you know, Jerry Lee Lewis and stuff that played piano. But to be in a band, there was no way you were going to bring a piano around. So, you know, the next best thing was to try to find a little electric organ. And listening to the Doors and the Animals, you know, I ended up with a little Barbisha portable organ. And then once I was exposed to the sound of a Hammond B3, and that could have been through Santana, the Rascals.
0: The Rascals.
1: The sound of that Hammond organ became something that to this day excites me. And I decided that when I was going to put the Hollywood All-Stars together, that was going to be a priority. If we couldn't do it with a Hammond organ, we weren't going to do the show. And we've managed to be very successful doing it. It is a little, you know, tricky sometimes with backline, not to mention that we need a stage big enough for 13 people. But those, I would say, were my first influences. I sort of went from classical into kind of a rock direction, the rock funk thing, you know?
0: Well, you know, we love that Hammond organ sound down here on Long Island. Back in the 60s and 70s, that was the quote-unquote Long Island sound. If you look at bands like Vanilla Fudge and...
1: The Rascals, Vanilla Fudge, exactly. And those were my, and to this day, still are, my heroes.
0: Yeah.
1: You know, I was fortunate a couple of years ago, right before the pandemic hit, I got called to do some shows with Gene Cornish, who was the guitar player from the Rascals.
0: Yeah.
1: He and Felix at the time weren't touring together, so he put together his own act. And, you know, to be able to do all Felix's Hammond organ parts, and those songs are incredible.
0: Oh, yeah.
1: It was a thrill to be able to do all those songs and be able to be fortunate enough to be playing the Hammond, all of Felix's parts. Just incredible. Vanilla Fudge, same thing. When I was a kid and I first, you know, got turned on to Keep Me Hanging On, that just sent chills up and down my spine. And I knew that, you know, that's what I wanted to do.
0: I don't want to focus too much. I know we're here to talk about the Hollywood All-Stars, but there are too many good things in your personal past for me to pass up on asking about. The first one I've got to ask about is, what was it like doing anything around or for James Brown?
1: You know, oh my gosh. You know, I wish that we had more photographs of that evening. The one that came out of it, that came out the best, was a picture of my mother, believe it or not, Scott, with James. And first of all, the guy was an icon. He was just incredible. I mean, this man went out and did a show. The show was at the Shakespeare Theater in Stratford, Connecticut. And I don't think we started until maybe 11 o'clock or so. And at 2 in the morning, James is still calling solos. I mean, he was just unbelievably energetic. And to be able to stand on stage with him and witness his prowess, you know, the way he commands an audience and not to mention commands his band.
0: Well, he was people forget he was an instrumentalist too, right? Wasn't he a keyboard player early on?
1: Yes, he was. As a matter of fact, there were a couple of songs he pushed me aside and said, took over on the Hammond.
0: Wow.
1: He was a very decent Hammond player, and he knew his stuff. For sure.

0: I've also got to ask you about Peter Criss, and the reason I got to ask is because I feel like he's one of those guys that, as a drummer anyway, and I'm not a drummer, I'm the world's worst drummer, but I feel like Peter Criss is one of those guys who, as a drummer, kind of gets sort of short shrift from everybody. You know, when people talk about the great rock drummers, it's always the same guy, you know, Neil Peart or Ginger Baker or whatever. But Peter Criss, I mean, he studied with Gene Krupa. Did you see any evidence of his jazz chops?
1: Yes, and, you know, I agree with you 100%. Peter does tend to get swallowed up in the whole Kiss mythology, you know, and I think that, unfortunately for him, it does sometimes take away from his virtuosity on the drums. You know, the way I came to work with him, he had, this is right when he left Kiss, had moved to New Canaan, Connecticut, and like the same situation similarly that I told you about Gene Gornish, Peter decided he was going to put his own band together, and through a series of events and friends and connections, I ended up being his keyboard player. And we did some recording. We were actually, believe it or not, Scott, rehearsing in my parents' basement in Trumbull, Connecticut. Now, you got to picture this. Here we are, the ultimate basement band. Peter shows up not only with his drum kit, but a complete setup, including the gong, carrying a gong down into my parents' basement. I wish I had pictures and recordings of this. But he was a very cool guy. I mean, and you want to talk about stories.
0: Oh, I'm sure. Yeah.
1: Oh, my gosh.
0: We may not be able to repeat those here. But
1: exactly. You know what I'm talking about.
0: Yeah.
1: It was a very cool situation. It was a lot of fun, for sure.
0: Well, listen, we're talking about Fields of Grace. It's the Hollywood All-Stars. And here on Long Island, people will get the opportunity to see the band on Friday, May 12th. At the Suffolk Theater in Riverhead, the headline, the Hampton series, and really looking forward to that. On that topic, I'm going to try something new here. I haven't really asked this question before, but do you remember and can you describe your very first experience playing in front of an audience?
1: Oh, gosh. You know what? The first one that comes to mind, and this is going to sound kind of silly, but it's true. I mentioned that I had started piano at 4.5 years old. It would probably be my first piano recital, and I don't even know if I was 5 yet. But it was at a library in Southport, Connecticut. Here I am, a little kid, sitting on the bench. My feet didn't even come close to touching the ground. And I can remember playing a couple of songs from the John Thompson book.
0: Oh, sure, I know that book.
1: I've been on stage from that point on, so I'm probably 4.5, 5 years old. You know, I've done and been fortunate to be able to play with so many great bands and great people. You know, I wanted to carry all of that same energy and feeling on to the Hollywood All-Stars. And I think that what people can expect is to see 13 people from, you know, various recording situations and touring situations on stage together having a ball. And that's, you know, people have said to me time after time, you guys look like you're having so much fun. The Hollywood All-Stars is all about that. Yes, we're trying to promote the record, but we also include songs by many of the artists that we've had the fortune to tour and record with. You know, as I mentioned, Scott had played with Edgar Winter. We'll throw an Edgar Winter song in. The Horn Section's played with the Rolling Stones, so we'll throw a Stones song in. And it's a very cool way for us to tie that together with our original material so that it's sort of a seamless transition where people are hearing our original songs, but at the same time they're hearing songs they're familiar with. So it's a very cool concert. It's really a lot of fun.
0: Well, the name of the band is the Hollywood All-Stars. The name of the album is Fields of Grace. It's available through all the major streaming sites, and you can even, I noticed today, get a copy of the hard CD and order it right through Spotify, actually. There is a link. Or you could just save yourself some time and go right to the website. TheHollywoodAllStars.net is the website. And, of course, we're looking forward to seeing the band live Friday, May 12th, headline the Hamptons at the Suffolk Theater in Riverhead, New York. Steve, I want to thank you for your time. I really appreciate it so much, and best of luck to you in the future.
1: Scott, thank you. The pleasure's been all mine, and likewise, thank you. I appreciate your help promoting the show. Thanks a lot. We're looking forward to a good crowd that night.
0: I'll be there, and it's my pleasure. Thank you so much.
1: My pleasure, too. Thanks, Scott.

0: So, Conrad, this is where you come every morning before work?
1: Yes. I love it here, watching the sunrise over Dead Horse Beach.
0: It seems like a lonely place.
1: It is. Look around. 6 o'clock in the morning, and this is the most unpopulated destination in Salem, Massachusetts.
0: I have to agree with you there.
1: I like to start my day off peacefully. That's all. Before I go to work.
0: But this is our week off together. Our vacation time.
1: And what a great opportunity to share this wonderful spot with you.
0: I'm glad you did it. But why haven't you taken me here before now?
1: Quite frankly, I thought it might trigger memories of your late first husband, Arnie.
0: There was a long time ago when I would have cringed at those two words, late husband. But he went missing over 10 years ago. When they found his capsized boat, but not his body, I held out hope that he was still alive, somewhere.
1: I know.
0: But I finally accepted his fate. Besides, I'm happily married to you now.
1: I certainly hope so, Lynn, because I don't know what I'd do without you.
0: You can bet on it. Hey, why is this place called Dead Horse Beach?
1: It's because back in the 1800s, this beach was far enough from people's homes, it was thought to be a good place to bury dead horses.
0: Lots of people must have had horses since there were no cars back then.
1: There's a legend that many of the horses that were buried were found to have been dug up the next morning. No carcasses, just the empty holes in the sand. It was very strange indeed.
0: On that note, I'm going back to the house. I hope you won't be too long, Conrad. We have a week off together.
1: I'll be back before you know it. I just want to read for a little while first.
0: Okay. Oh, look! What an interesting bottle over there. I must have it for my collection. The sun is shining right through it.
1: Bring it home then, Lynn.
0: I think I will. This is so amazing. This blue glass bottle seems to be collecting the sunlight and then bending and projecting all kinds of colors. Now it's mine. I'm putting it in my bag. Oh, there's another bottle in the sand over there. It looks like it's shooting out colors, just like the bottle in my bag. A moxie bottle? I hate f***ing moxie bottle. Oh, I'm sorry. Are you okay? That's funny. There's nobody anywhere. Just a moxie bottle in a million pieces. And, oh, of course, Conrad on the other side of the beach. Now it's really time to go home.

0: Hi, excuse me.
1: Oh, are you talking to me?
0: Yes, I didn't mean to startle you.
1: Believe me, you didn't scare me. I was completely lost in this magazine I'm reading.
0: What's the name of the magazine?
1: It's, Popular Mechanics.
0: Whoa, I bet you're a real mechanical man.
1: Well, I guess you could say that. Does that mean I look like a robot to you?
0: Oh, no. I think you look like wow.
1: Wait a minute. Let me unpack what you just said to me.
0: Go ahead.
1: So you meant that I'm cute, kind of young and athletic looking, and I'm in your league?
0: Yes, all of that.
1: Cool.
0: Do you think that you could do me a favor?
1: Sure, anything.
0: It's just that there's nobody else on the beach except us. Would you be kind enough to apply suntan lotion to my back?
1: Yes, of course. I can do that. Let me just stand up here next to you.
0: Here's the lotion. What's the name of this beach anyway?
1: This is Dead Horse Beach. Where do you want me to start?
0: You can start at my shoulders and work your way down.
1: All right.
0: Why would anyone name it Dead Horse Beach?
1: I don't know. Maybe somebody got flogged here once.
0: Ooh, that's hot.
1: Oh, no. I didn't mean it that way. I was just making a joke. A pun. You know, flogging a dead horse.
0: No, I mean that the lotion is hot. I think that the bottle was in direct sunlight for too long.
1: I'm sorry. Do you want me to stop?
0: No. Please, keep going on my back. I can finish the rest. I need an even tan.
1: Hey, I don't even know anything about you. Like your name, your age, etc.
0: Well, that's a coincidence. I also don't know your name, age, or how long you've been married. Oh, I'm sorry. I thought that you were wearing a wedding ring, but clearly you're not. Sometimes my eyes play horrible tricks on me.
1: Maybe you should make an appointment with an eye doctor. Do you usually wear glasses?
0: No, I never wear them. I have 20/20 vision.
1: I covered your back. Oh, look. The lotion must have made my wedding ring fall off my finger. Oh, thank God I found it in my pocket. Hi, my name is Conrad. I'm 42 years old and also happily married to my wife of 7 years, Lynn.
0: I'm glad to make your acquaintance, Conrad. I'm Amy, and I'm forever 20. If you know what I mean.
1: No, I don't know what that means. What does it mean?
0: Well, since we're both being brutally honest, right?
1: Yes, I told you the truth.
0: I died, drowning in the ocean when I was 20 years old.
1: Look, Amy, I told you the truth.
0: Conrad, I'm a genie. I've resided in a bottle, out in the water. What's the year now?
1: Why, it's 2017.
0: I died in 2006. If I was mortal, I would be 31 years old now.
1: Listen, let me get my car so I can give you a ride to the Salem Hospital emergency room. I'm sure that they can help you.
0: No, you must believe me.
1: Well, where's the bottle you live in?
0: It's over there, on the other side of the beach. Follow me, I'll show you.
1: All right.
0: There, see?
1: All I see is shattered glass all over the place.
0: That's because some bimbo grabbed it and smashed it. And all my furnishings in it, against that rock.
1: You lived in a bottle for 11 years?
0: No. I've existed in a bottle for 11 years, not lived. There's a difference.
1: Please forgive me, but this is so hard to comprehend.
0: I know a way to prove everything to you.
1: How?
0: As a genie, I can't fulfill my own wishes, but I can grant 3 wishes to others. Conrad, would you wish that my bottle and all my furnishings get restored?
1: Okay, I'll play along.
0: No, Conrad, please, be very sincere.
1: I sincerely wish that Amy's bottle and all her furnishings become restored. I can't believe my eyes.
0: See?
1: I guess you have been telling me the truth.
0: Come with me into my house.
1: How is that even possible?
0: I'll show you. It's called magic, Conrad. With it, anything is possible.
1: Wow! This place is huge!
0: That's because we are miniaturized.
1: You lived 11 years in here? I mean, not lived, existed. Amy, how did you drown?
0: I was 20 years old, and I met this nice guy on the beach. He seemed harmless. He had a cooler, full of wine coolers, and invited me to go on his boat. I went with him. I shouldn't have, but I did. When we were out on the deep ocean, he hit me on the head, and I drowned.
1: Were you from around here?
0: No. I was a drifter, floating from place to place. I had no family to speak of. I'm sure to this day, nobody knows I'm missing. I suddenly realized that I'm not much different now than when I was alive.
1: Amy, look up there. A giant black ant is starting to crawl into your house.
0: Oh, gross! There's an army of ants walking all over the outside of the bottle.
1: Not just gross. Those bugs are lethal. I bet that they're attracted to all the moxie soda residue in this bottle.
0: Yes. I guess we restored the bottle a little too much.
1: Could it get any worse? A bumblebee is in here.
0: You can wish them away. I can't.
1: Oh, yeah. I wish that all the ants and the bee disappear and don't return. Phew. Amy, has this ever happened to you before?
0: Never. My bottle was always capped because I was out at sea.
1: How did you breathe or eat?
0: I don't have to do those things. Since I drowned, I'm no longer immortal. I'm not subject to death.
1: Hey, I just thought of something. How many wishes can you grant me?
0: Just three.
1: Excuse me for fact-checking, but my first wish was to rebuild your home, and my second wish was to exterminate your home. That means that I only have one wish left.
0: Yes, Conrad. You have one wish left, but hold off. Be careful what you wish for.
1: Okay.
0: You gotta be smart and not impulsive.
1: I know. Let's go now.
0: Where?
1: Out of the bottle. That's not going to use up my last wish, is it?
0: No.
1: Good. Then let's both get out of here. My wife is probably wondering why I'm so late coming home. I'll try to sneak you into the house.
0: Why don't I stay in here? That way you can bring me home in your beach bag.
1: That's actually a good idea. Thank you, Amy.
2: I've been back home now for 5 hours. It's 12 noon. Where is Conrad? He said he wanted to read for an hour at the beach. That's all. It's not like he's reading Playboy. Conrad should have been home 4 hours ago. We're on a shared staycation together. But this doesn't feel like together. Oh, yes. I almost forgot about that beautiful bottle I found on the beach. Here it is in my bag. Now I'll need to clean this with an old rag. Let's see. Old rag. I know. I'll get one of Conrad's white undershirts from his underwear drawer. It figures. His underwear drawer is wide open. I know it's a small thing, but it drives me bonkers. Why can't the man close his own drawer? There. He won't even know his undershirt is missing. Now now I've got my new bottle in one hand and a clean rag in my other hand. I'm going to rub it until it looks new again. This bottle will be number one in my collection. Wow! This bottle is getting hot!
1: I am your genie. Your wish is my command.
2: Arnie?
1: Lynn?
2: Oh my God! I thought you were dead. But you're here?
1: Yes, Lynn. I did die. I fell off my boat and drowned.
2: 11 years ago, they found your boat, but not you. I held on to hope.
1: I'm sorry, Lynn.
2: Why did you take the boat out without me? We always cruise together, Arnie.
1: I wish I could answer that question, but I can't. I acted impulsively, I guess. And look where it got me. Now I'm a genie who lives in a bottle.
2: In this bottle? Oh, I believe in all that stuff. I also know I waited for what felt like forever for you to return home.
1: Lynn, I was literally a shipwreck waiting for you. When I drowned, time stopped. When I became aware that my soul became a genie, that bottle that you have there became a time capsule and a shrine to you.
2: How remarkable that you're standing in front of me and talking to me.
1: Just realize this, Lynn. I'm only a ghost, but I remember everything we did together and everything we meant to each other.
2: Yes.
1: Are you remarried?
2: Yes. Sorry.
1: Don't apologize. I'm happy for you and relieved. Does he treat you well?
2: Oh, he's wonderful. But I don't know where he is. Conrad has been missing for 4 hours.
3: Okay, Amy. I successfully climbed into the bedroom window. You can come out of the bottle.
0: So, this is your bedroom?
3: Yes, but we need to be quiet. My wife is home.
0: Why are we sneaking around? You're not cheating on her.
3: I know, but she'd never believe the truth that you're a genie who owes me one more wish.
0: Is that her voice I hear out there?
3: Yeah, she often talks to herself.
0: Sure sounds like she's talking to a man.
3: You're right. I hope she's not having an affair. Quick, let me put your bottle in the top drawer of my dresser. Now let's both go into the bottle and listen to what's going on.
0: Okay.
1: I know how we can locate your husband.
2: How?
1: Do you have a magic ball?
2: No, I've never even heard of such a thing.
1: You can buy them in any toy store. All you need to do is rub the ball with an article of clothing with the scent of who you want to find. Then put the ball on the ground and follow it. It will lead you to the missing person.
2: There's a toy store up the street. Do you want to accompany me?
1: Sure, but you'll need a piece of Conrad's clothing.
2: Come with me into the bedroom.
3: Amy, she's inviting him into our bedroom.
0: Unbelievable.
2: Here we are, Arnie. Hey, I thought I shut this underwear drawer.
1: Do you have mice? I thought I heard mice.
2: Not that I know of. Here's one of Conrad's dirty socks from the hamper. If this doesn't work, nothing will. Come on, Arnie. Let's go buy a magic ball.
1: Lynn, that's an exquisite Persian rug you have in the parlor.
2: Thank you. I bought it on sale at Walmart.
1: Fascinating.
2: Here we are at Kitty Coop Toys.
1: Let's go in. I haven't been in a toy store since I was a living kid.
2: Me neither. Hey, Arnie, come look at this over here.
4: Trick or treat, smell my feet. Give me something good to eat. My dad's a doctor.
1: Wow, look at this. I haven't seen this since I was a kid.
5: It's not in the cards. It's in the cards. It's not in the cards.
6: Please brush my hair. I'm hungry. fortune. This will turn out differently than you expect. Oh, you don't need to worry about this.
2: I love toys.
7: Look out, Lynn. I'm coming at you.
3: Children! Children! Will you please stop? Children! Children! Will you please stop? You want me to wrap all these toys up for you to buy?
2: Oh, sorry. I guess we got a little carried away.
7: Yeah, sorry.
3: A little carried away? I would say a lot more than a little. How may I help you? How may I help you?
2: Well, we were wondering...
3: Yes?
2: Do you have magic balls?
3: Too much information. Oh, yes, I do. In fact, they are so popular that they keep disappearing off the shelves. So I keep them here, up front. How many do you want?
2: Just one.
3: That will be $8.
2: Here you are.
7: Thanks.
3: Come again.
7: That was fun.
2: Arnie, can you open the packaging while I get Conrad's dirty sock ready?
7: Certainly. Here you go.
2: Now, I'm rubbing Conrad's fragrant foot hosiery all over the ball.

0: I think that's enough, Lynn. Now, place the ball on the pavement.
1: Okay. Wow, look at it go. Let's catch up to it.
0: I know. The last thing we want to do is lose the magic ball, too.
1: Look, Arnie. It stopped at our house. Now the ball is rolling up the steps to the top. How can it defy gravity like that?
0: Because it really is a magic ball. Now it is still and waiting for you to open the front door.
1: Okay, let me find my keys. It's rolling into the bedroom.
0: Let's follow it.
1: Now it's rolling up the dresser, slowly, defying gravity again. It stopped and appears stuck on the top underwear drawer. Maybe it thinks it's looking for the other sock.
0: No, Lynn. Open the drawer. Let's see what's in there.
1: All right.
0: What do you see?
1: A freaking Moxie bottle? Conrad knows I hate the stuff. How many more secrets does he have that I don't know? I'll bet that there are empty Moxie bottles all over the house, strategically hidden so I don't find them.
0: I'm afraid it's probably far worse than that.
1: What makes you say that?
0: Pick up the bottle and look inside for yourself.
1: Okay.
2: Look, Conrad, there's a giant eyeball looking down at us from the top of the bottle.
3: That's my wife's giant eyeball. I'd recognize it anywhere.
2: Conrad Carpenter, what are you doing in this Moxie bottle with a girl? Is that where you've been all this time? You're not as big of a man as I thought. Come out at once.
3: Okay, Amy. We better do it.
1: Conrad, who is she?
3: Lynn, you may not believe, but it's the truth. Amy is a genie I met at the beach. It's simply platonic, and she owes me one more wish.
1: Do you think I'm an idiot?
3: Who's he then?
1: Oh, him?
3: Stop stalling.
1: Well, he's my ex. I mean,
0: Allow me to introduce myself, Conrad. I'm Arnie. I used to be Lynn's husband before I drowned and became a genie.
3: Let me shake your hand, Arnie. See, Lynn, why couldn't you be truthful like that? It seems that we both found genies on Dead Horse Beach.
1: I'm getting more confused by the minute.
2: I know who you are, Arnie. You're a murderer.
0: I thought I recognized you, Amy. I never killed anyone.
2: Yes, you did. You murdered me. You hit me on the back of the head and drowned me from your boat 11 years ago.
1: Arnie, you didn't tell me you had another woman on your boat, did you? Was it really her?
0: Yes, Lynn, it was.
1: So, you were cheating on me?
0: No, not exactly. I met her on the beach and ended up inviting her to take a boat ride. That's all.
2: That's all? You murdered me! You lured me with wine coolers and then drowned me!
1: Is that all true, too, Arnie?
0: Look, I think I can help everyone understand. Lynn, I'm glad I saw you again. Conrad, I'm happy to meet you. Amy, I need to make amends with you.
2: Murderer!
0: Please, allow me the opportunity to explain.
2: You better make it good.
0: Let's all sit down on that beautiful Persian rug on the floor in the parlor.
1: Why?
0: Because I'm a genie, and I'm going to take you on a magic carpet ride. Just find a comfortable space to sit on the rug.
1: Okay.
2: All right, but I have my reservations.
3: Oh, no. You're not getting me on a flying carpet. I'm terrified of heights.
0: There have never been real flying carpets in history. That was all just a myth. Riding a rug was much more of a hypnotic trip. The power of suggestion. The genie hypnotized everyone, and they had the sensation of traveling through time without the need of seatbelts and helmets.
3: I'm scared that I might fall off.
1: Conrad, be quiet and take a Xanax. You're going to give him a street drug? No. His doctor prescribed Xanax for when we travel on a plane.
3: Okay, Lynn, I'll take it. I have my bottled water.
0: Is everybody ready?
3: Yes.
1: Yes. Yes,

0: Okay, riders. We have reached our destination and are hovering over the waters where my boat was anchored 11 years ago.
1: Hey, Arnie! Are you married?
0: Of course not.
2: You lied to her, Arnie. Look, your wedding ring isn't even on your finger down there.
0: I know, I know. Would you like a wine cooler, Amy? I've got lots of them.
1: Sure, like two or three or four.
0: Don't stand so close to the edge of the boat, Amy.
1: And why not?
0: Because you could fall overboard if you're not careful. Can you swim?
1: No, but I'm not planning on going swimming. I'm here to be on the love boat. With the captain who's like, wow.
0: Then, Amy, since you can't swim, you must put on a life vest.
1: I'm 20 years old. I'm an adult, not a little kid. I'm fine. In fact, I'm invincible.
3: I was so naive down there.
1: Look, up in the sky, Arnie.
0: Where?
1: Up there. Where I'm pointing. That bright floating object? It's so well lit. I can see myself up there with three other people. Hi, me! And three other people. Look! They're waving back!
3: Hey, I remember that. Everyone, wave at old live me.
0: I don't see anything but lightning. That actually looks like it's getting closer. Are you, excuse me for asking, high on something?
1: Yes, I am. I'm high on life.
0: I'm gonna save you, Amy.

0: And now, the magic carpet ride is over and the lights are coming on.
1: Well, Arnie, maybe you both drowned, but it's obvious to me that you were trying to seduce her. You took her out on our boat, behind my back. I can't believe you did that to me.
0: Lynn, I didn't have to show you this. Please, stop beating it into the ground. I'm dead. Long time dead. I paid for my mistakes with my life. I still may have to pay for a very long time.
2: Arnie, I hope you forgive me. I was wrong calling you a murderer. I was young, stupid, on drugs, and very messed up. I'm sorry you died trying to save me.
0: It's okay. I'm just glad we're finally at peace with each other. Hey, who's snoring?
1: It's Conrad. I guess the Xanax knocked him out.
3: It's okay. I'm waking up now. What did I miss?
1: Nothing much. Just many more reasons why I'm so much in love with you.
3: Do you mean it? Can we still enjoy?

0: 5-cent deposit. All I have to do is lay around on the ground. When they pick me up thinking they'll just get a nickel, I can grant them 3 wishes.
1: Not so fast, Amy. I haven't forgotten that you owe me 1 more wish.
0: I haven't forgotten. What do you wish for?
1: I wish that you remain safe for the rest of your career as a genie, helping others.
0: That's so nice. Granted.
2: Arnie?
3: Yes, Lynn?
2: I get 3 wishes, too, right?
3: Of course.
2: Well, for my first wish, I also wish that you remain safe for the rest of your career as a genie.
3: Thank you, Lynn. Granted.
2: For my second and third wish, I'd like to win Powerball. Twice.
3: Granted. Don't forget to buy your lottery tickets.
2: Thanks, Arnie.
3: Goodbye, Lynn and Conrad.
2: Goodbye.
1: Thanks, Arnie. Goodbye, Amy.
2: Good luck, Amy.
0: Thanks.

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2: Are you behaving tonight? Tonight is behave like we must behave, yeah.

thank you very much, Dornberger, and welcome one and all to Behave Your Night, that famous funny old record show where we're all about classic pop and jazz. That's the music from the first half of the 20th century, the music most people care not to even know exists. Well, we know it exists because it's lots of fun. Yes, we're going to hear lots of fun on this episode. We're featuring Fats Waller and his rhythm. We'll hear from the Dixie Music Masters. We'll hear from Ted Wallace's Campus Boys. And we'll even hear from Carl Fenton's orchestra. Let's start things off with a Chicago-based trumpeter, Louis Pinico. And it's called Oh, Doctor. Doctor, it hurts when I do this. Well, don't do that. Oh.

How absolutely regal, yes. That, of course, is called Mystery. Joe Venuti wrote that, and that's Joe Venuti in his Blue Four, recording on Decca, an early Decca record. It's a Sunburst Decca, March 20th of 1935. Of course, Joe Venuti on violin, and we've got Art Rollini on clarinet and tenor sax, Adrian Rollini on the bass sax and the vibraharp, new instrument, Fulton McGrath on piano, Frank Victor is on the guitar, and Victor Engel is on drums. Joe Venuti's Blue Four. And before that, well, something is a little bit of a novelty, isn't it? Oh, Doctor, by Louis Pinico and his orchestra, sometime in February of 1930, over at Brunswick. And John L., executive producer, on the other side of the microphone. Yes, hello, everybody. And yours truly, Sir Jack Scratchy, on this side of the microphone. You don't suppose there are other verses to Oh, Doctor? Perhaps maybe even risque ones? Oh, I gotta think so. I gotta think that... That must have been a nightclub number of some kind, and they went on and on about the nurse taking your temperature and other things. Yes, and that was so exciting I dropped my pencil. Let's jump ahead a few years and hear something by Fats Waller and his Rhythm.

Ted Weems and the orchestra right there. The Art Jarrett is taking the vocal on that one. Anything Your Heart Desires. Not the best of condition, but it's not a good record. As they're recording in Camden, New Jersey on October 19th of 1928. And before that, well, we went to 1940. November 6th of 1940. It's called Scram. Fats Waller and his rhythm. Scram is written by Leonard Feather, of all people. Yes, and it's actually got a little bit of a bebop kind of thing going on there. Fats really didn't appreciate bebop, but it swings nonetheless. Fats' rhythm at this point in 1940 was Fats on the piano, John Hamilton on trumpet, Gene Cedric, Honey Bear Cedric, is on the clarinet, Al Casey on guitar, Cedric Wallace on the bass, and of course Wilmore Slick Jones on the drums. Yes, and of course Ted Weems and his orchestra, well, everyone knows them. They're big headliners. John L., where did we get these records? These are new ones, new editions. Yes, they are new editions. We got them at the Tribute to Bix in Racine. Oh, yes, we went out to Racine. I understand you got in on the jam session. Yes, I did. I took the fiddle up there and played a bunch, and nobody threw anything at me, and no one threw me out. Well, well.

yes, ending things with a rousing hey! And how appropriate, it's Ted Wallace's Campus Boys, of course Ed Kirkaby's orchestra, and the University of Maine Stein song from March 14th of 1930. Before that, another group that probably was Ed Kirkaby-led, the Charleston Chasers, recording on March 9th of 1928. And of course, that's My Melancholy Baby, with Red Nichols on cornet, Leo McConville on trumpet, Miff Mole on trombone, Fud Livingston on the reeds, Lenny Hayton on piano, Carl Kress on guitar, Vic Burton on drums, and of course, Harold Scrappy Lambert taking the vocal. That's a Columbia record of My Melancholy Baby. Yes, and things are never melancholy here at Behavior Night. Behavior Night, that famous funny old record show, is heard many times throughout the week on various outlets. We're most commonly and easily heard on the internet on syncopatedtimesradio.com at various times on Tuesdays. We're also heard on Radio Angela 5130 shortwave on Tuesday nights at 10 p.m. Eastern, but we're also on WMSX in Brockton, Mass, WSCS in Newport, New Hampshire, KBBT in Bishop, California, WCFR in Springfield, Vermont, and WCVR in Randolph, Vermont, and many more to come.

That's a Time Store record there, a Romeo record, of Under the Moon. Yes, we have many versions of that, but that particular one says Dixie Music Makers on the record label. We've traced it to a Plaza Matrix number, and it's Bob Herring and his orchestra. Sometime in April of 1927 is when they recorded it. There's also a similar version on the same record numbers. It's also by Fred Hall's Arcadians, but this is not Fred Hall's Arcadians. This is clearly Bob Herring. You can't mistake Earl Oliver on the cornet there. And before that, a wonderful record on a Brunswick, nice pressing, Rio Rita by Carl Fenton's orchestra from February 18th of 1927. These records we're playing this afternoon. We picked them up at the Tribute to Bix in Racine, Wisconsin. That's usually held on Bix's birthday or thereabouts close to it. Phil Pospahala is your host, and he's going to do it again next year, so he says. The Schmooze Babes were there, and Josh Duffy's Greystone Monarchs were there, and the Shotgun Jazz Band from New Orleans. Excellent, excellent group. And, of course, Janet Klein and her Parlor Boys, featuring our friend Dan Levinson. They were there as well.

is Bob Herring. That's how we knew the other side was Bob Herring. And both, all three of these records, the past three records we played, feature Earl Oliver on cornet. Pretty obvious. Earl Oliver was quite all over the place in the recording studios back in the late 20s. Fine cornet player. Yes, this is Behavioral Night, that famous funny old record show featuring some stuff we picked up in Racine, Wisconsin. And here's another good one here. It's, of course, by Ted Wallace's Campus Boys. It's called Telling It to the Daisies.

Mississippi Mud by the Charleston Chasers, featuring Red Nichols on cornet, Leo McConville, Miff Mole, Fud Livingston, Lenny Hayden, Carl Kress, Vic Burton, and somebody else vocalizing there. It's not Scrappy Lambert on this side, but nonetheless, they had a lot of fun doing that one. Of course, was done March 7th of 1928. Before that, Ted Wallace's Campus Boys from March 14th of 1930, telling it to the daisies, but it never gets back to you. Elmer Feldkamp and two others are actually crooning on that one. That's who's in that one. We had a lot of fun with that. Good stuff there. And these are both Columbia Vivatonal records. Got that Vivatonal sound. Behavior Light, that famous funny old record show, is heard many times throughout the week on various outlets. We're most commonly and easily heard on the internet on syncopatedtimesradio.com at various times on Tuesdays. We're also heard on Radio Angela 5130 shortwave on Tuesday nights at 10 p.m. Eastern. But we're also on WMSX in Brockton, Mass., WSCS in Newport, New Hampshire, KBBT in Bishop, California, WCFR in Springfield, Vermont, and WCVR in Randolph, Vermont, and many more to come.

with my coffee. 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

0: too. 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Nobody but me. She better not.
1: No, no, no, Fats Waller and the Rhythm there. Everybody Loves My Baby from May 6th of 1940. That's issued as a Bluebird record. In fact, it's hard to find. It was eventually issued on CD, but for a long time that was not reissued. And it was a very, very good performance. In fact, it's the impetus for a performance that is featured in Boardwalk Empire by Vince Giordano's Nighthawks and features the wonderful vocal talents of one Margot Bingham. Yes, you should check it out. Look for the DVD sets as they come out for Boardwalk Empire, yes. And before that, well, the classic Ted Weems there, Parker Gibbs stepping up to the microphone on October 19th of 1928 in Camden, New Jersey, no less. You're the Cream in My Coffee, De Silva, Brown and Henderson from that wonderful musical back then. Of course, all of De Silva, Brown and Henderson's output is stunningly stellar. They were a team, wrote a lot of good stuff. They made the 20s roar quite a bit. Yes, this is true. Behavior Night, and we're featuring a lot of stuff that we've got. Don't forget, you can email us at behaviornight@yahoo.com. That's B-E-H-A-V-I-O-R, American spelling, N-I-G-H-T@yahoo.com. Or you can follow me, Sir Jack Scratchy, on Facebook, yes. Why don't we feature another one here? This one's a little bit beat up at the beginning. Tap Room Blues by Joe Venuti's Blue Four.

those Wabash Blues by the man who actually created it, created them, wrote them, yes, Louis Panico, a trumpet player in the Chicago area, and that was recorded in Chicago in sometime in February of 1930. Of course, Louis Panico was famous with Isham Jones Orchestra in the early days, the first Isham Jones. It's Louis Panico that you hear on all those acoustic Brunswicks from the early 20s, hot trumpet playing, yes. And before that, of course, Joe Venuti's Blue Four. Joe Venuti on violin. And, of course, he's joined by Art Rollini on the clarinet and tenor sax, Adrian Rollini on bass sax and vibes, Fulton McGrath on piano, Frank Victor on guitar, a very, very good guitar player that doesn't get any recognition, and Victor Engel on drums. And that, of course, is called Tap Room Blues. Adrian Rollini owned an establishment in the Hotel President over on 48th Street, and that was called Adrian's Tap Room. That's where the name of it comes from. Yes, wonderful stuff there. Joe Venuti, of course, there's numerous stories about Joe Venuti. He was a violinist with the Gold Cat Orchestra, then with Paul Whiteman, and then with Eddie Lang, and so forth. He was quite a merry prankster.

0: we've had a lot of fun this afternoon with some obsolete music. That's what most people think it is. But we know better, and certainly you know better because you're listening. And hopefully you enjoy what you hear. Remember to email us, behaviornight@yahoo.com, if you like what you hear. If there's something you think we might have that you'd like to hear, ask us, request it. Yes, we may have it. We more than likely know something about it. Anyway, you can't go wrong with any of the stuff we played today. Carl Fenton's orchestra, the Dixie Music Masters, and of course, Ted Weems and his orchestra, and some hot stuff by Joe Venuti and Fats Waller and Louis Panico, a legend from many, many years ago. We got to make some way for some stuff coming up next on the radio and on the internet that I'm sure you're not going to want to miss. Behavior Light is a production of Sugar River Foundation Incorporated. The executive producer is J.S. Landry. That's you. Yeah, it is. And of course, Sir Jack Scratch, your host, actively working on the next program as we speak, with more fun and more good older good ones. So until then, remember to behave, because tonight is Behavior Night. So Scratchy signing off.
1: Yes, sir.
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5: Happy New Year and welcome to Placebo Junction. I'm Scott Kukler. Each episode, we bring you the best music of all genres from throughout the world. And this week, we're going to be featuring a collection of new music, the best of what we have so far for the beginning of 2023. And we're also going to have a little conversation with our spiritual advisor for Placebo Junction, Will Angeloro, calling in all the way from the UK. But we're going to start things off with an old friend of ours, Richard X. Heyman. He has a new album out called 67,000 Miles an Album, and we're going to play a track from that called Plans here on Tuxedo Junction.

0: We're going to kick the new year off in the way we usually do, a conversation with my friend, producer, engineer, multi-instrumentalist, and songwriter Will Angeloro. A native of Long Island, New York, Will relocated to the UK years ago to start his own studio and live sound company, and his production and engineering credits are too numerous to mention. That list includes some of the most respected names in the music industry, including Steve Forbert, Amy Rigby, John Sinclair, Murray Head, Ringo Starr, and countless others. But as an artist, Will has performed with groups including Seer, The Basils, The Opium Connection, Fluxedo Junction, and his ongoing project, League of Joy. And that's a good place for us to start. Here's a track called Turkish Heavy from League of Joy, here on Fluxedo Junction.
1: Because life is a paradox. It's a mirror of confusion. To live in a mystery and to find purpose and to live in the now. Magic. Now. I remember this. This is an infectious. This is the memory.

0: in your heart. You're always doing what's in your heart. You can't get away from your heart.
1: So happy New Year, happy holidays. I hope it was all good on your end of the pond.
2: Yeah, it's pretty mellow, really. We're all getting old. We don't
1: yeah.
2: Get up that late before, do we?
1: yeah. Did you do anything last night for New Year's?
2: No, I was supposed to do a gig last night, but it was canceled last minute. Just too much going on, and nobody could keep up with it.
1: So yeah.
2: I had a very mellow evening.
1: Yeah, same here. We didn't go out at all. We were. I'm getting a message right now from Johnny Finley. Happy New Year. yeah, we didn't do anything. We were just home. We were just binging on stuff and smoking weed and what have you, which is legal here. Cool, man. So, yeah, at the end of another year, I love kicking off the podcast with you as the first episode. Let's do a quick round-the-world recap. First topic, music. What have you got? What are you working on? What do you got coming out? Who have you been working with? What do you got going on?
2: All sorts of stuff. We've been working on some interesting singer-songwriters, bands. Joe Johnson was one. She's amazing. She's real gothic edge to her music in the early 80s sense of gothic, but very Kate Bushy kind of voice. And it's lovely. You know, we get to program different types of things, and she put some wonderful vocals over it. Working with some bands, you know, the usual fare. All good fun. I've got loads of stuff coming out on the slate for the next couple months. I got an album of covers coming out, which you'll be very well aware of, considering you're on it.
1: Yeah, I can't wait for that. I'm excited about that. You're going to do that on Bandcamp? Is that the setup you have?
2: Yeah, well, I usually go through my online distributor, but because it's a covers album, and I can't for the life of me figure out a way that I can release it for free, you know what I mean, where I wouldn't owe anyone any money. So I'm just gonna try on Bandcamp and see what happens. You know what I mean? There's no way I can. Yeah.
1: I've never tried to release any kind of cover tunes at all, so I don't know what's involved. I mean, at the record label we did, but I never had to worry about, you know, getting the publishing paid or anything. It would seem like a nightmare to handle on your own.
2: Well, no, it's actually quite easy if you deal with DistroKid, for example, but it's expensive.
1: Yeah.
2: Like, well, if you could release it as a cover song on your album, you could pay a flat rate, and they'll cover any and all monies that go to the record label or the publishing. But if you're going to do an entire album, it's just, which I know is not going to sell. I'm just putting it out because I love it.
1: Yeah.
2: It's just not worth it. So I'm going to put it out in Bandcamp instead of free, and see how long I can keep it up there before someone yells at me that I'm not making any money off of that music.
3: This is a communist poem.
4: No writer or artist wishing to serve the people could ever uphold, justify, or fail to attack capitalism.

with the red ink. Yeah, start with this red ink. Drive. Only revolution will set us free. Only revolution will set us free.

0: You know what's funny? Well, I shouldn't say it. It is like King Theoden standing at home, Steve, going, "Is this all you have, Saruman?" But I'm gonna say right now that with all of my podcasting, all of my video posting, you know, posting covers that we do with the bands, all that shit, I only once did I ever get called on. I can't remember the name of the organization. It was a performing rights organization, but it wasn't ASCAP or BMI. It was like some group that my old boss at the label actually was pretty highly placed at, and that's not why I got the call. But I got the call that I had played something that I didn't, you know, I hadn't paid the publishing rights for. It was a podcast. And but there was money that I hadn't gotten for, you know, some. I had a piece of music placed in like a TV show that they were supposed to administer me getting paid. So like they called to hassle me about what I did, and I turned it around on them. I was like, "All right, well, we'll talk about that. But where's my money for this show that I did?" And after three or four phone calls like that, they never called me again. So now they'll probably call. But, yeah, the whole, it's so great being able to just release stuff and get it up there. You can do it pretty quick and pretty easily. I mean, there's a website I work through where I can get stuff posted up onto Spotify and all the streaming services for free. Like, I don't have to pay any kind of fee at all. But, you know, they take it out of the back end, so.
1: That's not for covers. That's just
0: for that's for my originals, yeah. But
1: I think that's the way it goes these days, is that we're using online distributors, and I mean the one I use barely takes a cutout, and you can release as much as you want, and up to two different artist names. So I don't mind it at all. But it's the covers thing is it's so much fun, and I really enjoyed making that. It's what people need. They don't really care about money.
0: Yeah, I mean, I can only speak to the track I did, and I think you might have played me one other, but it's definitely worth the wait. I can't wait to hear the whole thing. Hey, do you remember when you first started getting me into sampling, like right at the beginning of the Fluxedo Junction thing, and you helped me to pick up that Dr. Sample sampler? You remember that thing?
1: The boss thing.
0: Yeah, and we came across that because it came with a CD of like samples that you could use and things. But then we also came across that George Clinton CD that had a bunch of his stuff available for sample, and it even came with, he had written instructions on exactly what you had to do if you wanted to use one of those samples. And it was a little bit expensive, but the fact that he put it out there and he gave you, you know, explicit instructions on exactly how to handle it, I always thought that was a cool thing.
1: Yeah, it also shows a lot of foresight, which wasn't happening. You know, that was at the end of that crossroads where people were still sampling willy-nilly without crediting anybody, and people trying to be extremely, I'd say, vicious about it. You know, there wasn't any happy medium back then that we have now, where there's a clear path to using samples and not that expensive, depending on the use. So, I don't know. It was a good idea from George, I think.
0: Yeah. Well, yeah, back in the days of, like, this is just after, a few years after Paul's Boutique, I guess, so you wouldn't be able to do that now.
1: No.
0: In fact, I haven't heard anything from the Dust Brothers since they worked with Howard Stern.
1: I was talking about that the other day with someone. I haven't been told what they've been, I haven't heard anything about what they've been up to.
0: Yeah.
1: Very strange. Yeah, big fan of theirs.
0: Yeah. All right, so moving on from music, let's talk about movies / comic books, because I can't talk about movies without talking about comics. So you, like myself, I know you're into the Marvel stuff to a lesser degree.
1: Oh, but nowhere near the level you're into. So.
0: No, but pretty high level. Your knowledge of the stuff is pretty high. Even your knowledge of DC stuff is pretty good, and Star Trek you surpassed me on. And Star Wars are probably about equal on. And Doctor Who, things like that, we might be equal on. So what do we have coming up? We got a new Doctor coming up.
1: I'm interested to see how that was. It's difficult with the last Doctor. I
0: only saw one or two episodes with her. I liked her. I thought she was great.
1: I didn't dislike her, but I felt the shift in writing.
0: Oh, yeah.
1: It got a bit silly. And I mean, I know it's Doctor Who, and at its core, it's a bit silly, but over the years, they've sort of they've sort of taken some heady topics.
0: Yeah.
1: You know what I mean? Some really dark, dark ways they went. And, you know, almost nightmare-inducing right up alongside all the comedy stuff. So I felt that the writers were trying to be too broad, I think. Too broad an appeal.
0: Yeah. Well, actually, I heard, and I'm pretty confident that this is actually true, that Doctor Who has been bought by Disney, actually. And now, because of that,
1: that's insane. The BBC centerpiece over the years has been bought by Disney.
0: Yeah.
1: I don't think that's necessarily a bad thing. I just think that's shocking.
0: Well, I mean, assuming that I'm correct about this, but I've seen more than one article about it. And in the context of now that it's owned by Disney, they can do some things that they did in the Doctor Who comics that crossed it over with Marvel. I didn't read a lot of the Doctor Who comics, but I know that the ones that took place in the Marvel universe, I believe, I'm not sure, but I believe there was some crossover maybe with the X-Men, and I think there was some maybe crossover. There was definitely crossover with Doctor Strange. So now they're theorizing, you know, the fanboys, not like you and I, but the fanboys are theorizing that now they can cross everything over if they want to, you know, and that there is some sort of a minor villain. I don't remember who it is, but they have plans for a minor Marvel villain to pop up in the next season of Doctor Who.
1: That's interesting. We talked about this a bit last time I saw you, is that everything's crossing over, and eventually...
0: Yeah.
1: Everything's going to be living in the same universe, or at least the same parallel universe.
0: Yeah, although DC is in a shitstorm right now. I don't know if you've heard much about what's going on with their cinematic universe.
1: I've heard little bits. I know that the whole booting of Henry Cavill has raised a lot of shackles.
0: That's just one aspect of it, and that's probably the most shameful aspect, because that guy, Henry Cavill, he is a nerd, like you and me and everybody else.
1: I know, more so.
0: Like, builds his own gaming computers and, you know, paints the Warhammer figures, and you know what I mean? Like, he's that guy. And he loved being Superman, and he was great.
1: He also loved being Witcher. And
0: yes.
1: They destroyed the character, apparently.
0: You know, you're not a gamer. My knowledge of Witcher comes from gaming. I never read any of the books. But apparently he was a guy who read the books, you know, and was that.
1: Well, he was also a guy who played the game. And it said that he didn't get the call because he was too busy playing
0: the game. Playing the game, which is funny as hell.
1: For 3 days.
0: Yeah. But apparently, I'm going to mess up some parts of the story, but the DC Cinematic Universe was heading in one direction, and now that James Gunn is in charge, because he is now... the Kevin Feige over at DC. He's been hired to oversee the entire DC universe, along with a partner whose name I can't remember. But now, James Gunn, I love him. You know, Guardians, he did great with. I love what he did with Suicide Squad, and then as an extension of that, Peacemaker. That Peacemaker TV series is the funniest fucking thing that I've seen. Oh my God, it's so good. And it ties in directly with the larger DC universe. In the last episode of Peacemaker, Aquaman and The Flash, Ezra Miller and Jason Momoa are in the episode. So the plan moving forward, up until James Gunn took over the DC universe, was you had, you know, The Rock with Black Adam, and then, you know, spoiler alert, Henry Cavill shows up at the end of that film as Superman.
1: Yeah.
0: That's the after credits. But now apparently all that's out the window, and then all of these plans that they had for Michael Keaton coming in. I mean, he is still in that Flash movie, but his role was to become sort of the Nick Fury of the DC Universe, and it was going to be based on the old Bruce Wayne in the Batman Beyond series. That's basically what it was going to be. And they shit canned that Batgirl movie. They're releasing the Flash movie, but they've cut the hell out of it. They cut Wonder Woman out of it, Gal Gadot. They cut Jason Momoa out of it. I think Ben Affleck is still in it, and I think Michael Keaton is still in it. But then once that movie's done, and once this new Aquaman movie is done, and the new Shazam movie, he is completely rebooting the DC universe, apparently. And nobody knows what that means, really.
1: The problem with the DCU has been, and this is rich to say about the MTU in with all of its strands. But, you know, I found it very difficult to keep up with what's happening in the DCU. I found it very... there wasn't enough continuity, and there wasn't enough sort of world building with inside the universe. I thought that Marvel, I mean, probably out of I think Kevin Feige, out of necessity, had to start with a minor character. And I don't want to call Iron Man minor because he's not anymore, but at the time he was.
0: Yeah.
1: You know, to build from something really small and have with zero expectation.
0: Well, people forget what a risk that film was. You know, first of all, yeah, the character Iron Man at that time was not a proven entity with the broader public. And by no means was Robert Downey Jr. A bankable hit maker. That guy had just come out of jail, you know, like,
1: et cetera, et cetera. But I feel that because of that, they've been able to put together what is essentially a labyrinthine universe, Marvel. You gotta, but still, the average fan can sort of know where they're going with it.
0: Well, this is the thing, you know.
1: It rewards the deep fan and the passive fan. Where I found the DCU a bit of a black hole.
0: Well, but that's that makes sense to me. Star Trek is the same way. Star Trek has gone overboard in all the best ways to have fan continuity, you know. And when you think back to the Kelvin timeline, the films, Bad Robot films, they didn't have to. They could have done those movies without ever referencing, you know, Leonard Nimoy or Shatner or any of those people. But they found a way to just get Leonard Nimoy in there just enough that the fans, the real fans like you and me, felt good about it. They did more than they needed to. They could have just done the briefest of cameos with Leonard Nimoy and explained, oh, you know, he caused this explosion or whatever, and that's why there's a Kelvin. They didn't even need to cross him over. But they gave us more than that. You know what I mean? They gave us much more than we needed. I'll tell you, like, with the Marvel Universe, I'm completely content that they had Patrick Stewart in that Doctor Strange movie. If they did not do anything else about crossing over the X-Men into the mainstream Marvel Universe, I'd still be content because they've provided an explanation that there's a multiverse, and that's how this all ties together, you know?
1: Yeah.
0: And so, DC, the reason... DC did this, by the way.
1: I know.
0: TV. They did it in their television universe, and I think this is the thing. DC has nothing to apologize for, and they think they do. First of all, the Superman movies with Christopher Reeve and the Tim Burton Batman movies alone, plus the Christian Bale Batman movies, would have justified DC for the next 100 years.
1: I'd stop you there and say, I don't... There's a thing between the entity and the specific universe they're creating in a series of films. The Christian Bale Batman, I think that all three of them are beyond comic book films, three of the best films I've ever seen.
0: Yeah.
1: And of course, so I get that, but... if you're going to attempt to world build, as they say, I think they haven't, like you said, they're probably apologizing for more. They could have made things a lot easier for the fans.
0: This is why I wonder, like, why were they successful at world building on television? Because and not in the films, because they were very successful at it on television.
1: Yeah.
0: At one point, all five of those shows, six of those shows, whatever it was, were crossing over in some way, and then when they did the Crisis of Infinite Earth thing, they were even able to cross over Batman 66 and the Tim Burton films and Smallville, you know, and just the way that we just said, with tiny little cameos. That's all you need to do to link these things together. And DC did it on TV, and they even linked in Ezra Miller as the Flash, made a cameo on the Flash during that crisis. And so they even crossed those movies into the TV Arrowverse. And so, I don't know, DC kind of seems like they have this inferiority complex that they have to apologize and they have to compete with Marvel. They shouldn't even look at what Marvel's doing.
1: No, I agree with you. They should do their own. They have a rich enough and old, let's face it,

0: have Indiana Jones coming up.
1: Now I'm praying that Indiana Jones, because it's shown to follow the Star Trek film thing, and I disagree with this, but I'm going to use it anyways, and every odd number Star Trek film wasn't that good. Because I loved the first film.
0: Well, you have to...
1: Wrath of God.
0: With Indiana Jones... Sorry, yeah, with Indiana Jones, you really have to... You have to factor in, you have to, and people never do, you have to factor in the young Indiana Jones Chronicles that ran on TV for years. And you have to factor that in because Harrison Ford was in a couple of those episodes. So it is canon, it is continuity. And there was one of those episodes, and I believe it was a Harrison Ford episode, where they showed Indiana Jones at like 100 years old. You know, and that's the joke. See, the complaint I always hear from people, and sometimes it's like, you know, Jamie or someone in my family, it's like, oh, you know, he's just too old. He shouldn't be doing these action things. But
1: that doesn't bother me at all.
0: The joke is that he lives this long. Like, this is a guy who cheated death hundreds of times and should have been cashed out a long time ago, and he lives to be 100. You know, that's the joke.
1: What I'm talking about isn't even that deep. I'm saying is the first film is an iconic. The second film, gotta say, a bit cartoony, not nearly as good. It doesn't have that gritty realism that the original had.
0: Yeah.
1: The third film, absolutely stunning. I thought that The Quest for the Holy Grail is what it was. Was just an amazing film. The last film they did,
0: Crystal Skull,
1: It came close to walking out of the cinema. I couldn't even tell you what the film was about. I remember the absurd surviving the nuclear explosion in the
0: refrigerator.
1: Yeah, I remember that. And I can't really remember much else about the film. It was so awful. That's why I'm praying that it follows the Star Trek thing, and we're going to get a banger in this next film.
0: I think they are. I mean, the clips that I've seen look good, and it looks like they are, you know, dealing head-on with his age. You know, and the fact that, and plus they de-age him in some scenes to do flashbacks. But I'm looking forward to that. We're going to get.
1: Also, a new director, and I think a new director is important. I love Spielberg. I mean, he's one of the greats. What can you say about Spielberg? But he needed to step away from it, even though he's producing.
0: Also, we'll have some new Star Wars stuff on Disney Plus, I'm sure, this year. Book of Boba Fett, Mandalorian. I didn't finish watching Andor yet, so I can't.
1: You know, it's interesting. They're saying it's the best of the best that's come out so far.
0: Yeah, that's what I keep hearing.
1: I watched the first episode, and I thought it was incredible. And I just, for some reason, haven't had the desperation to go back and finish it like I did with, say, Picard.
0: Because there's just too much. Yeah, Picard was brilliant. Yeah. There's just too much right now. I mean, I've been trying to keep up with the Rings of Power. Lord of the Rings series. I've been trying to keep up with the House of the Dragon, Game of Thrones series. We finished watching Sandman. I'm a huge Neil Gaiman fan, so anything Neil Gaiman, I'm in on. And Sandman was brilliant, absolutely brilliant.
1: Here's a funny little connection to all that. So, the film Hot Fuzz.
0: Of course. Fuzz.
1: Okay, hold on a second, Jess. I'm sorry. Okay, so we were laughing about the film because it was filmed right around the corner from us in the town of Wells, where my daughter goes to school. So you can walk around Wells and all the shops, even, you know, they're all still there. The pub, the shop, it's all there. Everything, it is exactly as it is. And I know that town at the back of my hand, but we're watching the film for the 5,000th time over Christmas break. And you remember the character of Lurch?
0: Of course.
1: So you go, well, he's so interesting looking. I mean, you know, he's got to be a character actor. Of course, I can't remember the character's name, but he was a character in Game of Thrones. So he did have other acting.
0: Oh, that's funny.
1: And the other one is, I remember looking, seeing the original Raiders of the Lost Ark again recently. And it's just such a great film. It just brought me back to my childhood and how terrifyingly evil Belloche, you know, Belloc, the French archaeologist was. I'm like, well, who is that actor? How else have I seen him in? You know, you never think about these things. I Googled him. He's the freaking priest in Hot Fuzz.
0: Yes, he is. And I forgot about that.

0: Also,
1: I didn't even know.
0: The other guy, the guy who played, not Belloc, the guy in the dark suit with the hat, the fedora.
1: Yes, the Nazi guy, yeah.
0: Yeah, he was in all of Game of Thrones. He was the head maester up until the last episode. And plus, of course, he's been in a million different Star Wars and Raiders of the Lost Ark movies. He played Hitler in Last Crusade. And
1: of course he did. That's
0: yeah.
1: When he autographed the book.
0: Yeah, right. And he's been, like, wasn't he Admiral Piet or... no, he was Captain Nita, I think. He's been in a couple of different Star Wars movies. He always plays... he was a high-ranking admiral. And he gets killed by Vader, of course. Yeah, cool. Yeah, so there's a lot of that stuff coming out. Let's see. What else we got?
1: This next year is going to be great. I just want to say, back on music, aside from the covers album, I've got another album of originals coming out soon. That should be in February.
0: Great. Oh, that's soon. Yeah, let me get us some of that so we can play it.
1: Yeah.
0: And, yeah, man, it's great to talk to you. I love getting your perspective at the beginning of the new year. Hopefully this is a good one. You know, it is what it is. Let's see if we end up with Trump as president again.
1: I want to say quickly, just a little tribute to our good friend, Rich Hughes.
0: Rich Hughes,
1: the Long Island Music Coalition. Talking to Blonde Lemon Fudge earlier, Smith. She said, you know, we forget that we wouldn't have known each other if it wasn't for Rich. And his great thing that he accomplished was putting together all these different people to do, you know, don't want to say great things. We didn't build an aqueduct, but there's a lot of music and a lot of relationships that came out of that organization that would never have happened had it not been Rich's desire.
0: Sure, yeah, and his wife as well, and there were a few other people involved. But yeah, very sorry that he passed. He was a nice guy. I hadn't seen him in years. But you know, he was a guy who managed to use the internet before there was really social media to create a community of musicians. You know, and back in the days of the listserv. You know, I mean, think about what a daily part of life that listserv and one or two others I was on at the time was before you had Facebook or even MySpace. And, you know, he used it to, you know, create the community and promote and put together gigs. And, you know, he was a non-musician as far as I knew, but he loved...
1: Well, that's the point. He wasn't a musician. He loved it so much. And his wife being a singer in a band, that was his sort of launching point, you know, to say, well, I love music. I remember he was talking about, I can't remember the band. Was it This Island Earth or something like that? Some Long Island band where he saw them live for like $5 at some place in Farmingdale. And he's like, well, why am I spending $30 a ticket to go see the Pretenders or whatever when there's all this great music right here in Long Island that needs to be promoted? And that was his whole impetus. It wasn't for anything other than, you know, you've got to hear the stuff. And
0: And they put together CD compilations. I was on one of those with Tom Palminteri's band. They're just very supportive. You can't undervalue something like that. That the opportunity and the confidence that a community of like-minded musicians can do for you. You know, I mean, we were doing... I mean, my association with Rich Hughes and the Long Island Music Coalition kind of predates and goes past you and I even working together, and I know it does for you as well. But, like, when you think about, I think I started out doing stuff with the Music Coalition with, you know, Tom Palminteri and Erickson Oregon, which was pretty straight-ahead, like, folk rock music. And then we ended up doing all those weird Fluxedo Junction, you know.
1: Sorry, just to interrupt you. Do you remember we did a Fluxedo Junction performance, and it was the first time we had gathered together all these crappy video monitors. We laid them all around the cafe, the Zendid. And Rich came by, God bless him, to support us in our weird music, which I'm sure he couldn't stand.
0: Yeah.
1: And I remember the only comment he had after the show was, I was kind of digging some of the sounds of the beats, and then I turned around and looked next to my head, and it was Yoko Ono's naked butt walking.
0: Yeah, well,
1: sort of put me off my sandwich at the time.
0: He was a good guy, and yeah. I'm sorry he's gone, and, you know, love yeah. to his family and everything, and, you know, that's the thing. The older we get, the more we lose people, and yeah, and that's a drag.
1: That's certainly true.
0: I don't know how to fucking wrap my head around that part of it, but, you know, mm-hmm. here's hoping that we move forward and we can be productive and creative, and, you know, shout out to our good friend Johnny Finley out there in Pittsburgh. He's in a part of the country that I can't relate to at all. And I've been there. Well, you have too. But I mean, I've been there more than once. And I just can't get my head around Pittsburgh, man. And it's great. They've shown me, Johnny and Lawrence, his husband, have shown me, you know, the cool neighborhoods and the trendy area, you know, where the hipsters go and the Warhol Museum and all that stuff. It shouldn't be that hard. But something about that part of the country I just can't get in the groove of.
1: You're on the edge of Steeltown. You're on the edge of the Midwest.
0: Yeah.
1: That's sort of the last bulwark of the Midwest before we get into
0: yeah.
1: the slippery slide into New York City. So, yeah.
0: All right, Ben. Well, listen, it's great to hear from you. As always, you're... you know, even without your week-to-week participation in the podcast, you're part of it. It's you know, I still consider you a partner in the whole thing, and getting to check in with you on it is a blessing. And as soon as you have new music, send it our way. We'll always play it.
1: Well, thank you so much. This has been so much fun, as always. We should try to do this more often.
0: Yeah, definitely, man. All right, man. Love to the family. Stay safe, and I'll talk to you soon.
1: I'll see you soon.
0: Happy New Year.

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1: Tell me, have you ever been confused by fake news? What about alternative facts? Falsehoods? Has no one else but you seen the elephant in the room? What elephant? Is it really there? Or is the elephant really you? Ladies and gentlemen, welcome to Tom Call Theater. Tonight's episode is called Gaslight. It features the voice talents of Mackenzie Griffin, Barry Meluzzo, Jackie Silva, and Keith Albee.
2: This was the last conversation I had with my dad, Mr. Sherman Crosby, also known as my best friend. And I have to admit that I loved him. I knew that I could trust and confide in him more than anyone else in the world. Actually, there's not a whole lot of people in my world here in Salem, Massachusetts.
3: Now, Becky, how old are you now? 31?
2: Just about. Been a few weeks.
3: Well, I say count your blessings. I'm sure I don't have much time in hospice.
2: Oh, must you talk like that?
3: Don't worry about me. I know that every day is a gift.
2: Yes, every day is a gift.
3: You have always been there for me.
2: I never moved out of the house.
3: I just don't mean that. Ever since I was diagnosed with pancreatic cancer, you did everything for me. Without you, I'd probably be dead already.
2: Don't say that, Daddy.
3: I have to. Your sister was always a bad seed. She did drugs, collected hickeys, and traveled through a revolving door of hoodlum punks. What's the name of the current one?
2: Daddy, she married him. His name is Bill.
3: Oh, yeah. Is he out of jail yet? Bill. That's an acronym for bum-in-law.
2: Well, there's actually two L's in Bill.
3: Then, Lawless.
2: Daddy, I kind of liked Jan.
3: No, Becky, you must never have anything to do with her. She's poison. She's very bad news. Luckily, now she's disappeared, just like your mother.
2: Luckily?
3: Yes, trust me on that.
2: Daddy, are you all right?

0: after that, Daddy was dead. That's all. Gone. At that moment, I lost my total identity. Caring for him was the whole meaning of my existence. There was nobody left in my world. Daddy had no wake or funeral. He wouldn't have any of that. Daddy was never a mixer. For that matter, he didn't have any friends that I ever saw. There was a will, but that was delayed because it took a while for the attorney to find my sister. Finally, she was located with Bill in Anchorage, Alaska.
1: Now, as the three of you know, I am the attorney for Sherman Crosby. He passed on 2 months ago. However, it took until now to locate two of you. Jan and William Smith, you are the only other relatives of the deceased besides Rebecca Crosby, whose care he was under. Now that we are all together, we can proceed with the reading of the will. I don't think that it will be necessary to go through all the legal terminology or introduction. Each of you will get a copy of the document. If you bear with me, I will go directly to the portion of the will that concerns you. Mr. Sherman Crosby leaves his entire estate. This means the house, its contents, and all financial accounts to Rebecca Crosby.
2: Unbelievable!
3: What a ripoff!
1: For Jan and William Smith, Sherman Crosby has left a coupon for $5 worth of bananas from Shop and Drop Supermarket.
3: The bastard! We came all this way for that?
1: Here's your coupon.
2: Thank you. How humiliating. Becky, we need to talk.
0: Okay. Come by my house, now that you're here in Salem. That is unless you'd like to follow me home now.
2: No, I think we might hang around here a little bit.
0: Suit yourself.
2: Your Honor.
1: I'm an attorney, not a judge.
2: Oh, pardon me. Of course. Did my father give a reason why he only left Bill and I this coupon?
1: Jan, your father was a private man. He told me that the two of you were well off and that your sister Becky could use the house and money more.
2: Well, you were misled. We have no money and we're on the run. We currently live in Alaska.
1: What exactly are you leading to?
2: Just this. Frankly, I'm afraid that Becky is not legally competent and she needs looking after. Suppose that I were to encourage her to go and see a psychiatrist. And the psychiatrist found her to be seriously ill. Could she be committed to, like, a mental hospital?
1: It would depend on if Becky was dangerous to herself or others. If the psychiatrist thought that he or she could keep her and other people safe by placing her in an institution, and that she might eventually be cured, then you, being next of kin, would have to sign papers of commitment.
2: If in theory that were to happen, what about the estate?
1: Well, of course, Jan, then you would be in complete control.
2: I would?
1: If you signed papers certifying Becky as insane, then she would be declared incompetent to handle her affairs. Being next of kin, you'd take over for her.
2: Oh, I see. Okay, you've been very helpful.
3: Thank you, sir.
1: Have a nice day.
2: Bill, we need to act fast if we want to drive Becky crazy.
3: And I think I know exactly what we can do.
2: That's the spirit, Bill. Be bad. Be real bad.

0: Hello?
1: Hello. I am Agent 41 of the United States Department of Internal Revenue.
0: What do you want?
1: Is your name Rebecca Crosby?
0: Yes. Yes, it is.
1: Well, Rebecca Crosby, it has come to our attention that you inherited a house.
0: I kind of inherited my deceased father's house.
1: Our government records indicate that you did not pay the estate tax on the property.
0: How much is that?
1: $100,000.
0: When is it due?
1: Yesterday. It's overdue. Therefore, you now owe $200,000 due to the late penalty.
0: I don't have that kind of money.
1: Well, since that's the case, we will be over to your house in 5 to 7 minutes to take everything you own and also to arrest you and throw you in a federal prison.
0: Is there anything I can do?
1: The only thing you can do, but you must do it in 5 to 7 minutes, is to transfer the property to another close relative. In the meantime, we are on our way to kill you.
0: Kill me? Hello? Hello? Oh, no! Oh, no, now the IRS is coming to murder me! I really don't know what to do! Hello?
2: Yeah. Is this Rebecca Crosby?
0: Yes.
2: Rebecca, I'm a terrorist. I have your sister Jan here.
3: Becky, it's true. I'm being held hostage.
2: If you don't give away a house this instant, I'm going to chop off her head.
3: He's really going to do it, Becky. Oh, no! He's raising the axe! No! No!
2: Yeah. Hold your head still for a minute.
0: No, no! Oh, my God! Now I've lost my sister, too! It can't be! Has 5 to 7 minutes passed so quickly? It's the IRS, probably with a firing squad, ready to execute me. Yes?
4: Hi, Becky. Can I use your bathroom?
0: Oh. Of course. It's in there.
4: Thanks.
5: Hey, sis. Can I come in, too?
0: Yes. But, Jan, I thought you were... I mean... How are you feeling?
5: I'm feeling okay. Except for a bit of a sore throat.
0: Oh.
4: I'm back. I just needed to rinse off my hands.
0: Can I offer you anything?
5: No, I'm fine.
4: I wouldn't mind a beer if you had one.
0: There's some in the fridge. Let's go in the kitchen.
5: What are you cooking?
0: I'm not cooking anything.
5: Yes, you are. The oven is on 450 degrees. Oh, look! There's a couple of cookbooks in here. Smoking!
0: I don't remember doing that. Quick! Turn off the oven!
5: I already did. Open some windows. I'll put on these mitts and bring these burning books outside.
4: And I'll help myself to that can of beer. Here's a beer. Becky, what's all this cat food doing in here? And toilet paper, too.
5: Cat food? Becky, do you have a cat?
0: No, I'm allergic to them, remember?
5: Hey, by the way, what happened today?
0: What do you mean?
5: How come Dad gave you everything?
0: Probably because I took care of him all through his failing health.
5: You just did it because you knew he was going to die.
0: That's not true! I know you are going to die, too. So is Bill, and so am I.
5: Well, you have to admit, Dad did a lot of creepy things to us when we were younger.
0: That's not true! You hallucinated that because you were using drugs!
5: Okay, Becky, calm down.
0: Sorry, Jan.
5: It's fine. Listen, can you lend Bill and I some money?
0: I don't have any.
5: How can you say that? You just inherited all of Dad's money.
0: But that was his money. I made sure that he was buried with it.
5: You what?
0: I did just what I said.
5: Becky, that was a mean and selfish thing that you did. Especially because we could have used it if you didn't want it. Come on, Bill. We're leaving.
4: Well, I looked it up on the internet. It's true. Your father is really dead. He's buried in St. Mary's Cemetery in North Salem.
5: We'll have to go after dark so we can dig him up. We're not going to let that fortune rot along with him.
4: It's a huge cemetery, but I printed a map. This graveyard has lots of street signs. Your father lives, or doesn't live, on Pasture Street. It, of course, is on a dead end.
5: Of course. Are you sure we can find it easily without being caught?
4: I'm sure we will. But we'll have to wear dark clothes and bring flashlights. I'm glad we drove here from Alaska, because I have a shovel in the truck.
5: Good. Then we can get the loot. Becky will never know, and then we can drive her crazy and get the house, too.

0: Hello?
1: Hello, daughter Becky and best friend. This is Dad.
0: Not another prank phone call. I'm hanging up. Goodbye.
1: No. Don't hang up. I'm really your father.
0: Really?
1: Yes.
0: But you're dead.
1: Only my body, not my soul. It's a good thing they don't charge long distance anymore, because I'm calling from beyond.
0: There's no other way you can communicate with me?
1: There is another way. I could be a voice in your head, but there's risk of you getting a stroke or tinnitus. Also, a psychiatrist might give you a prescription to block the call.
0: Okay, then. You know what's best. I never thought I'd hear from you again. Are you in heaven?
1: Not yet. Before I go there, I've got some unfinished business, so I'm hanging out in purgatory until it gets done.
0: What unfinished business?
1: Becky, listen to me carefully. Jan and Bill are up to no good. They want to make you think that there is something wrong with you so they can take away your inheritance. You must not let them.
0: What should I do?
1: I will guide you when the time comes.
0: Okay, Daddy.
1: Don't forget, Becky, you're my best friend.
0: Goodbye, Daddy.
2: Here we are at the cemetery. Do you think anybody sees us?
3: No way. Plus, it's pitch dark. This is where he's buried, though. See where I'm shining the flashlight? Here lies Sherman Crosby.
2: All right, stop talking already and start digging. We've got to do this fast.
3: Don't worry. I'll have this done in record time. Here it is. It's not buried as deep as it should be. In fact, the casket is about 1 foot underground. That's weird.
2: Quit editorializing. Just open it.
3: Okay, here goes. I'm shining the flashlight in the casket. It's hard to see. Everything is so shadowy. Oh, here's a bag. Thank God it says money on it.
2: Well, don't waste time talking about it. Take it.
3: All right, I'm taking it. Here it is. Uh-oh. What's this? My flashlight just beamed on what looked like very big eyes. And nostrils. There's a live gorilla in here. He's showing me his razor-sharp teeth.
2: Then hurry. Take the money and run.
3: Run for our lives.

0: there.
1: Okay, great idea.
0: Look, there's the gorilla down there. He's huge. It looks like he's searching for us behind every gravestone.
1: Really? I don't see anything.
0: Hold it. Be very quiet.
1: What is it?
0: Just listen. Shh. Be very quiet. What is that?
1: Now what? Everything is too quiet now.
0: Just keep your eyes open and your mouth shut.
1: I'm not going to let you keep talking to me like this.
0: And keep low. Very low.
1: Why? I can hear him now.
0: Yes, he's very close.
1: Let's run for it.
0: No, stay put. We still have a chance.
1: I think I hear more than one ape.
0: Maybe there's a herd of them.
1: Or maybe the others are still buried alive.

gorilla chased us. It seemed like a mile out of the cemetery. It looked and sounded ferocious. Sometimes I could feel it spit on the back of my neck. It was probably all over my hair, too. As we exited the graveyard, it boldly followed us onto a busy street. We ran and weaved in and out of traffic. It's a wonder we didn't get hit. Finally, on the other side of the street, I looked back. The gorilla was nowhere to be found.

0: Who is it?
1: Becky, Bill and I are so sorry. We have decided to forgive you. You know, let bygones be bygones.
0: Really? Do you mean it?
1: Yes. Can we come in?
0: Well, it's late, and I was just in a deep sleep.
1: That's okay. We won't bother you. I was hoping for a chance to sleep in my old room for old time's sake, since we're visiting from Alaska.
0: Oh, yes. Of course you can do that. As far as I'm concerned, that's your room forever. You can stay in it anytime you like. It will be comforting for me, knowing that I'm not all alone in this house tonight.
1: Thanks, Becky.
2: We really appreciate it.
0: That's quite all right, Bill.
2: Let me make sure all the windows and doors are locked. You can never be too safe these days.
1: Ain't that the truth?
0: Okay, well, I'm going back to bed.
1: Good night, Becky.
2: I don't know if it's better to turn off the lights down here or keep them on.
1: Turn them off. Don't take any chances.
2: Yes, but that animal might be able to track us by our scent.
1: Well, let's go upstairs so you can shower, and we can stay in the room I grew up in.
2: I guess so. But I want to go in your room first. I've got to see how much money is in this bag.
1: That's a good idea. Here we are. You can dump it all out on the bed.
2: Crap! There's thousands and thousands of dollars. In Monopoly money. We've been duped.
1: That's it. Now is the time to confront my sister. I hope she's in a very deep sleep, so I can yank her out of it. Bill, come and witness me.
2: But Jan, we can't be sure it's her fault.
1: Yes, we can. Don't let that goody-two-shoes fool you. Everything is usually her fault.
3: Is this her room?
4: Yes. Just listen to that obscene racket.
3: Maybe her boyfriend is in there with her.
4: No, Bill. Trust me. My sister has never been romantically linked to anybody. Ever.
3: Oh. Okay.
4: Furthermore, if she wasn't such a daddy's girl and catering to his every whim, she'd likely become a full habit-wearing nun. 100%. Oh, this is ridiculous. I'm opening the door. Now hear me out, Becky. Oh.
3: Jan, look. The bed is bouncing up and down like she's upright. She looks like she's being possessed by the devil.
4: Becky, are you all right?
5: No, Jan. Becky's not here right now. I am Lucifer. I know that you and your husband desecrated the sacred space of your father. In fact, it is I who made you do it. Leave this house. It will never belong to you. You are cursed. Get out while you still can.
4: Come on, Bill. Do you see what I mean? She's crazy. Becky is a real certified nutcase.
3: Well, I think I'll take a shower now and shed that graveyard stench off me.
4: Okay, Bill. I'll be getting comfy in my old room. Don't be long.
3: Oh, God. Today has been a total nightmare. Oh, no. Help. I'm being attacked by a gorilla. Jan, it's the gorilla.

0: Am I rested? I must have had great quality REM sleep. Now it's time to take a shower.
1: Jan! Belle! What happened to you? There's broken glass and blood everywhere! You're both dead! Oh my God! Who did this to you?
0: Hello? I'm sorry. You need to get off the line, whoever you are. I have to call 911!
2: Becky, is that you?
0: Jan? How is it possible for you to be calling me on the phone? You and Bill are lying on the bathroom floor. Dead!
2: Becky, that's the last straw. You simply need to get psychiatric help. I'm scared for you.
0: Yes, I think you're right. Would you help me make an appointment and drive me there?
2: Yes. Bill and I can both help you. We can help you get admitted to the best sanitarium in the state.
0: Thank you. I guess I desperately need help. Where are you calling me from?
2: The Hawthorne Hotel here in Salem. We came back here to our room after you said dreadful things to us last night.
0: I said dreadful things? I can't remember. I'm sorry. I just couldn't understand it. If I had just spoken to Jan on the phone, how could I have just seen that mess in the bathroom? I went back to look again. The bathroom was immaculate, just like I always kept it. There was no broken window with shards of glass everywhere, no bodies or blood. Then I began to wonder if Jan and Bill even spent any time in her old room. I went down the hall and opened the door. Becky! Oh, I'm sorry. I would have knocked if I thought anyone was in here. When I first got out of bed, I saw your murdered bodies on the bathroom floor. Then I was talking to you, Jan, on the telephone.
3: I wasn't on the phone with you, Becky. Why would I do that? You're right here in the house.
4: Are you feeling all right, Becky?
0: I don't know.
4: You look very pale.
3: Oh, Bill, don't bother with that anymore. Becky, Bill and I have been gaslighting you. Do you know what that is? Gaslighting?
0: No.
3: It means trying to drive you crazy so that you'll give us Dad's money and the house.
0: Oh.
3: I always knew that you were strange and eccentric, but I didn't realize how crazy you really are. Now I see that you are way over the line, to the point that you are dangerous to anyone around you. You're possessed by demons. Wild animals come to protect you. Inanimate objects breathe lifelike in your presence. Bill and I are leaving this place for good. We're getting as far away from you and Salem, Massachusetts as we can. Don't try to find or contact us ever again. Bill, let's go.
4: It's a good thing we sleep in our clothes. Becky, it's been awfully nice seeing.
3: Bill, you don't have to be so damn nice.
0: Now, I'm beyond confused.

0: Hello?
1: Hello, sweetheart. It's Daddy, your best friend.
0: Hi, Daddy.
1: Are they still there?
0: No, Daddy. And they're never coming back.
1: Good. Then we can talk on the phone whenever we want, for as long as we want.
0: Yes, Daddy.

0: We hoped you enjoyed the show. If you would like to write to us or send us a reception report, our address is Tom Call Theater, Post Office Box 130, Beverly, Massachusetts 01915. Tom Call Theater, Post Office Box 130, Beverly, Massachusetts 01915.
1: Oh, honey, it's so nice to see you out here.
2: It's a mistake. Get out of my way. I'm going to the Playboy Club.
1: But we're married. Do you think you can make me happy in bed tonight?
2: Make you happy in bed after you broke a dish over my head? No way.
1: Oh, come on.
2: Your vehemence and turbulence is a symptom of your rage and fury. The outraging malignity of your violent outbursts are so scary. Your rumpus discharge explodes into an exasperating malignity. You detonate me constantly into a turbulent, outrageous man. Yes, I'm frenzied. Yes, I'm mad. I'm insane. Yes, I'm disorderly. I'm stormy, frantic, and violent. I'm a madman.
3: I was a normal man living in a normal house. I had a normal pet and a normal spouse. I had normal kids who always played with normal toys. I had a normal neighbor who made lots of normal noise. I had a normal job, and I worked with normal people. I went to a normal church that had a normal steeple. Then one day, just to have some fun, I went out and bought a gun.

0: Oh man, here I am in Salem, Massachusetts, the city best known for witchcraft. But it didn't take a witch hunt for them to catch my Uncle Kerry, short for Kerrigan. He was condemned to 3 life sentences in Salem prison for mass murder. It was a shock to everyone. The public at large wanted him burned at the stake. He was disowned by everyone in his entire family, except for me. I know that what Kerry did was evil, but I figure he must have cracked, had some kind of mental breakdown. I have to be there for Kerry. He's got nobody else. I'm the only one who sends money for his canteen fund. After 6 months, today, I decided to pay him a visit at the prison.
1: Wow, you're a sight for 4 eyes. So you finally decided to come and visit me after all this time?
0: Listen, Kerry, you weren't allowed any visitors until now. I had to prove you were family. They scrutinized my police record. I had to go through security, metal detectors. It was not easy coming to see you.
1: Yeah, you're right. Listen, I want to thank you for sending me money, you know, for the canteen, for my soap and toilet paper.
0: You're welcome, Kerry.
1: Listen, bro, can you send me $100?
0: Why? $100? What for?
1: You've just got to give me $100. That's how much a radio cost. I swear, I'll go crazy in here without a radio.
0: Well, it's kind of late for that.
2: Are you trying to say that I'm nuts?
3: Hi, Kerry. Your name is Kerry, right?
2: Huh? Yeah, my name's Kerry. Why?
3: Well, I'm the nurse today, and I have your medication. Would you like them crushed in applesauce?
2: Like it crushed in applesauce? What do I look like to you? A baby?
3: No, you don't look like a baby. It's just some people prefer applesauce. Well, here's your meds with water. Okay, Kerry, I can take your cup. Enjoy your day. It's a wonderful day outside.
0: What's happening to your voice?
1: I don't know. Every time I get mad, it does that. I guess it's my new normal. Look at her. A nurse. Walking around all happy and bubbly. She thinks she's working in a circus. Get your popcorn, peanuts, and pills here. Do you know why she's so happy and perky? It's because she took my pills.
0: You know, Kerry, that's kind of rude.
1: She pilfered my pills and introduced them into her system. Do you know what she gave me? Do you know? Baby aspirin. That's right. She administered to me baby aspirin. Dollar Tree brand. You need a BA to become a nurse, I guess. Baby aspirin.
0: It's not healthy to obsess like that.
1: Crushed in applesauce. For babies. And did you hear what she said? It's a wonderful day outside. It's a wonderful day. She knows I can't go out. I can't go out of this prison. She thinks I can't go outside. Well, she's wrong.
4: Yes, I'm frenzied. Yes, I'm mad. I'm insane. Yes, I'm disorderly. I'm stormy, frantic, and violent.
1: I'm madman.
5: Kerry, give it up.
0: How the hell did you get a gun?
1: Bro, get over here. As you nurse baby aspirins.
5: There he is.
6: Got that shotgun.
7: It's the bathroom, isn't it?
5: Should be.
0: You're holding us hostage in a bathroom?
5: Kerry? Kerry, give it up. Throw those guns out and you follow them. You think you can sit in there?

0: we can't touch it. You got it wrong.
1: What are you doing with that toilet?
2: It's getting too cold for tank tops.
0: Ten seconds, Carrie. That's all you got. Nine. Eight. Seven. Six. Five. Four. Three.
1: I knew this would happen one day. Now I'm deceased. Everything is dark. I can't hear anything. This is it. I'm all alone. All alone.
3: You're not alone. I'm here, too.
1: Are you God?
3: No, I'm the nurse.
1: Oh, no, I'm still alive. I must be in a coma, then. Nurse, what's my prognosis? Am I dying?
3: No, no, I'm right here next to you.
1: What does that mean? Where are we?
3: We're both underground.
1: Does that mean we're both dead?
3: No. Don't you remember? Salem Prison? We were both taken hostage by your Uncle Carrie in the bathroom? He hit you on the head with the toilet? You got knocked out and we escaped under the bathroom floor.
1: How did I get here? I don't remember.
3: Carrie pulled you on some kind of a sled. We traveled underground for about an hour. When we arrived here, he chained you and me to the walls of this dungeon.
1: Oh, yeah. My arms are chained to this wall.
3: Yes, mine too. Your Uncle Carrie is an animal. Not even an animal. He's a monster. He's crazy. He's probably going to eat us both.
1: Well, he's not going to eat me.
3: Quiet. Look, there's some light. It's getting brighter. I think he's coming. Shh.
2: It's nice to see the two of you.
3: That's only because you brought light.
2: This hole is dark, isn't it? But it's actually bright with memories. Memories of you taking my mood stabilizing medications. Did you like it, nurse? Did you like being normal while I went berserk? While I ran amok?
3: You are a monster!
2: You can keep those lanterns. Because pretty soon I'll be bringing you more company. Lots of company. I want you to see them. I'm going to assemble a new family down here.
3: Why? So you could just butcher us like your original family?
1: Carrie, what is this place anyway? It isn't really a dungeon, is it?
2: Well, nobody knows about this secret tunnel. I'm the only one who saw the secret witch book that I dug up when I was 12 years old. I kept it to myself and found the tunnel. It's where the pagans used to worship when it was unsafe to do so in Salem. I always went down here when I wasn't feeling normal. Down here in the hole. I used to play and pretend people were talking to me, and I would talk back to them. They were my playmates.
1: That's fascinating.
2: Well, I've got to go. I've got to get on with my family planning. Toodaloo.
3: What a creep. Oh, look at the cute little mouse running around over there.
1: Good grief. I don't know what's worse, this or the time when I was stuck on the elevator for the entire weekend.
3: You were stuck on an elevator?
1: I was the only one left at work on a Friday afternoon. The elevator I was riding in broke down between floors. There was no way out. Well, nature calls when you're stuck on an elevator all weekend. But I was very neat about it. I did my business in the back, and I slept in the front. After I was rescued on Monday morning, I was arrested for defacing private property. They threw me in a jail cell with just a bucket.
3: Well, that's just... Wait a minute. Did you hear that?
1: Hear what?
3: Quiet. There it is again.
1: Look, there's dirt falling. The wall is vibrating. Hey, I've broken free.
3: Me too.
1: We're free.

0: Where do we go to get out of here?
1: Let's go in the direction that Carrie did. This looks like the sewer I remember when we followed to get here. I think we should take a right.
0: Oh, F! I think I stepped on an effing syringe!
1: What's this F and effing? Why don't you just say the whole F word?
0: Because they are listening to us on the radio.
1: Boy, paranoia must run deep in your family.
0: Oh, look. There's orange liquid oozing out of my sneaker. Orange liquid? Doesn't that happen when your liver fails on you? Oh, my God. My liver's on the blink. I should have said no to that last Boilermaker. I'm getting weak. I think I'm gonna pass out.
1: You're fine. Look, you just stepped on a thumbtack. That's all.
0: That's all?
1: What color is blood?
0: Red.
1: And what color is this sewer water?
0: Yellow.
1: So, red and yellow make...
0: Orange. Oh. So my liver isn't on the blink, then?
1: Of course not. You're just being paranoid again.
0: Oh, I'm not. Just to prove it, when we get out of here, I'm going to have myself a glass of beer and a shot of whiskey.
1: What was that? Did you hear a splash?
0: Maybe someone just flushed their toilet.
1: I read that some people flush baby alligators down their toilets.
0: And other exotic illegal pets that grow big. I've heard of criminals flushing piranhas down the toilet. They eat everything in sight, down to the bones in seconds.
1: They could be everywhere. We might be doomed.
0: Well, look who's paranoid now.
2: Hey, Jaws!

0: I really got you good. That was my Dickie Goodman impression. I got you good.
1: Great. I was just fully immersed in sewerage.
0: Wait a minute. Look behind us. Over there. Oh, my God.
1: It's a school of...
0: Shh! Poop! Run or swim for our lives. It's coming right at us.
2: Meanwhile, back at the Salem Witch House... Meanwhile, back at the Salem Mall... What happened, officer? Apparently, there was a woman in the ladies' room.
3: Dragnet, the documented drama of an actual crime.
2: And now, back to our heroes being chased by poop.
0: Boy, did we dodge a bullet. It's a good thing I found that old rusty fan and threw it in the opposite direction. They really went for that.
1: Yes, they really hit the fan.
4: Oh, yeah. You know what I forgot?
0: What's that?
4: I have one of those panic alert buttons where you just push the button and they send help right away.
0: How the hell could you forget that? You could have gotten us help when we were chained up in the hole.
4: Sorry. Well, here goes. I'm pushing the button.
5: Hello. You pushed your panic alert button. My name is Fred. How may I help you?
4: Help! Help! I'm underground and I can't get up.
0: God, I can't believe this.
5: Don't worry. I've already located you on my screen. Help is on the way. We have to get you out of there soon. They are predicting that a major earthquake in Salem is imminent.
4: What do you mean, earthquake? Hello? Hello? Can you hear me?
0: Maybe Fred's the one who's coming to rescue us, and he just got a running start.
4: No, they're probably going to send fire engines, ambulances, and helicopters. Like on that TV show, Emergency.
0: We'd be better off if they sent a submarine and the Tidy Bowl Man. Wait a minute, did he say earthquake?
4: Yes, that must have been a tremor that freed us back in the hole.
0: And now the earth is about to swallow us whole, never to be found again, buried, dead.
4: Stop talking like that. Please think positively

0: Are you the people who push the panic alert button?
1: Yes, we're down here. Please hurry.
0: How many of you are there?
2: Two.
0: Here, I'll throw you a rope. Hold on. Here you go. Sorry, nurse, but I gotta go first. Don't worry, I'm very fast. Wow, that guy went up the rope like a sped-up Gilligan.
2: I'm ready to go up.
0: Okay, tie it around you and hold on and I'll pull you up.
2: Thanks, Fred, for saving our lives.
0: Yeah, thanks, Fred. It's all in a day's work.
3: And later on...
4: Wow, we survived lots of perils together, nurse. My name is Keith. I forgot to ask you what your first name is.
2: Oh, it's Nurse. That really is my first name.
4: You never cease to confuse me.
2: But my last name is Jackie.

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David. We had a McDonald's story coming up here with Ivan Jeffries. This time it was me, but we'll get back to that in a minute. That's Words F.R. David, and here's Words by the Monkees on BCQ.

0: Gio Malison here with Ivan Jeffries. And I'm in a grouchy mood tonight, so.
1: And you're covering your words, and what a perfect segue that song is, what we're going to be talking about in just a second.
0: CQ, I'm Allison here with Ivan Jeffries, unfortunately.
1: Oh, shut up.
0: And it doesn't help to my grouchy mood, so. Yeah. I'm Allison here with Ivan Jeffries, and you're listening to WBCQ 7.415 here in Monticello, Maine, USA.
1: Another week of the show right here on the planet.
0: That's right. Hey, Ivan, how you been, Ivan?
1: Oh, gosh, you have to mention what happened to us not too long ago, huh?
0: Yes, usually, it seems like every time we go to McDonald's, there's always a problem. I don't know what this is.
1: And look outside the studio, a bunch of maniacs are running around like drag racing down up and down the street.
0: And one of the maniacs just came up the stairs. I'm doing a show with him, so.
1: Oh, shut up!
0: Ladies and gentlemen, after the next song, we're going to talk about McDonald's again. This time, I had the problem. Now, usually, Ivan is the one that gets food poisoning. Usually, he's the one that's always having a problem at McDonald's.
1: There is some broad behind the counter. That's all I'm going to tell you at this point.
0: You got but you yelled at her, right?
1: Oh, yeah. You were saying, I'm walking out. I'm not going to take this.
0: Yeah, and when I walk.
1: I had to open my mouth.
0: Well, you have a big mouth anyway.
1: Of course. So. Mouth that roared. Come on. What do you expect?
0: Ivan's got the biggest mouth in creation.
1: What do you expect, you idiot?
0: All right, let's get back to more music here on the planet WBCQ. I'm Allison here with Ivan Jeffries. Oh, hey, man. You want to send us an email? Give us an email at allensane7415@aol.com.
1: No, you were emailing me like the last week about all the requests that's coming in. I think, what was a couple of them that were coming?
0: Oh, we got a lot of requests. We got Montreal.
1: Five of them.
0: We got some listeners in Montreal. One is a little Dan.
1: Oh, yeah, definitely. What about, I think, in Paris, France again?
0: Yeah, I'm telling you. And it was funny, the way they start the email, do not send Ivan to Paris, the air is nice and clean here.
1: Oh, stop it, you idiot.
0: And then they start saying, hey, great show anyway.
1: Oh, shut up.
0: Ivan, oh my God, where'd you get that? It's so big.
1: Well, it's humid around here, so I had to get a big, nice ice cold.
0: Ivan, are those new jeans, Ivan?
1: Yeah, they are.
0: Oh, my. That is the first time you ever came over the studio and had something new on your body.
1: Oh, shut up.
0: First, I'm going to write this down. Hold on. I'm writing down the calendar.
1: Yeah,
0: here we go.
1: Yeah. Why don't you write something on your butt? How's that?
0: Okay.
1: Yeah, that's right on his butt.
0: Okay, just write on the calendar. Ivan came over to the BCQ studio with clean clothes. The first time in about 12 years.
1: Oh, shut up. Why don't you go play the next request, you knucklehead? You?
0: That's not a bad idea.
1: One of these years, we should get a QSL card for the listener.
0: Yeah, put your picture on it.
1: Oh, shush.
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0: Yeah, on the planet BCQ, yes.
1: No, Nick at Night again.
0: Nick at Night.

0: 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Make our dream come true. If my dream comes true.
1: Greco, what the heck happened?
0: If my dream comes true, Ivan won't be here anymore.
1: Oh, shut up! You know, the record label she was on was in the same record label as John Travolta and Carol Douglas.
0: Oh, really?
1: Doctor's Orders. Something international. Midland International. That's the one. There you go.
0: Oh, you go international.
1: Oh, shut up. You knucklehead.
0: Okay, what are we playing now, Ivan? Number 10?
1: No. That green CD was right in front of you. Number 10. Thank you.
0: Probably a song we never heard of.
1: Yes, we do.
0: Okay.
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0: On a planet BCQ, Alan Zane here with Ivan Jeffries as usual. Here is Joey Travolta. I don't want to go on BCQ.

is for South Carolina. That's on a 45, the original 45.

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0: All right, I'm Alan Sane and I'm here with Ivan Jeffries.

0: Jeffries. I'm a grouch today.
1: Mr. Grouch.
0: I'm a grouch. Usually I've... Oh, let's talk about the McDonald's.
1: Yes, that's... We went inside to McDonald's earlier today, and we ordered, what was it, Big Mac Extra Value Meal.
0: Yeah.
1: So there was a girl behind there. I'm not going to mention what nationality she is because we don't want to get ourselves into trouble, right? Okay.
0: Who am I getting you in trouble?
1: Oh, shut up! Stick an antenna in your ear. How's that?
0: Okay, go ahead.
1: Anyway, we said it not once, not but two times, we wanted to go. And then you said you wanted iced tea. So you couldn't take it no more. He says, I'm walking out. I can't take it no more. You just walked out the door, and that was that. So instead of the iced tea, she puts orange high C. What school did she learn her language from? I don't understand.
0: I think it was called Ivan Jeffries.
1: Oh, stop it. The Sesame Street School of Morons. How's that? All right? And again, she puts the tray. She thinks that we're staying. I said four times I said to go. Oh, I'm sorry. Yeah, sorry what? Was she on a rag or something? Come on.
2: You look like a rag.
1: No, you look like a rag. How's that? Rag's not doo-doo-doo-doo-doo. No, anyway. And that's what happened. So that was that.
0: I'm a grouch today.
1: You are a grouch.
0: So I'm taking it after Ivan.
1: Oscar the grouch. How's that?
0: You look like Oscar.
1: Yeah, you know, you look like Grover. How's that?
0: Hey,
1: Grover.
0: You know what I really wanted to play? What? Unfortunately, I don't think we're going to have enough time to play it.
1: Yeah.
0: I wanted to play the Sesame Street Fever album.
1: Oh,
0: I wanted to.
1: No.
0: You know, I'm going to play after the next cut. I'm going to play
1: Are
0: one
1: you
0: song.
1: Serious?
0: I don't care what anyone says. I'm going to play it.
1: God,
0: I bought
1: you
0: it.
1: Need a barf bag.
0: Oh, you already did that a long time ago.
1: Oh, shut up.
0: But I don't defend it. You didn't have a bait. You did it on my floor.
1: Oh.
0: Okay.
1: Sesame.
0: All right, anyway, we got. You done, Ivan?
1: Oh, God.
0: All right, you look like.
1: Ivan,
0: go die over there, okay? You done? Okay. Okay, anyway, I'm playing a jingle now. Be quiet, Ivan.
1: Yeah, play next song.
3: Broadcasting made right to you. A 50,000 watts per room. America is great radio.
1: Oh, God.
3: This is the planet.
1: Oh, play the next song, please. Take me away. Oh. Western Union. 1966, I'm getting the heck out of here.

the Pun. I'm Alan St. Here with Ivan Jeffries. Here's Barry Manilow. This is a different mix of Daybreak. It's off the Greatest Hits LP from 1978.

0: hits album, 1978. Oh yeah, thank you.
1: You broke my heart, 'cause I couldn't dance. You didn't even want me around. And now I'm back to let you know I can really shake 'em down.

0: on a planet BCQ. Oh, there we go.
1: Nice feedback.
0: It looked like a feedback.
1: Oh, shush.
0: Now, I don't care what anyone says. I am playing this song now.
1: No.
0: Okay? It's off the Sesame Street Fever album, 1978.
1: Oh, my God.
0: Okay? 1978. This is good. We're going off for a record album now, okay? Coming up next on WBCQ, the Sesame Street Fever on vinyl. We're not going to play a CD. The only CD we're going to play now is our jingle. Other than that, we're going right to the album. That was going to be funny. Anyway, the guy singing this song sounds like Ivan.
1: Oh, shut up!
0: Okay, it sounds just like him.
1: No, it was Shannon.
0: Okay, it sounds just like Ivan.
1: Shut up!
0: Okay. Now I'm going to play my favorite song.
1: Oh, no.
0: I don't care,
1: I'm
0: Ivan.
1: Walking out. Goodbye.
0: Hey, I should play this stuff more often. Maybe Ivan would leave permanently.
1: Oh, shut up!
0: All right, here we go on the planet BCQ.
2: 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We are the planet.
0: Okay, on the planet WBCQ, here's Sesame Street Fever.
1: Oh, no!
0: The pigeon. Ivan looks like a pigeon.

0: my God. Dylan, that toilet bowl.
1: You look like a toilet bowl.
0: Yeah, you look like a tiny bowl, man.
2: Anyway, that's Sesame Street Fever doing the pigeon. Sounds like Ivan doing. Anyway, all right, I'm Alan Sane here with Ivan Jeffries on WBCQ 7.415.
0: Burn that record.
2: I could burn you.
0: Go burn your head. How's that? All right.
2: Ivan, did you get a haircut, Ivan?
0: Yes, I did.
2: Oh my God, who cut your hair? The neighbor?
0: Oh, shut up! You know who cut your hair? You know who cut your hair? The butcher.
2: Oh, really?
0: Yeah, Sam the butcher.
2: I know Jerry the Butcher. I don't know where Sam the Butcher, though.
0: Jerry? Who's Jerry the Butcher?
2: The guy Jerry, the one with the curly white hair.
0: Oh, he goes, hey, lady, you want to get the special of the week?
2: You look like a lady.
0: Yeah, shut up.
2: Anyway, Ivan's actually in a good mood. I'm not. Usually, I'm in a good mood. Ivan's always a grouch. I'm a grouch, and he's in a...
0: It's the opposite.
2: Yeah.
0: I think it's that Mickey D's that's getting...
2: Yeah, I got to a grouchy mood before because I had a fight with a girl at McDonald's. Right. Other than that, everything's okay. Then I walked out, then Ivan continued the fight in McDonald's.
0: Yeah, I had to open my mouth.
2: And you have a big mouth to open, so...
0: Remember what I had the advertisement, you know, why don't you work at our McDonald's?
2: Yeah.
0: So you know what I did? I wiped my butt with the paper and I threw in the garbage, and then the guy in back of me was laughing because the same thing happened to him. Remember?
2: Well, he doesn't know that you're Ivan Jeffries. You know, if he knew that, he'd be like, oh, no.
0: He didn't say that. He doesn't know me from a hole in the wall.
2: Thank God.
0: Oh, shut up.
2: He'd move out of the country.
0: Well, why don't you move out of the city, all right?
2: Why, Ivan?
0: Go to Pennsylvania, all right?
2: Okay, not a bad idea.
0: Yeah,
2: then I won't see Ivan Jeffries anymore.
0: Oh, shut up!
2: Oh, what a shame. Maybe not a bad idea. I could probably
0: work at a radio station in Wilkes-Barre.
2: I could probably still,
0: out in the mountaintops. Out in the mountaintops!
2: I could probably still do my radio shows out there and not see Ivan.
0: Yeah, well, yeah, you go in the mountaintop, you say, oh, lady, ooh! And there's the old lady right down there, all right?
2: And in case you just tuned in, Ivan actually showed up here at the studio with a clean pair of pants.
0: Well, shut up!
2: First time in 13 years.
0: Yeah, look at you. You can't even shave. You look like the, the Great Caesar's ghost with a beard.
2: I look like the Smith brothers.
0: Yeah, you look like the Smith brothers.
2: Ivan's relative.
0: Oh, you're the cough drop expert over here, moron.
2: Speaking about cough drops, Ivan needs a cough drop. He's been coughing all through the damn show.
0: I got my last horse mental lip this off.
2: I think that's a hint. I have to go buy him cough drops.
0: Shut up. I'm not giving you no damn hints.
2: Yes, you are.
0: No way. I'll choke you with that soldering iron over there.

0: Okay, well, it's coming towards the end of the show. We'll
1: probably,
0: thank
1: another
0: God.
1: Another week.
0: We're probably
1: shut
0: gonna
1: up.
0: Be, we're going to be get to the sign-off song soon.
1: Sign-off, yes. Yeah,
0: we want to say hello to a few people out there. We want to say hello to Big John.
1: Yeah!
0: I work with a guy named John. I'm not going to say his last name on the air, but... Hello, John. How you doing, John?
1: Yeah!
0: Never mind.
1: Anyway.
0: Okay, that's basically about it, right, Ivan?
2: Never mind.
0: Yeah, I wish I could never mind you out the window.
1: Oh, shut up. Don't you have to. Never mind. Anyway, I just want to say a special hello to Lindsay from the Bronx. She's listening to the show, too. Okay?
0: And she knows you're on the air?
1: Yeah.
0: And she tuned in?
1: Yeah.
0: All right, let's get back to the sign-off song. Well, we talked enough, right?
1: Yeah, speaking of Airchecks, before we go off the air, go to www.aircheckfactory.com if you want to hear old 24 hours a day, old airchecks of old top 40 radio stations from the 50s, 60s, 70s, and a little bit of 80s. Go to that website. It was just up about maybe 3 months ago. Tom Conrad did a good job. 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That's all I have to say. That's my 30-second PSA announcement. Okay?
0: Okay, that's very good, Ivan.
1: Yeah, there you go.
0: Oh, your breath smells good for once.
1: Shut up!
0: He's eating a cough drop.
1: Yeah, wild cherry, Halls Mental Lipis.
0: First time Ivan has good breath.
1: Shut up!
0: Okay, anyway, Alan Stain, 7415 at AOL.com. 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Until next time, I'm Alan Stain here with Ivan Jeffries.
1: Another week in the can. We'll see you next week, same time, same channel here on the planet, WBCQ.
0: And we'll talk to you later. Bye-bye.
1: Sayonara, baby.

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Just pull up a chair, sit down next to us, and have a piece of cake and a cup of coffee.

0: 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Also on 99.1 FM, WXDR in New Orleans, Louisiana. Hello, I'm Marion Webster. And along with me is my dear co-host, is Christina.
1: Hello, dear. Hello.
0: Hello. Well, we're going to have a program that is a bit international. Mm-hmm. We have records that I don't think you've ever heard before, the listener out there. You're going to hear really rare records. And the first one is...
1: The first one is Columbia A1433 from September 1913. It's Salute to the Sultan. And it is by the Remington Typewriter Company Band.
0: The Remington Typewriter Band. How about that? There we go. Oh,

0: Oh, that had an older time, an older time sound to it, Christina.
1: Yes, it did.
0: The Remington Typewriter Band and Company Band.
1: Company Band.
0: That's a 1913 phonograph record. That's the original record that you're hearing. It's part of the Marion's Attic Collection. And the next record that we have picked out is a green labeled Calliope record. What?
1: Yes, Calliope Records. Green label with gold letters.
0: That's the company name, Calliope.
1: Mm-hmm. It's number 2129. Now, this is, we believe it was done in Zurich, Switzerland. Okay. It's Das Schweizerhusli. Okay, Das Schweizerhusli. And it says Piston Solo von Wilhelm Wendt.
0: All right. I guess it's around 1911 to 1913. And on it goes onto the ground. First time on the radio ever, probably in this country and internationally. There we go.

0: Wow.
1: Now, listeners of WBCQ, tell me, did you like that? Oh, look out! Tone arm just went wild there. Listeners, did you like that last record? Let us know, and maybe we can play the flip side sometime.
0: Okay.
1: All right, it's the Calliope-labeled record. And it was a Swiss record. But we must move along to the next record, Christina.
0: Okay. This next one is an Odeon record. It's 10032 side B. We're not sure on the date. It's a orangey label with black letters. And it's Mein Lyserl. And it's Berisch Polka. And it's Mia Piccola Amante Polka Banda.

0: Phew!
1: I'm exhausted. How about that?
2: Very good.
1: Okay, are we ready to announce anything, Christina?
2: The next one?
1: Yeah.
2: Okay. This one is a Puritan record. It has sort of like a Pilgrim Puritan on the label.
1: Stamped in Bridgeport, Connecticut.
2: Uh-huh.
1: Hint, hint.
2: Hint, hint. This one is Puritan 9131 Side A from 1921. And it's, let me see, Weihnacht Lieder. And it's by the Süßer de Glocken nigh Klingen Orchestra.
1: That's Christmas songs!

0: very nice.
1: I like that one, actually.
0: That's Christmas music. You won't hear, you will not hear anywhere else on the dial. Just here on Marion's Attic. I have to say that. It's by habit, you know.
1: I know.
0: All right. We have a green labeled Columbia Viva Total record of a foreign recording coming up.
1: Yes, this is from 1926. It's Columbia 5105F, and it's Das East Mein Wien Walzer, which is My Vienna Waltz, which is by Wagner. And this is performed by the Philadelphia Zither Trio.

0: That's a nearly 97-year-old recording.
1: Wow.
0: Well, don't you want to hear the other side?
1: Yeah, I do. Oh. Yeah. You usually do not hear zithers so clearly.
0: No, this was a really good era of recording. Mm-hmm. And Columbia had it right, and this record has not been played very much. And back in the day, when this was a new record, you'd play this with a steel needle. Ooh. Here we're playing it with a nice sapphire with the Garrard turntable.
1: This next tune is Happy Thoughts Polka by the Philadelphia Zither Trio. It's the flip side of Columbia 5105F from 1926.

0: hope so. That goes into the run out quickly.
1: That is a pretty tune. I like that one. Very much so.
0: Hey, Christina, I have a problem here.
1: What's the matter?
0: I think I'm all mixed up with the records.
1: Uh-oh. Okay. Well, you wanted On Tiptoes. It's a Victor record.
0: Oh, I got it right here now. Yes.
1: Okay.
0: Oh, phew. I thought I was losing it.
1: This is Victor Orthophonic. That's with the Scrollies.
0: Yes.
1: Number 20199, side B. This is from August 10th, 1926. It's called On Tiptoes. It's a mazurka a bruces, and it's by Creators Band.

0: Wow, that was cool.
1: Oh, I like the kettle drums.
0: Yeah.
1: That's going to sound really good on the Hallicrafters.
0: Oh, yes, it will.
1: Well, it's sounding good right now, isn't it?
0: Yep.
1: I'm talking to myself on the radio, Christina. The radio's talking to me. I'm listening to it back right now.
0: Yes.
1: Sort of in the future, huh?
0: Yeah, sort of in the future.
1: Before we get too confused about what day it is.
0: And no, we're not going, well, I don't know if we're going back in time. Who knows with Marion?
1: Well, we're going to announce where we are broadcasting from.
0: Yes. This is Marion's Attic. On WBCQ Monticello, Maine, USA, www.wbcq.com, Global Community Radio GCR2, WXDR, New Orleans, Louisiana, and this is show number 894.
1: Yes.
0: You all right over there?
1: Yeah.
0: Okay. This next one is the flip side, Victor Orthophonic 20199 side A. And this is also from 1926. This is Oh Solo Mio. It's My Sunshine by Creators Band.

0: My sunshine, Christina.
1: Yes.
0: Do we have any listener mail?
1: Yes, we do.
0: Listener mail time on Marion's Attic. Yes. How about that? Hey, wasn't that last song a dial stopper?
1: Oh, yes.
0: Now you're tuning around and listening to 99.1 FM in New Orleans, Louisiana, huh?
1: Mm-hmm.
0: We stopped your dial, didn't we? Well, hello, be careful where you're driving now.
1: I think that was one of the better renditions of O Solo Mio. I like that one.
0: Recorded very clearly.
1: Mm-hmm.
0: What year was that from?
1: 1926.
0: Amazing fidelity.
1: Yeah, and Creator's band is always good, too.
0: Yes, and they recorded on Edison Diamond Disc, too.
1: Mm-hmm.
0: We have many of those. All right.
1: Okay.
0: All right, listener mail time.
1: Yes, this is from Eric in Odenton, Maryland.
0: Oh, hello, Eric. Hello.
1: He says, hi, Marion and Christina. Your show number 893 was quite entertaining, a very interesting and fun mix of records, from our old zombie friend Arthur Fields to Desi Arnaz. I will confess I got a little sleepy at one point, but that Stone Cold Dead in the Market song woke me up really quick. That's one Calypso song Harry Belafonte never recorded. I had to look it up. The wiki page noted that two radio networks, NBC and ABC, banned it from the air.
0: Oh, remember, I was wondering if they banned that record.
1: Yes.
0: Well, we played a banned record last week, didn't we?
1: Yes, we did. Let's see. And sorry to hear you've not been feeling well, Marion. You're quite a trooper to keep making new shows while feeling under the weather. It's hard to believe that show number 900 is coming soon. A remarkable achievement.
0: What are we going to do for that, Christina?
1: I have no idea yet.
0: Concert cylinders.
1: Well, then, yeah, that and maybe something else. Who knows? Anyways, it says, love and take care, Eric Odenton, Maryland.
0: Oh, thank you, Eric. And, it was fun last week, wasn't it?
1: Yes, it was.
0: This show's a bit of a sleeper, isn't it? Are you still awake out there? Please, wake up.
1: Wake up, wake up.
0: Thank you. At least wake up before Uncle Bill's show starts at the end of this one.
1: Yes.
0: Uncle Bill's Melting Pot, coming up next after this one.
1: We want to say hello to Bruce and Dolores, who are visiting in Salisbury, North Carolina.
0: Hello. I hope reception is good.
1: Hope so.
0: Hello. Yes.
1: And Auga Phil, Falls Church, Virginia.
0: Oh, hello, hello, Phil.
1: Let's see, Mark in Prospect, Connecticut.
0: Hello.
1: And we received a postcard, okay?
0: Okay.
1: It's a postcard of the Grand Canyon.
0: Oh, nice.
1: And it's addressed to James, care of Marion's Attic.
0: Oh, James is getting fan mail now.
1: Yes. P.O. Box 583, Coventry, Connecticut, 06238. Okay, it says...
0: Oh, that's us, yeah.
1: Yes. It says, dear James, please let Christina continue to take part in Marion's Attic broadcasts. Sincerely, Matthew. Thank you, Matthew.
0: Okay, James, you got that? I hope you're tuned in. You better be.
1: And by the way...
0: That way we can claim at least one fan. But we have so many, don't we,
1: yes,
0: Christina?
1: We do.
0: Thank you.
1: Thank you.
0: Thank you, Matthew. That was sweet.
1: Was
0: well,
1: very nice.
0: Well, put up the postcard right here next to Christina.
1: Yes.
0: Next to Luigi, your cat.
1: Yes. Right? I still have the picture.
0: You still have the picture of Luigi.
1: Luigi playing the piano.
0: Yeah, that's our favorite.
1: And by the way, Matthew, James and I had gone to the Grand Canyon in 2009, so this is a nice postcard. Thank you.
0: Oh, did you see any condors?
1: Yeah. Whoops. Yes, we did.
0: Those big birds, the 12-foot wingspan.
1: They had identifying tags.

0: And you can write to us at MarionWeb@AOL.com. 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And scroll down to the bottom, and you can send us an email from there. And this is show number 894. Yeah, that's for our next show. We have the orchestra tuning up in the background.
1: Okay. Next.
0: Ready for the next one?
1: Next record.
0: Okay, the next record is a blue-labeled Decca record, 1024 side A.
1: Oh, no.
0: And this is from the mid-1930s, as best we can tell.
1: We couldn't find it, really.
0: No. This one is called Daisy Bell. It's a waltz with chorus, and it's by the Britannica Accordion Band.

0: Then Hal wouldn't open the pod bay doors for Dave, and it was curtains for Hal, and he sang Daisy.
1: Oh, I didn't know that.
0: That was 21 years ago, Christina. Okay. 2001. I get with the program.
1: I see.
0: Can we flip that?
1: If you'd like to, yes. Well,
0: When are you going to hear the Britannica Accordion Band?
1: Yes, and they're going to do Yip I Addie A.

0: Well, Christina.
1: Yes?
0: Yes, this program's a sleeper, this episode. We better do something. We're going to lose the audience.
1: Uh-oh.
0: We better change gears.
1: Okay.
0: Throw it into overdrive.
1: Okay, let's try this one then. This one is Brunswick E3179 from May 1927. And it was originally done, or it was done later, rather, on the Collector Series 80081 Side A. And this is called Sugarfoot Stomp. And it's by King Oliver and his Dixie Syncopators.

0: You see, there is some good programming on shortwave radio. Well, what was that song, Christina?
1: That one was Sugarfoot Stomp by King Oliver and his Dixie Syncopators. Boy, my flapper dress was a-swaying on that one.
0: Why, yeah. Let's flip that record.
1: Okay, we're going to flip it, and this one is called Snag It Number 2.

0: That was Snag It Number 2 by King Oliver and his Dixie Syncopators. That was Brunswick E20592 from September 1926.
1: And, Christina, one more time, tell the listeners how to write to Marion's Attic.
0: You may write to us at marionweb@aol.com. marionweb@aol.com. 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And this is show number 894.
1: And, Christina, it's getting near the end of the year, and our accountant wants us to be in the black. And we don't ever try to make a profit. 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
0: Yes.
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1: Thank you. All right, Christina, the last record on Marion's Attic.
0: Okay. It's going to be a red record, and red records are...
1: Red records have spit all over them.
0: That's right. Okay, this is Vocalion B14221.
1: The stylus will just slice right through the phlegm.
0: 1921. This is Learn to Smile, Al Jocker's Dance Orchestra.

0: It's still playing.
1: Okay, good.
0: I think the spit got that fluff ball off the stylus. Oh, you've been listening to Marion's Attic on WBCQ, Monticello, Maine, USA, the planet, on 7490. And on the web, too. And thank you for joining us. And don't forget, we love all of you. You're always by our side. And we'll see you next week.
1: Yes.
0: All right. It's time to go. Stand by. Take it away, Mr. Transmitter Man. And here's Uncle Bill.
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0: What a good song. That is Saliva here on Rockwave. That is Click, Click, Boom. That track was released back in 2001 on their second album, Every 6 Seconds, as the lead single, and the song reappeared on their next studio effort, Back Into Your System. And if I recall, that particular song was used as an interval song in between bands at Oxfest 2010 in Maine at the Wiscasset Raceway at Oxfest 2010, which was a really good show, by the way. Shinedown was the headliner that year. Good evening or good day to you wherever you're listening from. Thank you so much for joining me today. This is a show I put together called Rockwave. It's featured on shortwave radio, on AM and FM radio in Aroostook County, Maine. And why have I chosen to do a show like this? Well, a couple of reasons. And the first reason is it seems like everywhere you go these days, another rock station is being shut down or it's changing formats or it's selling out to a major corporation. It's just not fair. And if you're listening on FM radio, perhaps you think there's just not enough mainstream rock in the area. Well, that's why I'm here, to bring you the mainstream rock. And there's just a long list of music that I'd like to play for you. So let's continue that right now. Let's head back to the 90s from Get a Grip. Here's Aerosmith. This is Living on the Edge.
1: There's something

That is Wholehearted by the band Extreme. And that song was released as the fourth and final single and closing track from their successful album Pornograffiti in 1991. And it reached number 4 on the Billboard Top 100. It also charted at number 12 in the UK singles chart. Well, way to go, Extreme. And if you like the band Extreme, they're also well known for their song More Than Words. 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

0: cone.
1: Well, if you said that is not David Essex, but I have no idea who that is. You were close, but no cigar, but you were right about the song. That was the song Rock On, originally done by David Essex, remade by Def Leppard. And that can be found on their album, Yeah, which is track 2 on that particular album. And if you ever buy the CD of Def Leppard's Yeah, you'll notice that it looks like a record, but it's very colorful. I will say this, I do like what Def Leppard added to the end of that song with their guitar riffs. I played Ozzy Osbourne in that set from Osmosis, and I Just Want You, and Shinedown in that set as well with Unity. Now, earlier I asked the question about Shinedown, what state did Shinedown originate from? Was it A, Florida, B, Maryland, or C, California? The answer is A. Shinedown actually originated from the state of Florida. And now you know. All right, well, if you can think back to the year 2008, and if you listen to the radio, you might have heard a song called You Somebody by the band Kings of Leon. Well, that song went into hot rotation, but another song got released off that album called Sex on Fire. Here's Kings of Leon right now. This is Sex on Fire on Rockwave.

Well, there's a trip back to 1997 for you. That is the band Live and their hit Lucchini's Juice. And it was not released as a single in the U.S., but it did reach number 35 on the Billboard Hot 100 Airplay chart, number one on the Billboard Modern Rock Tracks chart, and number two on the Mainstream Rock Tracks chart. All right, enough about charts. Let's talk about the music that we played before that. Pink Floyd in that set from The Division Bell. I played Keep Talking, and towards the beginning of that song, if you listen real carefully, you'll hear the robotic voice of Stephen Hawking talking about how humans learn to talk early on. May God rest his soul, and Stephen Hawking was definitely known as an amazing scientist. Kings of Leon in that set as well with Sex on Fire. Well, I certainly do hope that you are coping during the COVID-19 virus quarantine. I know a lot of us want things to go back to normal, and you know, I have to say this, I certainly do miss people, and I miss going to social gatherings. Well, here's a song that kind of sort of goes along with the times of now and what we're dealing with. Here's Nickelback and If Everyone Cared. From underneath

Those are the Goo Goo Dolls on Rock Wave and Long Way Down. That's from their album A Boy Named Goo. And if you're familiar with that album, you might recognize the song they did on it called Name, which was a very mellow song, but it was very, very popular back in the 90s. A few other releases came from that album as well, including that one, Long Way Down. And Johnny Resnick is the lead singer of the band The Goo Goo Dolls. And one of my Facebook friends actually got a chance to meet Johnny Resnick in person. Hey, Lizzie, can you hook me up with some backstage passes? All right, we've come to the end of Rockwave. Thank you so much for listening this weekend or this evening, wherever you are. Please give us a like on our Facebook page, Rockwave on Facebook. Make a request there if you'd like as well. This has been Rockwave. Rockwave was an idea that I came up with after the legendary rock station WAAF was sold to a nonprofit company. Have yourself a great weekend. Like the D's said, you certainly do deserve it. We'll close it out with Cinderella. Don't know what you got till it's gone.

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3: Hi, I'm Nurse Jackie here at the theater. Tonight's program is called Head of Household. The ensemble cast includes Mackenzie Griffin, Barry Merluzzo, Keith Albee, and yours truly, Jackie Silva. At the end of the show, I will tell you our address in case you would like to send us a reception report. Oh, the lights are dimming, and the show is about to begin.

Dear Diary, today I crossed off the only thing on my bucket list at the age of 24. This has been day one of living in my own home, the only home I have ever known in my whole life. Sure, it's a fixer-upper, but from my vantage point here in the bedroom, I suppose you might say that it's a spooky old house with the full moon shining through the broken shutters. It kind of fits in with the aura here in haunted Salem, Massachusetts, though. This house is also my own private shelter from the all over the place out there where I used to exist. You see, ever since I was evicted from my mother's womb, I've been homeless. My late father and mother couldn't keep a job, much less their sanity, for any length of time. We bounced between shelters, motels, bus stations, and tents in the woods. When I was 12 years old, after my father died and my mother disappeared, I became a ward of the state. Finally, I was able to stay in school. I lived in my books, got great grades, and won a college scholarship. Luckily, I have now achieved modest success in the fashion industry. Just look at me. Tonight, I will be sleeping soundly in my new home. Well, that's enough of that diary. I'm putting you away until tomorrow. I'm tired. I will sleep soundly tonight.

What's going on here? Somebody locked me out of my own house? Oh, look. A light just went off upstairs. I saw it through the window. I think I'll float up there to see who the intruder is. Darn it, I can't see a thing. Whoever's in there pulled the shade down. Let me check the other windows. There's gotta be some open windows. These windows are all locked shut. Let me fly around back. Same thing. They are all shut tight with the locks fastened. Actually, I see that the bulkhead is half open. No, I better not. I never go in the cellar. Maybe I can just try to break the front door down. It would just be so much better if I still had hands and feet. Oh well, they always say that it's best to use your head. Here goes.

What's that noise? Oh, where are my slippers? Here they are. I better go downstairs and see what's going on.

0: of a sudden, the door opened with great force, and this energy, sounding like the wind, pushed its way into the house. A cluster of leaves blew in, but I think that was all. I looked before I closed and locked the door. There was nobody that I could see outside. I didn't think anybody or anything came into the house, though it was dark and I wasn't completely sure. Is anybody here? There was no answer, so I proceeded up the stairs towards my bedroom. Near the top of the stairs, I suddenly heard a man's voice. It sounded like he was crying and calling out. I slowly turned around and began to make my way back downstairs. It sounded like the voice was coming from the kitchen.
1: Help! Somebody, please! Help me! Somebody! Please! Mercy! Mercy!
0: I think I hear someone in the kitchen who, needs help. Is that right?
1: Yes.
0: And you are a very friendly someone who would not hurt a fly who needs my assistance?
1: Yes. I would never hurt a fly. Please come quickly, because I'm terrified.
0: Okay, I believe you. I'm coming into the kitchen now.
1: Please hurry.
0: I slowly poked my head around the corner of the doorway leading to the kitchen. I couldn't believe what I saw.
2: I see you. I know it's a shock, but it'll wear off.
0: It was literally traumatizing for me to see. There, in front of me, on my kitchen table, in the middle of the kitchen table, was a head. It was the head of an older man, resting on his neck, nothing else. He had no shoulders, no body, and he was fully animated. Eyes open wide, eyelids blinking, quivering lips, and his Adam's apple moved up and down when he talked.
2: Please don't be scared of me. I don't bite.
0: He had yellow teeth. There was no body fluid that you would expect all over the table from a decapitated head. Actually, I take that back. There was a little body fluid. Tears were slowly running down his face.
2: Please help me. I'm terrified right now.
0: Of what?
2: Earwigs. There's two earwigs on this table. Now there's one climbing up my neck. I'm frightened of them.
0: Why?
2: Because they go in your ear. And once they're in there, they eat their way into your brain.
0: They do?
2: Yes, please. Many horses have gone mad because they don't have arms and hands and fingers to fish them out. Please, please, please. One's on me, kill it. Kill the other one, too. I promise to be your friend for life.
0: Okay, stay still. Let me swat it off your earlobe.
2: And kill it.
0: And now the other one. Now you're safe.
2: Oh, thank God.
0: Now you're rising up in the air. You can float.
2: Yes, I almost always float. The only time I can't is when I get scared. And there's only one thing that scares me. Earwigs!
0: I'm surprised that gravity doesn't bring you down.
2: It surprises me, too. Most old people get pulled down by gravity. The ground wants them underneath. That's why they become hunched over, eating walkers and canes. Some old people cheat by sitting up in wheelchairs. For some reason, I defy aging because gravity doesn't affect me.
0: Are you a human?
2: Of course I'm human. What kind of question is that?
0: Well, it's just that nobody, I mean, most human beings can't float like you. Are you sure you're not really a spirit?
2: Yes, I'm sure.
0: But how do you know?
2: because I can't fly through walls or doors. If I could, I wouldn't have had a rough time getting into my house after you intruded and locked it.
0: I didn't intrude. I bought this house fair and square.
2: Listen, you did a very nice thing for me tonight. You killed two earwigs. I feel no hostility toward you. I feel like I owe you a favor. Hey, how about if I let you stay here? I promise to never bother you as long as you let me be. Is it a deal?
0: Well, it's so late. For now, I will say yes. Do you promise not to bother me or be in the same room as me if I'm not decent?
2: Of course I promise, especially because I'm... Oh, forget it.
0: Because you're what? You can trust me.
2: Because I am decent.
0: Thank you. Now I feel comfortable enough to go up to bed. Good night. Oh no, there's a bat in here!
2: Don't worry. I'll take care of this.
0: Brightly colored rays shot out of your eyes, and you killed the bat.
2: Yes, I saved your life and fried that bat. You see, I'm good to have around for protection.
0: Well, so much excitement. Good night again. I went upstairs and climbed into bed, but I didn't sleep. Not in the least. How could I feel safe being alone in a house with an old man's decapitated head floating around? I don't even know his or its name. I kept the light on in my room and listened for the slightest sound. Would he attempt to try to fry me with his eye rays next? I didn't sleep a wink.

0: I hear an awful lot of activity going on upstairs. I wonder what Roger is doing up there. There's a strong stench of burnt rodent. Roger would only zap a rodent for one reason. A girl.
1: The next morning was weird. I sat at my kitchen table sipping tea. The head was also in the kitchen, over near the door leading to the basement. Its eyes were closed and it rested against the ceiling like a helium-filled balloon. I know it sounds creepy, but it was. I could see up inside its nostrils and the cavity in its neck. Later, as I was getting ready to go out, I gently said, "Excuse me."
2: "Oh, are you talking to me?"
1: "Yes. You looked like you were sleeping up there."
2: "I was. I could sleep for weeks at a time."
1: "Well, I was planning to do some errands. Can I get you something? Anything?"
2: "I can't think of anything that I need. I don't eat. I don't need toilet paper or clothes." "Oh, I know what would be nice. I would love a 40-ounce bottle of Heffenreffer private stock malt liquor. I don't have a stomach anymore, but I would die to taste it again."
1: "Where can I buy it?"
2: "I always got them at Bunghole Liquors."
1: "What an odd name for a package store."
2: "I know, but it's right there on Derby Street in Salem."
1: "Well, Heffenreffer beer it is. I'm Sarah, by the way."
2: "And I'm Roger."
1: "I will be back, Roger, with your Heffenreffer beer."
0: "So, now I hear what's going on up there. The girl is planning to get Roger all liquored up. The hussy."
1: It seems silly for me to drive, since I live just around the corner from Derby Street. You'd think I would have noticed a store called Bunghole Liquors, but I guess not. It was only a block and a half away. I went in.
3: "Hi, can I help you?"
1: "Yes, I would like to buy a 40-ounce bottle of Heffenreffer."
3: "I'll have to look out back."
1: "I never heard of Heffenreffer before."
3: "Well, it was popular back in the 70s, 80s, and 90s. It was a malt liquor invented by August Heffenreffer in Jamaica Plain, Massachusetts. Young beer drinkers used to call it Green Death because it was so potent and it was sold in green 40-ounce bottles. And the undersides of the bottle caps contained words and puzzles."
1: "Oh, it's not popular anymore?"
3: "It's not quite that. August Heffenreffer died in 2010. It was then discontinued in 2013. Let me see what I have out back."
1: "Okay."
4: "Sarah, is that you?"
1: "Brian?"
4: "Yes, Sarah, it's nice to see you. I often wondered what became of you. I thought we were getting serious, and then you just dropped out of sight."
1: "Brian, I had a lot of things in my life that I didn't want anyone to know about, but things are much better for me now."
4: "Well, I work here, and I'm just picking up my paycheck."
1: "Good. Wait for me so we can talk."
4: "Okay, I'll be back in a couple of minutes."
1: "Okay."
3: "You're in luck. I found one 40-ounce Heffenreffer left. Do you want to buy it? I'll have to charge you $25 because it's rare, discontinued, and is probably a collector's item."
1: "I don't mind. I want it."
3: "Well, come on up to the cash register." "It's funny because there was an old man who used to come in here and buy one of these every day. He lived at 11 Daniel Street."
1: "I just moved into that house."
3: "That's quite a coincidence. He died 5 years ago, along with his wife, of carbon monoxide poisoning."
1: "Was it a suicide?"
3: "No. They said it was accidental in the papers. It seems that he was living upstairs and she was living in the basement."
1: "Oh, I didn't know there was a basement apartment. But you're sure they died, right? They took the bodies out, right?"
3: "Yeah. Those are odd questions."
1: "Sorry, it's just unnerving that something like that happened in the house that I live in."
3: $25.
1: "What? Oh, for the beer. Here it is. Thank you."
3: "Have a good one."
4: Hi, Sarah. I figured I'd wait for you out here.
1: Brian, my mind is racing. Listen, I bought a new home, and it's haunted.
4: I believe in that stuff. After all, this is Salem.
1: If I told you what was going on, you might think I'm crazy and run from me.
4: Sarah, I loved you. Don't forget, you ran from me after 2 years. I would never think you were crazy.
1: Well, can you come back to the house with me?
4: Of course. I watch all those Ghost Hunter TV shows. I might be able to help you.
1: Well, the clerk in the package store told me that a man and his wife died of carbon monoxide poisoning 5 years ago in my house. Not only that, but the guy, Roger, went to the bunghole every day to buy this. Heffenreffer beer. Brian, I've seen him, and he sent me out to buy this for him today.
4: All right.
1: Do you think you could help me look for his wife? I have a feeling that she's somewhere in the basement.
4: This is sounding very creepy, but I'm into it. I think this will be a lot of fun.
1: Then let's go. Come along. I'll show you where I live.
4: Is this your house?
1: Yes. Listen, Brian. I don't want you to be shocked by what you'll see.
4: Oh, I won't be shocked.
1: But after we let Roger drink his beer, you and I are going to search for his wife in the basement.
4: Yes, whatever you say, Sarah. I'm just glad we're here together again.
1: Here's my keys. Come on into my new house.
4: Wow, what a nice place. Very spacious.
1: Now, look up.
2: Hi, Sarah, and friend of Sarah.
4: Oh, my God.
2: I know it's a shock, but it will wear off.
4: It's real. I can't believe it. Hi, Roger. Sarah, can I please sit down for a minute over there on your couch?
1: Of course you can.
2: Sarah, did you get the stuff?
1: Yes, it's right in this bag. But this is the last bottle they have. Heffenreffer was discontinued 3 years ago.
2: Lucky me! I get to taste the last bottle!
1: I'm happy for you.
2: I just have a neck, though. I don't have a stomach or anything. Do you have a bucket that I can hover over?
1: No, I don't have any buckets.
2: Then the toilet will do. Here, follow me into the bathroom.
1: Okay.
2: Here we are. Let me hover over the toilet.
1: Roger, I can't.
2: What's the matter, Sarah?
1: I just can't. I'm looking at this 40-ounce bottle. I'm looking at you in the toilet.
2: So?
1: It's no reflection on you, Roger. This is just triggering memories I have as a little homeless girl tending to my sick father on the bathroom floor.
2: Well, I'm not like your father.
1: You're absolutely right. I'll get Brian to help you.
2: All right.
1: Oh, Brian.
4: Yes, Sarah.
1: Would you assist Roger with drinking his beer?
4: It's a cut-off head. I'm very squeamish. I might vomit.
1: Do you really miss me and still love me? And therefore, you would do anything for me?
4: Of course.
1: Then here's the bottle.
4: Okay, Sarah.
1: Thanks.
2: I see you!
4: Yes, Sarah asked me to help you with drinking this over the toilet.
2: Because I don't have a stomach and it comes out my neck.
4: I know. I'm twisting off the bottle cap.
2: Oh, read the bottom of it. What does it say?
4: It says, "Released from prison, rise into paradise."
2: As usual, it doesn't make any sense until you drink the stuff. Would you mind bringing the bottle to my lips?
4: Of course I'll do it. Here goes.
2: My brain is turning into whipped cream. My stomach. Oh, yeah. I don't have to worry about my stomach. Cool!
4: I can't believe I did that. This has got to be a dream. No, a nightmare, right?
5: Brian, get in control. And quiet. Roger is up against the ceiling in the kitchen next to the door leading to the basement.
4: Just like a balloon. His eyes are shut. I wonder why he sleeps there.
5: I know. It's because his wife is in the cellar. Let's go down and look.
4: First, we need to get a few things, like a battery-operated AM radio, a cassette player, and a flashlight.
5: Here's a flashlight. Why do you need those other things that I don't have?
4: Because you can pick up ghosts with analog equipment. Ghosts don't know about digital technology.
5: You got me there, Brian. Come on, let's not wake up Roger as we open the door to the basement.

0: Boy, this stairway is full of spider webs.
1: That's weird. It wasn't like this yesterday. Oh no, the light bulb just blew.
0: Maybe you blew a fuse.
1: Turn on the flashlight I gave you. I'm new to this place. I don't think I can find my way around in the dark. Okay, I can make out the washer and dryer. I think there's a door around here that I didn't pay any attention to when I bought the place. I thought it was a utility closet or something. Brian, can you shine the light beam around and see if you can find it?
0: I'm trying to. Oh, I think it's over there.
1: Let's open it.
0: I hope you don't have any rats down here. It's pretty dark.
1: Here goes.
0: The lights don't work in here either.
1: Keep using the flashlight. Wow, this is really an apartment. Nice furniture.
0: Okay, I know how to find her. Oh, ghost that haunts this basement. Please give me a sign that you can hear me.
1: Don't tell me you left your cell phone on.
0: It's okay. Hello? Hello?
2: Leave my apartment.
0: I can't make out what you want.
2: Leave my apartment.
0: I think you dialed the wrong number. Oh, ghost of this basement, show us a sign that you hear us.
1: Brian, turn that thing off.
0: Hello?
2: Let me talk to the girl.
0: Sarah, it's for you.
1: How could it be for me? Hello?
2: Leave my apartment.
1: I'm sorry. Did you say lease my apartment? You need to call a real estate office. Good luck.
3: Leave my apartment! What are you two, dimwits?
1: Look, Brian, she's a real ghost in a real sheet.
0: Yes, you can see through the sheet as her eyes light up.
1: Oh no, she can shoot killer rays out of her eyes, just like Roger.
0: Roger shoots killer rays?
1: I'll tell you later. Listen, dear spirit, we are your friends.
3: You lie. How can you be my friends when you ply my husband with liquor? I'm going to seek my revenge on you.
0: That's it. I'm grabbing this sheet.
3: No! Don't! Please! Now why did you go and do that?
0: I'm actually very sorry.
3: Yes, I'm bald. Okay, are you satisfied? I'm so ashamed that I'm just a bald floating head with no body left. That's why I hide in this dark cellar.
1: You don't have to be ashamed in front of us, and you don't have to be jealous of me. This is Brian, my boyfriend. I'm Sarah. Who are you?
4: My name is Joyce.
1: Listen, Joyce, I bought this house. I found out Roger was here, and I met him. But I really wanted to meet you.
4: Really?
1: Yes, really. Would you like to come upstairs?
4: No, I could never do that. Roger's up there.
1: But isn't he your husband?
4: Yes, but he's a hoarder. Couldn't stand it anymore. So I moved down here. It became completely impossible to live with that man.
1: Well, I think I can help you.
4: You can?
1: Yes, I'm a fashion designer. I have wigs and makeup. I can make you look beautiful.
4: For real?
1: Yes, and for free. Brian, why don't you go upstairs and look after Roger?
0: Oh, all right. The things men do for love. Oh, good. Roger's still asleep, or drunk on the ceiling. I think I'll sit on the couch.
5: I'm not sleeping. I'm always here, guarding the top of the cellar stairs. I heard all the commotion down there, and I don't know what was said, but I heard Joyce. What's going on?
0: Roger, I don't know anything about it.
1: You know, Joyce, you're very pretty, especially with the new lipstick, makeup, and red wig.
4: I know. This is all going to my head.
3: I feel like a new woman.
1: Would you like to go upstairs and show Roger?
3: Would I? Of course. But you go up first. I have something that I want to get before I join you.
1: Okay. Hey, Roger.
5: What?
1: You are about to be reunited with your wife, Joyce.
5: I didn't ask for that.
1: No, but she wants to do it.
5: But I'm scared of her.
1: Here she comes.
5: Joyce, it's nice to see you. I haven't seen you in a very long time. Why aren't you talking? Oh, I see that your lips are puckered. You're coming very close to me. Are we going to kiss? Do you want me to kiss you?
1: Blech!
5: Oh, no! I'm sinking to the floor. She spit out earwigs all over my face. Please help. Get them off me.
1: I'll get the earwigs off you, Roger. Joyce, that was very mean.
3: He deserved it.
1: Here, Roger, let me swat them off.
5: And kill them!
1: I will.
5: Thank you, Sarah.
1: You're welcome.
5: And thank you, Joyce. Let me reciprocate. Well, Joyce, do you have any other wigs that you want to fling at me? Like that one on your head.
3: Oh, yeah? Take this.
5: Hey, Sarah, can you shave my head so that me and Joyce can get together and make an ass out of ourselves?
1: You just destroyed my fish tank.
6: Smells like an all-you-can-eat fish fry in here.
3: You're a hoarder!

0: time and take you out myself.
1: She just shot the TV.
2: I am not a hoarder.
0: Of course you are. I've heard of turning a blind eye, but you wear Ray Charles glasses.
2: Hey, don't you be messing around with my Ray Charles.
0: Bonehead.
2: Numbskull.
0: Butthead.
2: Airhead.
1: Stop it! Look what you just did to my TV!
0: All right, you two, stop it! Don't either of you have a heart?
3: Wait a minute. That's true. I literally don't have a heart. You don't either, Joyce.
0: I never thought about that before.
3: Do you know what else, Joyce? I don't think that we're alive at all.
0: Oh, Roger. What happened to us?
3: I don't know. I don't remember. I think I've been just existing without thinking about anything.
0: Me too. I feel almost like I have amnesia. Like there's memories I can't recall.
4: I think you should tell them, Sarah.
3: Tell us what?
4: You might want to sit down before she tells you.
0: We can't!
4: Oh, that's right. Sorry.
5: 5 years ago, there was a terrible tragedy in this house.
0: That's impossible. We both lived here for 37 years. If anything happened, we would have known about it.
5: Joyce, Roger, you both died here on September 30th, 2011. It's true. It was in the newspapers. You both died of carbon monoxide poisoning. There was a funeral, and your bodies were buried together.
3: I don't know what to say. I can't argue the point. We have no bodies. I've always had the urge to float up, at least to the ceiling. When I go outside, something tells me to go up and up and up. But fear always keeps me from rising too high.
0: Maybe, Roger. We can take that trip together.
3: Trip? What trip?
0: You know, up. Up to heaven.
3: Do you think that you can stand being with me again?
0: I think so. You can't do it on your own.

0: our anger and wounded pride in front of you two. Sarah, if you look under the floorboard, under the red chair in the attic, you will find something that I really did hoard. I want you to have it.
1: Roger. Shall we go now?
0: We might as well. Let's go outside.
1: Let's all go outside. Come on, Brian. Goodbye, Joyce and Roger.
2: Yeah, goodbye, you guys.
0: Goodbye, kids.
1: May your love dwell in your hearts and home.
2: Look at them, Sarah. They look like two helium-filled balloons rising into the clouds.
1: How romantic. Do you think we'll be like them someday?
2: Nah.
1: Hey, let's look up in the attic and see what Roger left for us.
2: You mean for you? He left it for you.
1: Are we not together for life?
2: Yes, if you'll have me.
1: Good. Then it's for the both of us. We wasted no time running up to the attic. Brian and I pulled the red chair aside and looked under the floorboard. There was $500,000! Tax-free!

0: Who is Santa Claus? Santa Claus is portrayed as a white Anglo-Saxon male hanging from the top of Macy's department store. Who says he's white? Some believe that Santa Claus is just a Latin word that society needs to personify in order for there not to be total chaos in the world today. It sounds like a conspiracy developed by a white supremacist, racist, male chauvinist group of privileged pigs who want to hog all the top secret knowledge society doesn't have access to. They possess the power to manipulate and undermine how society views this wonderful being. This wonderful, wonderful being called Santa Claus.
1: Now, little Johnny, do you remember, because we're getting pretty close in line for Santa Claus now, do you remember what you're going to ask him for Christmas?
2: Oh, Mom, I don't want to have to ask for coal in my stocking.
1: Well, you're just going to have to. The comfort of our whole family's depending on you. Remember, we didn't get heating assistance this year.
2: But, Mom...
1: Don't. Listen, hurry up. You're next now, okay? Now, don't forget.
2: Mom, please.
1: Don't all Mom me. Just tell him what you want.
0: Oh, so, kid, tell me what you want for Christmas.
2: Well, Santa Claus, I just want some coal in my stocking.
0: Now, kid, are you sure that I can't offer you a new transformer? I've got the kind that change into giant math teachers.
2: No, Santa Claus, I just need coal in my stocking.
0: How about an autistic Teddy Ruxpin?
2: No.
0: I know, a Cabbage Patch doll with bad hygiene.
2: No, Santa Claus.
0: Hey, kid, you pissed on my

0: lap. Damn kid, you'll be lucky if I give you scratch and sniff garbage ball pail kids. Now get off my knee so I can change my pants, damn it.
1: Mommy, Santa Claus said damn it. You're not coming here anymore.
0: Okay, kids, Santa Claus has got to go feed his reindeer to the lions. I got to find a place to change my pants. Maybe I'll try the back door over there. Oh, God, finally, those damn kids. I hate kids. Let me take off my pants.
2: Hey, look, Mommy. Santa Claus isn't wearing any pants.
0: Damn kids, get out of here. Oh, God, oh, Jesus.
3: The name's Friday. Apparently, there had been a man flashing around the town of Beverly dressed up as Santa Claus. My job, check it out. I checked all the open-air theaters and public baths known to be frequented by the suspect, and then I got a lead. Her name was Miss Jenningsway of Charles Street. Open up, open up, open up.
4: All right, all right. Keep your hat on.
5: All right, keep still, police officer.
4: Don't worry, I ain't going anywhere.
5: No, I've got a search warrant for your apartment. Is it clean?
4: Oh, all right, I'm guilty, I'm guilty. I put all the dirt under the rug.
5: Can you tell me where your husband is right now?
4: All right, he's under the rug.
3: 2:30 p.m. I checked under all the rugs in the house. Wall-to-wall carpeting in the living room, even the welcome mat outside. There was no sign of her husband. Ma'am, I think you're bluffing.
4: Well, I suppose he stepped out then.
3: Ma'am, isn't it true that your husband is a professional Santa Claus?
4: Yes, he is, and it's because he's so fat.
3: Did you notice if he got fully dressed for work today?
4: Yes, and I told him not to go, but he wouldn't listen.
3: So, did he go to Elmy's department store?
4: No, he went out to make a record with Tip O'Neill.
3: Oh, yeah? What's the name of the record?
4: We Are the World.
5: Well, ma'am, I think I would like to have the address of that recording studio. ...4:15 p.m. I checked the address at that recording studio, and it existed. The door was open, so I walked right in. I walked around, and there was nobody there. All of a sudden, in the middle of the floor, there he was. He was a man, dressed up as a woman, dressed up as Santa Claus. How did I know it was a man? He wasn't wearing any pants.
6: Dragnet, the documented drama of an actual crime.
5: Please stand up. You have the right to remain silent. Anything you want will be held against you.
4: Oh, say it right.
5: Hey, you're Mrs. Jenningsway, aren't you?
4: Yes, yes, I am. I ran here as fast as I could after you left so I could be caught with my pants down.
5: That may be so. But you forgot one thing.
4: What's that, officer?
5: You forgot to put on a belt.
7: The story you've just heard is true. The names were changed to protect the innocent.
8: And now, let's listen to an anal personality taking a shower.
9: Ah, feels good. I'm singing in the shower. We're singing in the shower. The foot bone's connected to the ankle bone. The ankle bone's connected to my leg bone. My leg bone's connected to my... Oh, no! I've got a bump on my bum!
10: Hurry, get this man down to surgery right away.
9: Why, what's the matter with him, doctor?
10: He's got a bump on his bum.
11: Oh, quiet her. Give her a sedative. Bring Nurse Cratchit up to the psychiatric unit.
10: Oh, God. And I always thought she was an oral personality. Okay, everybody, let's bring him up to surgery on the double. While they're up performing surgery, Let's visit the waiting room.
1: Children, children, children, stop making so much noise. Oh, God, I'll get a headache.
12: What are you in for?
1: Well, my daughter has two bumps on her chest.
12: Well, that's puberty. What are you in for?
1: Well, I've got a bump in my stomach. That's pregnancy. What are you in for?
10: I've got a bump on my head.
1: Oh, that must be terrible.
10: Yes, but I heard somebody here has a bump on his bum.
1: Oh, God! Well, that's... Hey, children, stop that! Stop it! Oh, God, I'm going to need to see a doctor in a minute.
12: Mommy, I'm afraid about getting a shot.
1: Oh, there's no reason to be afraid. They don't hurt a bit. Look, that baby over there is getting a shot right now. Okay, children, be quiet. That baby over there is going to get a shot. Oh, that's much better.
13: Okay, kid, this won't hurt a bit.
12: Mommy, I'm scared.
7: Meanwhile, after surgery...
1: So, how are we today?
14: I just woke up. How come I'm lying on my stomach?
15: Mr. Smith's end was a happy one.
16: Now, if we hurry, we can get back in time for Christmas Eve.
17: Yay!
16: Shall we get going?
17: Yay!
16: Goodbye, dear friends. Away! Merry Christmas, everyone! Away!

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3: Good evening, ladies and gentlemen. I'm Tom Call. Ever since the onset of coronavirus, drive-in movie theaters have been making a comeback. They're great for social distancing. 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In fact, pop-up drive-ins are all over the place. I used to love to watch all the stuff that they showed in between the movies during intermission time, like advertisements to visit the concession stand. I'm sure that when they were first shown decades ago, all the food and the snacks and the drinks looked mouthwatering. The films haven't aged very well, though. The films have oxidized and the colors have faded and distorted. There's close-up shots of sweating green hot dogs, black hamburgers, brown popcorn, and drinks. Those drinks look like urine samples from very dehydrated hospital patients. But what the heck? Where else but the drive-in could you go to the movies and smoke, talk on your cell phone, text, make out, and party? When I was 16 years old, I took a girl to the drive-in to see H.R. Puffin Stuff, the movie. She got drunk, and she threw up in my lap. And it bothered nobody except me. So, ladies and gentlemen, please, sit back, close your eyes, and enjoy this drive-in. Theater of the mind.
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1: May I help you?
2: I'd like two of those, please.
1: Hot dogs? Yes, sir.
2: And three of those. And one of those. And five bars of these. And a cup of a nice hot liquid.
1: Coffee. Coming right up.
2: Oh, and two bags of those peculiar white puffy material.
1: You mean our crunchy popcorn. Shall I wrap that for you, sir?
2: Oh, that's all right. My saucer's just outside.
1: They come from miles to enjoy our intermission.

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1: Symbols. We're all familiar with them. There are shortcuts to vital information. That's why, to familiarize you with the movie rating symbols which will be used by this theater, we present the following guide for parents and young people. It is designed to inform parents about the suitability of movie content for viewing by their children. G, all ages admitted, general audiences. GP, all ages admitted, parental guidance suggested. R, restricted, under 17 requires accompanying parent or adult guardian. X, no one under 17 admitted.
0: Sizzling hot dogs, bursting with juicy goodness. Show starts in 1 minute. And now, on with the show.
2: Tell me, have you ever been confused by fake news? What about alternative facts? Falsehoods? Has no one else but you seen the elephant in the room? What elephant? Is it really there? Or is the elephant really you? Ladies and gentlemen, welcome to Tom Call Theater. Tonight's episode is called Gaslight. It features the voice talents of Mackenzie Griffin, Barry Meluzzo, Jackie Silva, and Keith Albee.
3: This was the last conversation I had with my dad, Mr. Sherman Crosby, also known as my best friend. And I have to admit that I loved him. I knew that I could trust and confide in him more than anyone else in the world. Actually, there's not a whole lot of people in my world here in Salem, Massachusetts.
4: Now, Becky, how old are you now? 31?
3: Just about. In a few weeks.
4: Well, I say count your blessings. I'm sure I don't have much time in hospice.
3: Oh, must you talk like that?
4: Don't worry about me. I know that every day is a gift.
3: Yes, every day is a gift.
4: You have always been there for me.
3: I never moved out of the house.
4: I just don't mean that. Ever since I was diagnosed with pancreatic cancer, you did everything for me. Without you, I'd probably be dead already.
3: Don't say that, Daddy.
4: I have to. Your sister was always a bad seed. She did drugs, collected hickeys, and traveled through a revolving door of hoodlum punks. What's the name of the current one?
3: Daddy, she married him. His name is Bill.
4: Oh, yeah. Is he out of jail yet? Bill. That's an acronym for bum-in-law.
3: Well, there's actually two L's in Bill.
4: Then, Lawless.
3: Daddy, I kind of like Jan.
4: No, Becky, you must never have anything to do with her. She's poison. She's very bad news. Luckily, now she's disappeared, just like your mother.
3: Luckily?
4: Yes, trust me on that.
3: Daddy, are you all right?

0: After that, Daddy was dead. That's all. Gone. At that moment, I lost my total identity. Caring for him was the whole meaning of my existence. There was nobody left in my world. Daddy had no wake or funeral. He wouldn't have any of that. Daddy was never a mixer. For that matter, he didn't have any friends that I ever saw. There was a will, but that was delayed because it took a while for the attorney to find my sister. Finally, she was located with Bill in Anchorage, Alaska.
1: Now, as the three of you know, I am the attorney for Sherman Crosby. He passed on 2 months ago. However, it took until now to locate two of you. Jan and William Smith, you are the only other relatives of the deceased besides Rebecca Crosby, whose care he was under. Now that we are all together, we can proceed with the reading of the will. I don't think that it will be necessary to go through all the legal terminology or introduction. Each of you will get a copy of the document. If you bear with me, I will go directly to the portion of the will that concerns you. Mr. Sherman Crosby leaves his entire estate. This means the house, its contents, and all financial accounts to Rebecca Crosby.
2: Unbelievable!
3: What a ripoff!
1: For Jan and William Smith, Sherman Crosby has left a coupon for $5 worth of bananas from Shop and Drop Supermarket.
3: The bastard! We came all this way for that?
1: Here's your coupon.
2: Thank you. How humiliating. Becky, we need to talk.
0: Okay. Come by my house, now that you're here in Salem. That is unless you'd like to follow me home now.
2: No, I think we might hang around here a little bit.
0: Suit yourself.
2: Your Honor.
1: I'm an attorney, not a judge.
2: Oh, pardon me. Of course. Did my father give a reason why he only left Bill and I this coupon?
1: Jan, your father was a private man. He told me that the two of you were well off and that your sister Becky could use the house and money more.
2: Well, you were misled. We have no money and we're on the run. We currently live in Alaska.
1: What exactly are you leading to?
2: Just this. Frankly, I'm afraid that Becky is not legally competent and she needs looking after. Suppose that I were to encourage her to go and see a psychiatrist. And the psychiatrist found her to be seriously ill. Could she be committed to, like, a mental hospital?
1: It would depend on if Becky was dangerous to herself or others. If the psychiatrist thought that he or she could keep her and other people safe by placing her in an institution, and that she might eventually be cured, then you, being next of kin, would have to sign papers of commitment.
2: If in theory that were to happen, what about the estate?
1: Well, of course, Jan. Then you would be in complete control.
2: I would?
1: If you signed papers certifying Becky as insane, then she would be declared incompetent to handle her affairs. Being next of kin, you'd take over for her.
2: Oh, I see. Okay. You've been very helpful.
3: Thank you, sir.
1: Have a nice day.
2: Bill, we need to act fast if we want to drive Becky crazy.
3: And I think I know exactly what we can do.
2: That's the spirit, Bill. Be bad. Be real bad.

0: 41 of the United States Department of Internal Revenue.
1: What do you want?
0: Is your name Rebecca Crosby?
1: Yes. Yes, it is.
0: Well, Rebecca Crosby, it has come to our attention that you inherited a house.
1: I kind of inherited my deceased father's house.
0: Our government records indicate that you did not pay the estate tax on the property.
1: How much is that?
0: $100,000.
1: When is it due?
0: Yesterday. It's overdue. Therefore, you now owe $200,000 due to the late penalty.
1: I don't have that kind of money.
0: Well, since that's the case, we will be over to your house in 5 to 7 minutes to take everything you own and also to arrest you and throw you in a federal prison.
1: Is there anything I can do?
0: The only thing you can do, but you must do it in 5 to 7 minutes, is to transfer the property to another close relative. In the meantime, we are on our way to kill you.
1: Kill me? Hello? Hello? Oh, no! Oh, no, now the IRS is coming to murder me! I really don't know what to do! Hello?
2: Yeah. Is this Rebecca Crosby?
1: Yes.
2: Rebecca, I'm a terrorist. I have your sister Jan here.
3: Becky, it's true. I'm being held hostage.
2: If you don't give away your house this instant, I'm going to chop off her head.
3: He's really going to do it, Becky. Oh, no! He's raising the axe! No! No!
2: Yeah. Hold your head still for a minute.
1: No, no! Oh, my God! Now I've lost my sister, too! It can't be! Has 5 to 7 minutes passed so quickly? It's the IRS, probably with a firing squad, ready to execute me. Of course, it's in there.
4: Thanks.
5: Hey, sis. Can I come in, too?
1: Yes, but Jan, I thought you were... I mean, how are you feeling?
5: I'm feeling okay. Except for a bit of a sore throat.
1: Oh.
4: I'm back. I just needed to rinse off my hands.
1: Can I offer you anything?
5: No, I'm fine.
4: I wouldn't mind a beer if you had one.
1: There's some in the fridge. Let's go in the kitchen.
5: What are you cooking?
1: I'm not cooking anything.
5: Yes, you are. The oven is on 450 degrees. Oh, look! There's a couple of cookbooks in here. Smoking!
1: I don't remember doing that. Quick! Turn off the oven!
5: I already did. Open some windows. I'll put on these mitts and bring these burning books outside.
4: And I'll help myself to that can of beer. Here's a beer. Becky, what's all this cat food doing in here? And toilet paper, too.
5: Cat food? Becky, do you have a cat?
1: No, I'm allergic to them, remember?
5: Hey, by the way, what happened today?
1: What do you mean?
5: How come Dad gave you everything?
1: Probably because I took care of him all through his failing health.
5: You just did it because you knew he was going to die.
1: That's not

0: I know you are going to die, too. So is Bill, and so am I.
1: Well, you have to admit, Dad did a lot of creepy things to us when we were younger.
0: That's not true! You hallucinated that because you were using drugs!
1: Okay, Becky, calm down.
0: Sorry, Jan.
1: It's fine. Listen, can you lend Bill and I some money?
0: I don't have any.
1: How can you say that? You just inherited all of Dad's money.
0: But that was his money. I made sure that he was buried with it.
2: You what?
0: I did just what I said.
1: Becky, that was a mean and selfish thing that you did. Especially because we could have used it if you didn't want it. Come on, Bill. We're leaving.
3: Well, I looked it up on the internet. It's true. Your father is really dead. He's buried in St. Mary's Cemetery in North Salem.
1: We'll have to go after dark so we can dig him up. We're not going to let that fortune rot along with him.
3: It's a huge cemetery, but I printed a map. This graveyard has lots of street signs. Your father lives, or doesn't live, on Pasture Street. It, of course, is on a dead end.
1: Of course. Are you sure we can find it easily without being caught?
3: I'm sure we will. But we'll have to wear dark clothes and bring flashlights. I'm glad we drove here from Alaska, because I have a shovel in the truck.
1: Good. Then we can get the loot. Becky will never know, and then we can drive her crazy and get the house, too.

0: Hello, daughter Becky and best friend. This is Dad.
1: Not another prank phone call. I'm hanging up. Goodbye.
0: No. Don't hang up. I'm really your father.
1: Really?
0: Yes.
1: But you're dead.
0: Only my body, not my soul. It's a good thing they don't charge long distance anymore, because I'm calling from beyond.
1: There's no other way you can communicate with me?
0: There is another way. I could be a voice in your head, but there's risk of you getting a stroke or tinnitus. Also, a psychiatrist might give you a prescription to block the call.
1: Okay, then. You know what's best. I never thought I'd hear from you again. Are you in heaven?
0: Not yet. Before I go there, I've got some unfinished business, so I'm hanging out in purgatory until it gets done.
1: What unfinished business?
0: Becky, listen to me carefully. Jan and Bill are up to no good. They want to make you think that there is something wrong with you so they can take away your inheritance. You must not let them.
1: What should I do?
0: I will guide you when the time comes.
1: Okay, Daddy.
0: Don't forget, Becky, you're my best friend.
1: Goodbye, Daddy.
2: Here we are at the cemetery. Do you think anybody sees us?
3: No way. Plus, it's pitch dark. This is where he's buried, though. See where I'm shining the flashlight? Here lies Sherman Crosby.
2: All right, stop talking already and start digging. We've got to do this fast.
3: Don't worry. I'll have this done in record time. Here it is. It's not buried as deep as it should be. In fact, the casket is about 1 foot underground. That's weird.

0: Everything is so shadowy. Oh, here's a bag. Thank God it says money on it.
1: Well, don't waste time talking about it. Take it!
0: All right, I'm taking it. Here it is. Uh-oh. What's this? My flashlight just beamed on what looked like very big eyes. And nostrils. There's a live gorilla in here. He's showing me his razor-sharp teeth.
1: Then hurry. Take the money and run.
0: Run for our lives.

0: There's some brush over there.
1: Okay, great idea.
0: Look, there's the gorilla down there. He's huge. It looks like he's searching for us behind every gravestone.
1: Really? I don't see anything.
0: Hold it. Be very quiet.
1: What is it?
0: Just listen. Shh. Be very quiet. What is that?
1: Now what? Everything is too quiet now.
0: Just keep your eyes open and your mouth shut.
1: I'm not gonna let you keep talking to me like this.
0: And keep low. Very low.
1: Why? I can hear him now.
0: Yes, he's very close.
1: Let's run for it.
0: No, stay put. We still have a chance.

The gorilla chased us. It seemed like a mile out of the cemetery. It looked and sounded ferocious. Sometimes I could feel it spit on the back of my neck. It was probably all over my hair, too. As we exited the graveyard, it boldly followed us onto a busy street. We ran and weaved in and out of traffic. It's a wonder we didn't get hit. Finally, on the other side of the street, I looked back. The gorilla was nowhere to be found.

0: Who is it?
1: Becky, Bill and I are so sorry. We have decided to forgive you. You know, let bygones be bygones.
0: Really? Do you mean it?
1: Yes. Can we come in?
0: Well, it's late, and I was just in a deep sleep.
1: That's okay. We won't bother you. I was hoping for a chance to sleep in my...

0: Well, let's go upstairs so you can shower, and we can stay in the room I grew up in.
1: I guess so. But I want to go in your room first. I've got to see how much money is in this bag.
0: That's a good idea. Here we are. You can dump it all out on the bed.
1: Crap! There's thousands and thousands of dollars. In Monopoly money. We've been duped.
0: That's it. Now is the time to confront my sister. I hope she's in a very deep sleep, so I can yank her out of it. Bill, come and witness me.
1: But Jan, we can't be sure it's her fault.
0: Yes, we can. Don't let that goody two-shoes fool you. Everything is usually her fault.
1: Is this her room?
2: Yes. Just listen to that obscene racket.
1: Maybe her boyfriend is in there with her.
2: No, Bill. Trust me. My sister has never been romantically linked to anybody. Ever.
1: Oh. Okay.
2: Furthermore, if she wasn't such a daddy's girl and catering to his every whim, she'd likely become a full habit-wearing nun. 100%. Oh, this is ridiculous. I'm opening the door. Now hear me out, Becky. Oh.
1: Jan, look. The bed is bouncing up and down like she's upright. She looks like she's being possessed by the devil.
2: Becky, are you all right?
3: No, Jan. Becky's not here right now. I am Lucifer. I know that you and your husband desecrated the sacred space of your father. In fact, it is I who made you do it. Leave this house. It will never belong to you. You are cursed. Get out while you still can.
2: Come on, Bill. Do you see what I mean? She's crazy. Becky is a real certified nutcase.
1: Well, I think I'll take a shower now and shed that graveyard stench off me.
2: Okay, Bill. I'll be getting comfy in my old room. Don't be long.
1: Oh, God. Today has been a total nightmare. Help! I'm being attacked by a gorilla! Jan, it's the gorilla!

0: Am I rested? I must have had great quality REM sleep. Now it's time to take a shower.
1: Jan! Belle! What happened to you? There's broken glass and blood everywhere! You're both dead! Oh my God! Who did this to you?
0: Hello? I'm sorry.

0: out the line, whoever you are. I have to call 911.
1: Becky, is that you?
0: Jan? How is it possible for you to be calling me on the phone? You and Bill are lying on the bathroom floor. Dead!
1: Becky, that's the last straw. You simply need to get psychiatric help. I'm scared for you.
0: Yes, I think you're right. Would you help me make an appointment and drive me there?
1: Yes. Bill and I can both help you. We can help you get admitted to the best sanitarium in the state.
0: Thank you. I guess I desperately need help. Where are you calling me from?
1: The Hawthorne Hotel, here in Salem. We came back here to our room after you said dreadful things to us last night.
0: I said dreadful things? I can't remember. I'm sorry. I just couldn't understand it. If I had just spoken to Jan on the phone, how could I have just seen that mess in the bathroom? I went back to look again. The bathroom was immaculate, just like I always kept it. There was no broken window with shards of glass everywhere, no bodies or blood. Then I began to wonder if Jan and Bill even spent any time in her old room. I went down the hall and opened the door. Becky! Oh, I'm sorry. I would have knocked if I thought anyone was in here. When I first got out of bed, I saw your murdered bodies on the bathroom floor. Then I was talking to you, Jan, on the telephone.
2: I wasn't on the phone with you, Becky. Why would I do that? You're right here in the house.
3: Are you feeling all right, Becky?
0: I don't know.
3: You look very pale.
2: Oh, Bill, don't bother with that anymore. Becky, Bill and I have been gaslighting you. Do you know what that is? Gaslighting?
0: No.
2: It means trying to drive you crazy so that you'll give us Dad's money and the house.
0: Oh.
2: I always knew that you were strange and eccentric, but I didn't realize how crazy you really are. Now I see that you are way over the line, to the point that you are dangerous to anyone around you. You're possessed by demons. Wild animals come to protect you. Inanimate objects breathe lifelike in your presence. Bill and I are leaving this place for good. We're getting as far away from you and Salem, Massachusetts as we can. Don't try to find or contact us ever again. Bill, let's go.
3: It's a good thing we sleep in our clothes. Becky, it's been awfully nice seeing.
2: Bill, you don't have to be so damn nice.
0: Now, I'm beyond confused.

0: Hello?
1: Hello, sweetheart. It's Daddy, your best friend.
0: Hi, Daddy.
1: Are they still there?
0: No, Daddy. And they're never coming back.
1: Good. Then we can talk on the phone whenever we want, for as long as we want.
0: Yes, Daddy.

We hoped you enjoyed the show. If you would like to write to us or send us a reception report, our address is Tom Call Theater, Post Office Box 130, Beverly, Massachusetts, 01915. Tom Call Theater, Post Office Box 130, Beverly, Massachusetts, 01915.

0: So, Conrad, this is where you come every morning before work?
1: Yes. I love it here, watching the sunrise over Dead Horse Beach.
0: It seems like a lonely place.
1: It is. Look around. 6 o'clock in the morning, and this is the most unpopulated destination in Salem, Massachusetts.
0: I have to agree with you there.
1: I like to start my day off peacefully. That's all. Before I go to work.
0: But this is our week off together. Our vacation time.
1: And what a great opportunity to share this wonderful spot with you.
0: I'm glad you did it. But why haven't you taken me here before now?
1: Quite frankly, I thought it might trigger memories of your late first husband, Arnie.
0: There was a long time ago when I would have cringed at those two words, late husband. But he went missing over 10 years ago. When they found his capsized boat, but not his body, I held out hope that he was still alive, somewhere.
1: I know.
0: But I finally accepted his fate. Besides, I'm happily married to you now.
1: I certainly hope so, Lynn, because I don't know what I'd do without you.
0: You can bet on it. Hey, why is this place called Dead Horse Beach?
1: It's because back in the 1800s, this beach was far enough from people's homes, it was thought to be a good place to bury dead horses.
0: Lots of people must have had horses since there were no cars back then.
1: There's a legend that many of the horses that were buried were found to have been dug up the next morning. No carcasses, just the empty holes in the sand. It was very strange indeed.
0: On that note, I'm going back to the house. I hope you won't be too long, Conrad. We have a week off together.
1: I'll be back before you know it. I just want to read for a little while first.
0: Okay. Oh, look! What an interesting bottle over there. I must have it for my collection. The sun is shining right through it.
1: Bring it home then, Lynn.
0: I think I will. This is so amazing. This blue glass bottle seems to be collecting the sunlight and then bending and projecting all kinds of colors. Now it's mine. I'm putting it in my bag. Oh, there's another bottle in the sand over there. It looks like it's shooting out colors, just like the bottle in my bag. A Moxie bottle? I hate f***ing Moxie bottle. Ah! Oh, I'm sorry. Are you okay? That's funny. There's nobody anywhere. Just a Moxie bottle in a million pieces. And, oh, of course, Conrad on the other side of the beach. Now it's really time to go home.

0: Hi, excuse me.
1: Oh, are you talking to me?
0: Yes, I didn't mean to startle you.
1: Believe me, you didn't scare me. I was completely lost in this magazine I'm reading.
0: What's the name of the magazine?
1: It's, Popular Mechanics.
0: Whoa, I bet you're a real mechanical man.
1: Well, I guess you could say that. Does that mean I look like a robot to you?
0: Oh, no. I think you look like wow.
1: Wait a minute. Let me unpack what you just said to me.
0: Go ahead.
1: So you meant that I'm cute, kind of young and athletic looking, and I'm in your league?
0: Yes, all of that.
1: Cool.
0: Do you think that you could do me a favor?
1: Sure, anything.
0: It's just that there's nobody else on the beach except us. Would you be kind enough to apply suntan lotion to my back?
1: Yes, of course. I can do that. Let me just stand up here next to you.
0: Here's the lotion. What's the name of this beach anyway?
1: This is Dead Horse Beach. Where do you want me to start?
0: You can start at my shoulders and work your way down.
1: All right.
0: Why would anyone name it Dead Horse Beach?
1: I don't know. Maybe somebody got flogged here once.
0: Ooh, that's hot.
1: Oh, no. I didn't mean it that way. I was just making a joke. A pun. You know, flogging a dead horse.
0: No, I mean that the lotion is hot. I think that the bottle was in direct sunlight for too long.
1: I'm sorry. Do you want me to stop?
0: No. Please, keep going on my back. I can finish the rest. I need an even tan.
1: Hey, I don't even know anything about you. Like your name, your age, etc.
0: Well, that's a coincidence. I also don't know your name, age, or how long you've been married. Oh, I'm sorry. I thought that you were wearing a wedding ring, but clearly you're not. Sometimes my eyes play horrible tricks on me.
1: Maybe you should make an appointment with an eye doctor. Do you usually wear glasses?
0: No, I never wear them. I have 20/20 vision.
1: I covered your back. Oh, look. The lotion must have made my wedding ring fall off my finger. Oh, thank God I found it in my pocket. Hi, my name is Conrad. I'm 42 years old and also happily married to my wife of 7 years, Lynn.
0: I'm glad to make your acquaintance, Conrad. I'm Amy, and I'm forever 20. If you know what I mean.
1: No, I don't know what that means. What does it mean?
0: Well, since we're both being brutally honest, right?
1: Yes, I told you the truth.
0: I died, drowning in the ocean when I was 20 years old.
1: Look, Amy, I told you the truth.
0: Conrad, I'm a genie. I've resided in a bottle, out in the water. What's the year now?
1: Why, it's 2017.
0: I died in 2006. If I was mortal, I would be 31 years old now.
1: Listen, let me get my car so I can give you a ride to the Salem Hospital emergency room. I'm sure that they can help you.
0: No, you must believe me.
1: Well, where's the bottle you live in?
0: It's over there, on the other side of the beach. Follow me, I'll show you.
1: All right.
0: There. See?
1: All I see is shattered glass all over the place.
0: That's because some bimbo grabbed it and smashed it. And all my furnishings in it, against that rock.
1: You lived in a bottle for 11 years?
0: No. I've existed in a bottle for 11 years, not lived. There's a difference.
1: Please forgive me, but this is so hard to comprehend.
0: I know a way to prove everything to you.
1: How?
0: As a genie, I can't fulfill my own wishes, but I can grant 3 wishes to others. Conrad, would you wish that my bottle and all my furnishings get restored?
1: Okay, I'll play along.
0: No, Conrad, please, be very sincere.
1: I sincerely wish that Amy's bottle and all her furnishings become restored. I can't believe my eyes!
0: See?
1: I guess you have been telling me the truth.
0: Come with me into my house.
1: How is that even possible?
0: I'll show you. It's called magic, Conrad. With it, anything is possible.
1: Wow! This place is huge!
0: That's because we are miniaturized.
1: You lived 11 years in here? I mean, not lived, existed. Amy, how did you drown?
0: I was 20 years old, and I met this nice guy on the beach. He seemed harmless. He had a cooler, full of wine coolers, and invited me to go on his boat. I went with him. I shouldn't have, but I did. When we were out on the deep ocean, he hit me on the head, and I drowned.
1: Were you from around here?
0: No. I was a drifter, floating from place to place. I had no family to speak of. I'm sure to this day, nobody knows I'm missing. I suddenly realized that I'm not much different now than when I was alive.
1: Amy, look up there. A giant black ant is starting to crawl into your house.
0: Oh, gross! There's an army of ants walking all over the outside of the bottle.
1: Not just gross. Those bugs are lethal. I bet that they're attracted to all the moxie soda residue in this bottle.
0: Yes. I guess we restored the bottle a little too much.
1: Could it get any worse? A bumblebee is in here.
0: You can whisk them away. I can't.
1: Oh, yeah. I wish that all the ants and the bee disappear and don't return. Whew. Amy, has this ever happened to you before?
0: Never. My bottle was always capped because I was out at sea.
1: How did you breathe or eat?
0: I don't have to do those things. Since I drowned, I'm no longer immortal. I'm not subject to death.
1: Hey, I just thought of something. How many wishes can you grant me?
0: Just three.
1: Excuse me for fact-checking, but my first wish was to rebuild your home, and my second wish was to exterminate your home. That means that I only have one wish left.
0: Yes, Conrad. You have one wish left. But hold off. Be careful what you wish for.
1: Okay.
0: You gotta be smart and not impulsive.
1: I know. Let's go now.
0: Where?
1: Out of the bottle. That's not going to use up my last wish, is it?
0: No.
1: Good. Then let's both get out of here. My wife is probably wondering why I'm so late coming home. I'll try to sneak you into the house.
0: Why don't I stay in here? That way you can bring me home in your beach bag.
1: That's actually a good idea. Thank you, Amy.
2: I've been back home now for 5 hours. It's 12 noon. Where is Conrad? He said he wanted to read for an hour at the beach. That's all. It's not like he's reading Playboy. Conrad should have been home 4 hours ago. We're on a shared staycation together. But this doesn't feel like together. Oh, yes! I almost forgot about that beautiful bottle I found on the beach. Here it is in my bag. Now I'll need to clean this with an old rag. Let's see. Old rag. I know. I'll get one of Conrad's white undershirts from his underwear drawer. It figures. His underwear drawer is wide open. I know it's a small thing, but it drives me bonkers. Why can't the man close his own drawer? There. He won't even know his undershirt is missing. Now I've got my new bottle in one hand and a clean rag in my other hand. I'm going to rub it until it looks new again. This bottle will be number one in my collection. Wow! This bottle is getting hot!
3: I am your genie. Your wish is my command.
2: Arnie?
3: Lynn?
2: Oh my God. I thought you were dead. But you're here?
3: Yes, Lynn. I did die. I fell off my boat and drowned.
2: 11 years ago, they found your boat, but not you. I held on to hope.
3: I'm sorry, Lynn.
2: Why did you take the boat out without me? We always cruise together, Arnie.
3: I wish I could answer that question, but I can't. I acted impulsively, I guess. And look where it got me. Now I'm a genie who lives in a bottle.
2: In this bottle? Oh, I believe in all that stuff. I also know I waited for what felt like forever for you to return home.
3: Lynn, I was literally a shipwreck waiting for you. When I drowned, time stopped. When I became aware that my soul became a genie, that bottle that you have there became a time capsule and a shrine to you.
2: How remarkable that you're standing in front of me and talking to me.
3: Just realize this, Lynn. I'm only a ghost, but I remember everything we did together and everything we meant to each other.
2: Yes.
3: Are you remarried?
2: Yes. Sorry.
3: Don't apologize. I'm happy for you and relieved. Does he treat you well?
2: Oh, he's wonderful. But I don't know where he is. Conrad has been missing for 4 hours.
4: Okay, Amy. I successfully climbed into the bedroom window. You can come out of the bottle.
0: So, this is your bedroom?
4: Yes, but we need to be quiet. My wife is home.
0: Why are we sneaking around? You're not cheating on her.
4: I know, but she'd never believe the truth that you're a genie who owes me one more wish.
0: Is that her voice I hear out there?
4: Yeah, she often talks to herself.
0: Sure sounds like she's talking to a man.
4: You're right. I hope she's not having an affair. Quick, let me put your bottle in the top drawer of my dresser. Now let's both go into the bottle and listen to what's going on.
0: Okay.
3: I know how we can locate your husband.
2: How?
3: Do you have a magic ball?
2: No, I've never even heard of such a thing.
3: You can buy them in any toy store. All you need to do is rub the ball with an article of clothing with the scent of who you want to find. Then put the ball on the ground and follow it. It will lead you to the missing person.
2: There's a toy store up the street. Do you want to accompany me?
3: Sure, but you'll need a piece of Conrad's clothing.
2: Come with me into the bedroom.
4: Amy, she's inviting him into our bedroom.
0: Unbelievable.
2: Here we are, Arnie. Hey, I thought I shut this underwear drawer.
3: Do you have mice? I thought I heard mice.
2: Not that I know of. Here's one of Conrad's dirty socks from the hamper. If this doesn't work, nothing will. Come on, Arnie. Let's go buy a magic ball.
3: Lynn, that's an exquisite Persian rug you have in the parlor.
2: Thank you. I bought it on sale at Walmart.
3: Fascinating.
2: Here we are at Kitty Coop Toys.
3: Let's go in. I haven't been in a toy store since I was a living kid.
2: Me neither. Hey, Arnie, come look at this over here.
5: Trick or treat, smell my feet. Give me something good to eat. My dad's a doctor.
3: Wow, look at this. I haven't seen this since I was a kid.
6: It's not in the cards. It's in the cards. It's not in the cards.
7: Let me brush my hair. I'm hungry. Where are we going? Buying something. Okay. fortune. This will turn out differently than you expect. Oh, you don't need to worry about this.
2: I love toys.
3: Look out, Lynn. I'm coming at you.
8: Children! Children! Will you please stop? Children! Children! Will you please stop? Do you want me to wrap all these toys up for you to buy?
2: Oh, sorry. I guess we got a little carried away.
3: Yeah, sorry.
8: A little carried away? I would say a lot more than a little. How may I help you? How may I help you?
2: Well, we were wondering...
8: Yes?
2: Do you have magic balls?
8: Too much information. Oh, yes, I do. In fact, they are so popular that they keep disappearing off the shelves. So I keep them here, up front. How many do you want?
2: Just one.
8: That will be $8.
2: Here you are.
3: Thanks.
8: Come again.
3: That was fun.
2: Arnie, can you open the packaging while I get Conrad's dirty sock ready?
3: Certainly. Here you go.
2: Now, I'm rubbing Conrad's fragrant foot hosiery all over the ball.

0: I think that's enough, Lynn. Now, place the ball on the pavement.
1: Okay. Wow, look at it go. Let's catch up to it.
0: I know. The last thing we want to do is lose the magic ball, too.
1: Look, Arnie. It stopped at our house. Now the ball is rolling up the steps to the top. How can it defy gravity like that?
0: Because it really is a magic ball. Now it is still and waiting for you to open the front door.
1: Okay, let me find my keys. It's rolling into the bedroom.
0: Let's follow it.

0: top underwear drawer. Maybe it thinks it's looking for the other sock.
1: No, Lynn. Open the drawer. Let's see what's in there.
0: All right.
1: What do you see?
0: A freaking Moxie bottle? Conrad knows I hate the stuff. How many more secrets does he have that I don't know? I'll bet that there are empty Moxie bottles all over the house, strategically hidden so I don't find them.
1: I'm afraid it's probably far worse than that.
0: What makes you say that?
1: Pick up the bottle and look inside for yourself.
0: Okay.
2: Look, Conrad, there's a giant eyeball looking down at us from the top of the bottle.
3: That's my wife's giant eyeball. I'd recognize it anywhere.
2: Conrad Carpenter, what are you doing in this Moxie bottle with a girl? Is that where you've been all this time? You're not as big of a man as I thought. Come out at once.
3: Okay, Amy. We better do it.
0: Conrad, who is she?
3: Lynn, you may not believe, but it's the truth. Amy is a genie I met at the beach. It's simply platonic, and she owes me one more wish.
0: Do you think I'm an idiot?
3: Who's he then?
0: Oh, him?
3: Stop stalling.
0: Well, he's my ex. I mean,
1: Allow me to introduce myself, Conrad. I'm Arnie. I used to be Lynn's husband before I drowned and became a genie.
3: Let me shake your hand, Arnie. See, Lynn, why couldn't you be truthful like that? It seems that we both found genies on Dead Horse Beach.
0: I'm getting more confused by the minute.
2: I know who you are, Arnie. You're a murderer.
1: I thought I recognized you, Amy. I never killed anyone.
0: Arnie, you didn't tell me you had another woman on your boat, did you? Was it really her?
1: Yes, Lynn, it was.
0: So, you were cheating on me?
1: No, not exactly. I met her on the beach and ended up inviting her to take a boat ride. That's all.
2: That's all? You murdered me! You lured me with wine coolers and then drowned me!
0: Is that all true, too, Arnie?
1: Look, I think I can help everyone understand. Lynn, I'm glad I saw you again. Conrad, I'm happy to meet you. Amy, I need to make amends with you.
2: Murderer!
1: Please, allow me the opportunity to explain.
2: You better make it good!
1: Let's all sit down on that beautiful Persian rug on the floor in the parlor.
0: Why?
1: Because I'm a genie, and I'm going to take you on a magic carpet ride. Just find a comfortable space to sit on the rug.
0: Okay.
2: All right, but I have my reservations.
3: Oh, no. You're not getting me on a flying carpet. I'm terrified of heights.
1: There have never been real flying carpets in history. That was all just a myth. Riding a rug was much more of a hypnotic trip. The power of suggestion. The genie hypnotized everyone. And they had the sensation of traveling through time without the need of seatbelts and helmets.
3: I'm scared that I might fall off.
0: Conrad, be quiet and take a Xanax.
2: You're going to give him a street drug?
0: No. His doctor prescribed Xanax for when we travel on a plane.
3: Okay, Lynn. I'll take it. I have my bottled water.
1: Is everybody ready?
3: Yes.
0: Yes.

0: Okay, riders, we have reached our destination and are hovering over the waters where my boat was anchored 11 years ago.
1: Hey, Arnie! Are you married?
2: Of course not.
3: You lied to her, Arnie. Look, your wedding ring isn't even on your finger down there.
0: I know.
2: Would you like a wine cooler, Amy? I've got lots of them.
1: Sure, like two or three or four.
2: Don't stand so close to the edge of the boat, Amy.
1: And why not?
2: Because you can fall overboard if you're not careful. Can you swim?
1: No, but I'm not planning on going swimming. I'm here to be on the love boat. With a captain who's like, wow.
2: Then Amy, since you can't swim, you must put on a life vest.
1: I'm 20 years old. I'm an adult, not a little kid. I'm fine. In fact, I'm invincible.
4: I was so naive down there.
1: Look, up in the sky, Arnie.
2: Where?
1: Up there. We're pointing. That bright floating object, it's so well lit. I can see myself up there with three other people. Hi, me! And three other people! Look! They're waving back!
4: Hey, I remember that. Everyone, wave at old live me. Hi, Amy from the past.
2: I don't see anything but lightning. That actually looks like it's getting closer. Are you, excuse me for asking, high on something?
1: Yes, I am. I'm high on life. Help! Help, Arnie! I can't swim! Please save me, Arnie! Please!
2: Amy! I'm coming in to get you. I'm gonna save you, Amy. Amy, please don't drown. Amy, I'm not gonna let you down.

0: And now, the magic carpet ride is over and the lights are coming on.
1: Well, Arnie, maybe you both drowned, but it's obvious to me that you were trying to seduce her. You took her out on our boat, behind my back. I can't believe you did that to me.
0: Lynn, I didn't have to show you this. Please, stop beating it into the ground. I'm dead. Long time dead. I paid for my mistakes with my life. I still may have to pay for a very long time.
2: Arnie, I hope you forgive me. I was wrong calling you a murderer. I was young, stupid, on drugs, and very messed up. I'm sorry you died trying to save me.
0: It's okay. I'm just glad we're finally at peace with each other. Hey, who's snoring?
1: It's Conrad. I guess the Xanax knocked him out.
3: It's okay. I'm waking up now. What did I miss?
1: Nothing much. Just many more reasons why I'm so much in love with you.
3: Do you mean it? Can we still enjoy our staycation together?
1: You bet.
3: Hey, what about Amy and Arnie?
0: What do you say, Amy? Now that you know the truth, do you want to ditch that moxie bottle and hook up with me?
2: Not on your death, Arnie. You're going back on the ocean, right?
0: Of course. I want to be around to help ships in distress.
2: Well, not me. I want no part of the ocean anymore. My moxie bottle has a 5-cent deposit. All I have to do is lay around on the ground. When they pick me up, thinking they'll just get a nickel, I can grant them 3 wishes.
3: Not so fast, Amy. I haven't forgotten that you owe me 1 more wish.
2: I haven't forgotten. What do you wish for?
3: I wish that you remain safe for the rest of your career as a genie, helping others.
2: That's so nice. Granted.
1: Arnie?
0: Yes, Lynn.
1: I get 3 wishes, too, right?
0: Of course.
1: Well, for my first wish, I also wish that you remain safe for the rest of your career as a genie.
0: Thank you, Lynn. Granted.
1: For my second and third wish, I'd like to win Powerball. Twice.
0: Granted. Don't forget to buy your lottery tickets.
1: Thanks, Arnie.
0: Goodbye, Lynn and Conrad.
1: Goodbye.
3: Thanks, Arnie. Goodbye, Amy.
1: Good luck, Amy.
2: Thanks.

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1: Who's going to get control?
0: All right, ladies and gentlemen, please welcome back to the Bartini stage our old friend and the face of the operation, according to the news day, Just G.
2: Thank you. Okay. Something by a guy named Ryan Adams.
1: Man, 51%. 51%. 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

0: Alexa, chiedere.
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0: somebody Tom Petty.
1: Connected. 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

点三个在比赛。Okay, the next song is going to be sung by Bob Dylan, who did it, who wrote, basically, wrote the song, and it's been covered by a lot of people, Neil Young for one, but Eric Clapton did it. Everybody's done this song, so I'm going to draw it too. 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Get dark to see. 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

0: Randy. 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
1: Who wants to call this?
2: Yeah.
1: Because they had to do an impromptu. 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
0: average one. I asked if I would do one more song. Okay, so I'll do one more song. 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
1: Maybe.
0: Okay, so I'm going to do a song by Led Zeppelin. And something everybody should say to everybody else. Thank you.
3: They think it's something.

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1: Happy birthday, Dakota!
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3: Hate it. 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
4: Yeah.

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1: You ain't that crackers? 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

0: Here on the planet to be BCQ, fruits to be kind, that's Nick Lowe. Here on the Alan Sane Show with Alan Sane and Alice D. Alice D is here.
1: Hey, it's Alice D.
0: I just said that.
1: Yeah, well, I want to say it again.
0: Oops. Alice D's in tonight for Ivan Jeffries.
2: Yeah, I'm better at as a replacement, I guess. I hope.
0: Yeah, at least you don't smell.
2: Yeah, I hope not.
0: Yeah. Anyway, listen to Alice Sane and Alice D here on WBCQ 7.415 in Monticello, Maine.
1: So this is going to be a retroactive 80s show. That was just Nick Lowe. We couldn't figure out who sang that song, remember?
0: Let me explain to you what happened. Ladies and gentlemen, I was with Alice D. We were going to a place out in Pennsylvania called Lehighton. We were on the bus. I'm sorry if everybody heard of Lehighton. We were on the bus on our way out to Lehighton. We passed through Allentown, PA. All of a sudden, we listened to the song. It was like, oh, what song is that?
1: Cool to be kind, but who sang that?
0: It was Cool to Be Kind, but who sang it? Maybe it was Ivan Jeffries, but this guy was like, he had talent. So it couldn't have been Ivan. So we figured, well, see, Ivan's not here to back himself up, so I can say anything I want.
1: Yeah, we can say anything we want.
0: Yeah. So there's an old guy walking by my studio right now. He has no hair on his head. Anyway, okay, so all of a sudden I called up Jack Hammer. He's hardly on the show, but he's always doing something. You know,
1: but he's a genius.
0: But he's a real genius. I mean, I tell you, Jack Hammer is definitely a genius. There's no doubt.
1: So what was he doing when we called him?
0: Basically, when we called him, he was taking a bubble bath. I asked him if he had his rubby ducky with him. But he said no, but I think he did. But so he goes, let me see, David. It was Nick Lowe. So it was Nick Lowe. So then we just went on the computer, we got it, and that's it. So Alice D's happy.
1: For your pleasure to listen to it. Actually, you listened to it already.
0: Hey, we already heard it. Unless we can play it again.
1: Yeah, so now we're going to play another song close to it. Sounds kind of like it, but again, we didn't know who sang it. It's another rare 80s song called What Do All the People Know by Rose.
0: Here on the planet, WBCQ 7.415. We've got the email address and the website.

0: that was a I was going to say the Ramones, because actually they do sound like the Ramones, but that was the Monroes, and What Do All the People Know? Can you believe that's the title of the song?
1: No way, I never would have guessed it.
0: Yeah, I thought it was called Could You Be the One? Actually, the story was, we were going online, I'm like, I heard this song 5 years ago, I taped like a portion of it on the tape, and I thought for the longest time it was called Could You Be the One, and I would keep typing that in, and then here Alan Sane said, oh, why don't you type in another lyric, and I put in What Do All the People Know? And you know what happened? We found it.
1: So the people know. I mean,
0: yeah, I guess so. Anyway, I'm real happy we found it, and as a treat, we played it for you guys. So, you want to go ahead with the email and the website?
1: Okay, thank you, Alice D. Thank you very much. See, if Ivan was here, I'd be insulting him. Say, Ivan, go jump in the suit. I got to insult Alice D. All right. Anyway, I'm Alice in here with Alice D. Listen to WBCQ 7.415 in Monticello, Maine, in the USA. Like to send us email to say hello. It's Alan Sane 7415@AOL.com. That's ALANSANE 7415@AOL.com. What, Alice D?
0: Oh, we're going to play another song, Bellowee Some, and the song is called Some People.
1: I hear music come from somewhere. I think Ivan's outside singing or somewhere. I sent Ivan on vacation.
0: Oh, yeah? Where'd
1: you
0: go?
1: Yeah, Bermuda.
0: Bermuda, that's a nice vacation.
1: To
0: the bathroom to take a shower.
1: Well, I did that the last time, but then I figured, you know, maybe all the air will come off his body and go to a nice area and place.
0: What are you going
1: to
0: see on his webpage?
1: We're going to see a picture of Alice D. Not naked, but you'll see a picture of Alice D.
0: Yeah.
1: Yeah, what a shame.
0: Hey, maybe another time.
1: Yeah, not a bad idea. I'll get the camera, and it'll be no problem.
0: And what are you going to be taking a picture of?
1: A lot of special things. I better get going before we get thrown off the radio.
0: I was going to say, you were going to see somebody called Belliot.
1: Oh, yeah.
0: Not here today, unfortunately.
1: Belly's not here right now. Yeah, Belly's not here today, but he might be here soon.
0: Everybody tune in.
1: We've got a lot of good people on the show. We've got Alice D, we got Jack Hammer, we got Ivan Jeffries, and Belly, the karate expert. He really hasn't been on yet. But all right, let's get back to more music here on WBCQ The Planet. And like I said, send us an email at alanstein7415@aol.com.
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Planet BCQ. I'm Alan Sane here with Alice D. Alice D's 80s mix tonight here on the planet. Here's Brian Ferry and Roxy Music on the

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3: 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It's Some People by Bellowy Some.
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3: Oh, okay. Well, just remember what's coming up next.
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2: All right.
3: All right, here we go. Some People. This is an extended mix.
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0: on Planet B secures some people. We can't dedicate that to Ivan because he's not a person.
1: What is he?
0: He's an alien. Here on the Planet B, skew him out of saying here with Alice D.
1: Hey, it's Alice D.
0: It is?
1: Yep. And what are we going to listen to next?
0: Well, I have an idea. Let people give us an email and let them vote if we should take a picture of Alice D and put it on the internet.
1: Well, depends on what kind of picture.
0: Well, not what I have in mind.
1: What do you have in mind, Alan Sane?
0: I don't know. I'm just guessing.
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0: 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All our shows are on there. 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

0: Alright, anyway, AlanSane7415@AOL.com is the email address here on the Alan Sane Show with the LSD filling in for Ivan Jeffries. He's on vacation right now. He's polluting the air. And
1: actually, we're giving the listeners a vacation from him.
0: Yes, I figure why not. Let me give everybody a treat, especially now Alan Wiener over at the radio station. He's probably saying, oh, thank God. I think Ivan just stole a car. I hear the alarm.
1: Am I not a grid replacement? We're all alone here in the studio, by the way.
0: Yeah, actually, there's nobody here in the studio.
1: I wonder what we can be doing.
0: Yeah, we could be doing a lot of things, but instead I'm doing a radio show.
1: Yeah, that's true. We're entertaining everyone.
0: Am I normal or not? I don't know. I might be taking after Ivan. But instead, I'm doing a radio show.
1: But see, you got to be, you know, we're the experts here, and we're going to do the 80s for you. And, you know, if you guys want to hear anything in particular, please email us. We're going to be listening to another 80s track by the Jesus and Mary Chain. Ooh. Isn't that a weird kind of name there?
0: That's a pretty good song, though.
1: Yeah, it's a very good song. It's actually, they played it for a car commercial recently. I don't know which car, and actually can't say. All right, so...
0: within 10-mile radius... of New York City.
1: Yeah, 10 miles, not right. 10,000 miles.
0: Not 10,000 miles. That's how I found LSD.
1: Yeah, that's true. Where did you find me?
0: I found you 10,000 miles away.
1: Okay.
0: That's another story.
1: Yeah, that's another show.
0: Yeah, next show.
1: All right, so now we're going to listen to the Jesus and Mary Chain, and it's called Happy When It Rains.
0: I'm happy when Ivan's not here.
1: Yeah, it's not raining.
0: Or...
1: happy when it rains.
0: Yeah, I know. That's right, you're true. And the Planet Basic, you're Alan Sane and LSD.

0: Sorry. Okay. That was interesting.
1: I thought you were happy because, you know,
0: Ivan's not here.
1: That's exactly what I said.
0: I almost screwed up over here because I ate too much chocolate earlier. Yes, I did.
1: What did you eat?
0: I ate chocolate before.
1: What kind of chocolate?
0: I ate Reese's Peanut Butter Cups early. It was good.
1: Now, Reese's Pieces like an E.T.?
0: No. That'd be later.
1: That's the 80s movie, you know, E.T.?
0: That would be after my cheeseburger. On

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1: Okay, we're going to be signing off, and I'm going to play one more song, then we're getting out of here.
2: Aww.
3: Yeah, what a shame.
2: Aww.
1: Aww.
2: All right, so well, I'm going to be ending with a really upbeat song, and it's also with the word happy in it. It's called Happy Hour by the House Martins, and that's a British group that pretty much no one ever heard of, but I have, you know, LSD. Oh, it was everything.
1: Oh, LSD, yeah, no doubt. Without, no, of course.
2: So everybody, email us if you know this song, because I'll be surprised if you do. It's called Happy Hour by the House Martins.
1: Hey, on the planet,
2: everyone, take a listen, and...

Well, it's the end of the show. We're not signing off. The Alan Sane Show comes to an end. I'm Alan Sane here with Alice D. You can send us an email at alansane7415@aol.com. That's a picture of you. But it's not the one we want to put on the internet. Almost. Okay, check out the webpage at www.alansane. There are a lot of links on that page. You even got a link to Johnny Lightning. Remember Johnny Lightning on RNI, Radio New York International on Sunday evenings? Well, you can get to his webpage from my webpage. I'll get you a link. I should link Ivan up to Canada or something. Okay, till next time, Alice in here with Alice D. We'll talk to you later. Bye.

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2: Are you behaving tonight? Tonight is behavior night. We must behave, yeah.

Thank you very much, Dornberger. Welcome one and all to Behavior Night, that famous funny old record show where we're all about classic pop and jazz, the music from the first half of the 20th century, was steeped in that first quarter decade of that century, and there's no exception to this program. Sir Jack Scratchy here with you, and I've got some good stuff here by Jacques Renard and his orchestra, by Horace Heitz Orchestra, before anybody knew who they were. We'll even hear from the Yankee 10 Orchestra. Why don't we start things off with a group that was actually quite famous in the 1920s when they made this record, the original Memphis Five. Here they are as the Cotton Pickers on a Brunswick record. Yes.

only you. Though they're pretty and pretty, and they make the eyes at me, all I want is little you. You are just the type for satisfaction. When you kiss me, oh boy, what reaction. Dear, you stole my heart away, and I'm crying night and day. All I want is little.

moves along nicely, doesn't it? Yes. Lou Gold and his orchestra there, recording on February 8th of 1929, acoustically. Yes, Harmony was still making acoustic records in 1929. And, of course, Irving Kaufman is belting it out into the horn there. All I want is little Ootsie U. Ootsie U, yes. And before that, the Cotton Pickers. Yes, it's really the original Memphis Five over on Brunswick Records from September 18th of 1923, also acoustically recorded. That's called Walk, Jenny, Walk. Yes. Who's in the original Memphis Five? Well, we should all know them by now because we played so many records by them, John L., executive producer. That would be Phil Napoleon on cornet. That's right, that's one of them. Miff Mole on trombone. Yes, indeed. Jimmy Lytell on alto sax or clarinet. Yes. Frank Signorelli on piano. Yes, and there's one more, five. Stan King on drums. Yes, indeed, that is the original Memphis Five, and that's John L., our executive producer. Welcome to Behavior Light, that famous funny old record show, playing lots of good old stuff here. Let's hear a record made in New Orleans on Behavior Light.

Yes, that's a nice dramatic number there. Deep Night by the Golden Gate Orchestra on Harmony Records from April 26th of 1929. Of course, Irving Kaufman's doing the vocal on that one, but that's also the California Ramblers, a latter-day California Ramblers. It doesn't have Adrian Marlini in it or Roy Johnston or Miff Mole in it, but it's still quite good. It has Ward Lay on the tuba. And Roy Johnston, somebody good. But nonetheless, it's a good record. Before that, My Josephine, Papa Celestin's original Tuxedo Orchestra, recording in New Orleans on April 13th of 1926. And of course, that band has Oscar Papa Celestin on cornet leading it, August Rousseau on trombone, Paul Barnes and Earl Pearson are the sax section, Jeanette Salvant is on piano, yes, a woman. John Morero is playing banjo, and Abdi Foster on drums. A fellow named Charles Gillis, or Gill, is doing the vocal. Yes, that's Celestin's original Tuxedo Orchestra, New Orleans, from April of 1926.

Omaha, Goofy Omaha, he's a little wild. Daffy Omaha, Silly Omaha, what's the hurt of call me Spot Blood Brown? I still get teasing some horse Bonnie Google at the altar, maybe people falter, then I'll get a halter, just to make her.

high-spirited, yes, indeed. Horses, little horses. The Golden Gate Orchestra, otherwise known as the California Ramblers, from April 12th of 1926. We heard from Adrian Rollini there, of course, along with Abe Lincoln on trombone. Bobby Davis is in the sax section. Roy Johnston and Bill Moore on the trumpets. And, of course, we got Herb Weil on drums and Tommy Fellini on banjo. Don't forget, that's, what's his name there? Arthur Fields stepping up to belt that one out. Before that, nice little orchestra from Boston that sounds wonderful, underrated. Jacques Renard and his orchestra with C'est Vous, It's You, from May 23rd of 1927. Do you have the blues because you missed an episode of Behavioral Night? Well, don't fret, because Behavioral Night is on five different places all around the world, including several times throughout the day on Syncopated Times Radio. 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You'll never have to miss an episode again. 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

Black is white and pink is brown. 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There's no bliss in a kiss out in the storm. 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

Waiting for.

seem to be on a Hello Cutie kick these last couple of weeks on Behavior Night, and there's yet another version of it right there. Horace Heights Orchestra recording in San Francisco on April 22nd of 1927. Of course, Horace Heights went on to much, much acclaim and fame, one of many, many band leaders that originally started in San Francisco. Art Hickman was another, and Griff Williams, and of course, we can't forget Anson Weeks. He continued to play in San Francisco almost into the 1970s at the Mark Hopkins Hotel. San Francisco was a hotbed of dance orchestra in the 1920s. Of course, the record companies didn't really venture there very often. Victor was nice enough to go and record Horace Heights, and this is a good record here of his orchestra. Before that, an anonymous orchestra. It's probably Billy James. It says Roy Collins on the record label. Ever Since I Met That Girl, a Banner record from May 28th of 1928. This is Behavioral Light, that famous funny old record show, and Sir Scratchy here with you, and we've got lots more good stuff. Why don't we turn this record over and hear the other side? It's called Mine on Behavioral Light.

a cameo record there from 1928, May 28th of that year specifically. Get out and get under the moon. And of course, that's Scrappy Lambert crooning that one. It's the Yankee 10 Orchestra is what it says on the record label, but we found out that it's Lou Radaman and his Pelham Inn Orchestra. We don't know if they really played at the Pelham Inn, but we do know that we do have another copy of the same thing on Banner, and it's this one's much, much better sounding, isn't it? Oh, yeah, the other one's beat. Yes. Well, it's a Banner record. Sometimes they were good and sometimes they were bad. Yes, but even at their worst, they were never as bad as a Grey Gull. That's true. Oh, the way you get a good Grey Gull is you have to look for the same release on Piccadilly in England. They must have taken it more seriously over there because the records sound great when you get them on Piccadilly. Yeah, you Brits tend to do that, didn't you? Yes, indeed. Before that, well, we heard Mine. Not Mine, All Mine, but Mine. Around Your Neck, I'm Gonna Hang a Sign. Yes. Horace Heights Orchestra from April 22nd of 1927, recorded in San Francisco.

from Studio 5 at the Victor Talking Machine Company in Camden, New Jersey, on April 27th of 1927. That's Charles Dornberger and his orchestra, My Sweetheart Waltz. Elliot Shaw from the Revelers is taking the vocal on that one. And before that, well, it's the original Indiana 5 on Perfect Records from March 19th of 1926. Hard to get Gertie. The original Indiana 5 is comprised of Tom Morton leading things from the drums, James Christie on trumpet, Pete Polizzi on trombone, Nick Vitello on clarinet and alto, and Harry Fall on piano. And it doesn't mention one, but there's a banjo player. Do you have the blues because you missed an episode of Behavioral Night? Well, don't fret, because Behavioral Night is on 5 different places all around the world, including several times throughout the day on Syncopated Times Radio. 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You'll never have to miss an episode again. 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

Oscar Papa Celestin and his Tuxedo Orchestra once again, recording in New Orleans on April 13th of 1926. That's called Station Calls. I don't know if it refers to a radio station or if it refers to a railroad station or whatever. Anyways, Papa Celestin leading things from the cornet and blowing the microphone off. I'm surprised they even issued that record with so much excursion on the needle, but nonetheless it was passable. August Rousseau on trombone, Paul Barnes and Earl Pearson on the saxes, Jeanette Selvant on piano, John Morero on banjo, Abby Foster on drums. Yes, that's Celestin's original Tuxedo Orchestra from New Orleans. Before that, Julie Wintz and his Jersey Collegians from April 16th of 1929 at Harmony Records, and that's called Pretending. Yes, Julie Wintz had a little orchestra and made a handful of records, and Brian Wright in Rivermont is attempting to put a CD together. John L., does he have that one? I don't know, I haven't had a chance to ask him. You know, it's in good shape, isn't it? Yeah, relative. Yes, indeed.

0: nice one there. Yes, Mama goes where Papa goes, or Papa don't go out at night. Those are the Cotton Pickers, otherwise known as the original Memphis Five on Brunswick Records, recorded September 18th of 1923. Of course, Phil Napoleon on cornet, Miff Mole on trombone, Jimmy Lytell on clarinet and alto sax, Frank Signorelli on piano, and Stan King on drums, yes. Before that, It's Tight Like That. Not Tight Like This, but It's Tight Like That. Almost the same song as Shake That Thing. Yes, Lou Gold and his orchestra, otherwise known as Louis Milton Goldwasser. That's his real name. And his orchestra, February 8th of 1929. We don't really know the personnel of that band. It varied so much. But we do know that the singer, of course, is the one and only ubiquitous Irving Kaufman, who could sing any song in any key. He put that to the test many, many times over his career. His career lasted into the 1940s, and he sort of retired, but he lasted himself into the 1980s. He died in 1981. And if you look very hard for it, he did record an LP in the early 1970s of many of his old tunes. It was done with an anonymous orchestra on one of the released on one of the cheap record labels that you could find at department stores and whatnot, Pickwick. But nonetheless, Irving Kaufman had a long, distinguished career singing in just about every key. And so a nice little excursion into the mid-1920s, into the studios of the dime store labels. Yes, we had a couple of records there that were on Perfect, a couple on Harmony, which was the cheap record label that you could buy, which was made by Columbia, and often acoustic recorded until about 1928. They made their very last acoustic record that that people have documented in June of 1929. So they continued to go acoustic for a long, long time. And of course, some banner stuff, as well as a couple of good Victor sides. Yes, we had a good assortment of those, and featured a good slice of the original Memphis Five. Well, we got to make way for some things coming up next on the radio and on the internet that I'm sure you're not going to want to miss, so make sure you're all tuned in, or that you're not printing Webster's Dictionary and taking up all your bandwidth. Behavior Night is a production of Sugar River Foundation Incorporated. Executive producer is J.S. Landry. That's you. Yes, it is. And of course, yours truly, Sir Jack Scratchy, preparing as we speak another episode for next week. To learn, remember to behave, because tonight is Behavior Night.
1: Yes, sir.

0: It's time. It's time once again to take a journey. So turn on the lights. Pull your chair up. Get a little closer and get ready, because the journey's about to begin. You turn your radio on, and there it is. Faint station, wafting in and out of the static of the night. A man named Eric, running a show called The Midnight Cafe, calls to you. The conversation seems strange at first, but as you listen, as his voice fades in and out of the static, you realize this is where you were meant to be. This is what you were meant to listen to. We will take a journey that takes us from the normal, well, all the way through to the paranormal and beyond. We'll talk about the knowns and the unknowns and everything in between. And together, perhaps we'll make a little sense out of this crazy world we all live in.
1: Welcome. Welcome, my friends, to another episode of The Midnight Cafe. I'm your host, Eric, and tonight we have a great show lined up. We'll be playing music, and we'll be talking about the news. But of course, tonight's main topic is probably why you're all here. Tonight, we talk about time travel and time travelers right here on WBCQ 7490. But before we get to all that, let's get to the news. And then, let's take that ride. We start tonight's news with news from outer space. This week, China's three-person Shenzhou 14 mission arrived at their space station, the Tiangong. I hope I'm pronouncing that right. It took about 6 hours from liftoff to docking, and this crew is supposed to stay on board their space station for 6 months. They're going to carry out normal experiments, but they're also going to be the crew that helps finish the 54-foot-long space station, which loosely translates into English as Harmony of the Heavens. The station was launched in April of 2021, and these other two modules will finish the station. Now, this isn't an international space station. Because China's space program is government-run, they consider it a military arm, so no other countries have so far come forward to help in the development of their space station. In other news in space, the International Space Station is, well, it's running on fumes right now. The United States is apparently going to look to the EU more and more for membership dues, let's say, as Russia has now decided they are going to stop cooperating on the International Space Station after December of the coming year. This is fallout from issues that Russia and the United States are having right now, kind of a new mini Cold War going on between the two countries, and hopefully they'll be able to work out these issues as time goes on. But for right now, it looks like the International Space Station, which is due to be decommissioned in 2030, is going to be left in the hands of the EU and other member states that would like to participate. I think with Japanese have sent people up there, as well as some other countries. And so it's not going anywhere, but it's certainly not going to be living up to its full potential without the Russian Space Agency doing their part. So it's kind of a sad moment. But congratulations to China. Congratulations to the Tiangong Space Station. It looks like it's been a success so far. They do have the Shenzhou 15 on standby in case anything goes wrong. They say they can have that thing ready to launch in just a few days' notice if there were any problems either on the spacecraft or on the space station. Interesting. This next story kind of falls into the category of world news. I do find it somewhat comical. I'm not sure even why. But I decided to make this the world news story of the week. The EU has passed a resolution stating that by 2026, all cell phones and tablets will have a common charging port connector. That's right. With all the problems going on in the world, the EU has decided to tackle what is clearly the biggest issue of the day, charging ports. I wish I was joking about this one, but it's true. And it's not that I'm not happy to hear that all charging ports are going to be compatible sometime in the deep future. It just seems like, well, I don't know, maybe these folks could be spending their time dealing with more pressing needs. Inflation, food prices, things like that. But I guess for right now, we'll have to be happy with, you know, the little things like charging ports. I can't make this stuff up, folks. Moving on to U.S. news, although this is a bit world news because of the nature of it. Elon Musk is threatening now to walk away from his $44 billion offer to acquire Twitter. This is on the heels of a lot of back and forth between the company and him and the shareholders and him. And it's been an interesting ride here in the U.S. Elon Musk selling himself right now as a free speech advocate, although time will tell if that is really the case. But his interest is not all that unusual in purchasing Twitter. If you think about it, many of the billionaires here in the United States have purchased newspapers or online platforms in order to, you know, craft the image that they wish to have out there about them. So this is not all that unusual. It's just unusual because, I guess, Elon, being the world's richest man, apparently isn't in the club. His threat to walk away from this is over an issue he has with Twitter not being forthcoming on information they're supposed to share with him. Twitter, he says, is breaching their contract by failing to provide him with information about spam accounts. This is the problem. They claim that it's less than 5% of their user base, the spam or bot accounts. But his own estimates apparently are much higher. And until they're willing to give him the information that he requires to verify that, he is now threatening, you know, he's put a stop on it. He is no longer searching for funds to finalize the deal. It'll be interesting to see how this plays out. Both sides, you know, throwing haymakers at each other, with Elon saying that they're lying, with Twitter saying he's in breach of contract at this point. So it'll be interesting to see going forward how this plays out. I believe in the end, Twitter will still be purchased by Elon Musk, but I believe the road to that will be pretty enlightening. I think we're about to see that there's a lot more propaganda. There's a lot more automated bots pushing certain theories or certain ideas than Twitter is probably letting on to. I have no proof of this, but some of the stuff that I've seen on the internet, some of the videos that I've seen of these bot farms, these farms where they just take hundreds of thousands of cell phones and link them all up so they can send a tweet under various fake accounts, it's pretty interesting. It's actually really interesting how they influence the world these days. It's a very different world than the one we grew up in, that is for sure. Before we move on to financial news, I'd like to point out that once again, our sponsor for this week's show is Farpoint Farms and Farpoint Farms Restorations and Repairs. You can find them on YouTube. And the best way to support this show is by supporting those two channels. Subscribe, maybe watch a video or two. You might just enjoy what you see. Now moving on to financial news, where the situation continues to decline. The Atlanta Federal Reserve's GDP Now tracker has pointed to a gain of just 0.9% for the second quarter, down from an estimated 1.3% just less than a week ago. This is not a good sign. By definition, two quarters like this in a row with these kind of numbers pretty much means we have hit the definition for recession. Although out and about on the town, it doesn't look quite that bad yet. Housing sales are still strong here in the United States, but there are signs that things are starting to crack. A recent report out of Australia shows that home prices have fallen for the first time in many years, and that is somewhat of a canary in the coal mine, at least for the Australian economy. Here in the U.S., like I said, our sales are still strong in most areas, and lending still continues on at a brisk pace. Time will tell if gas prices and inflation help push us over the edge into a recession. But again, all signs at this point are pointing towards yes. Lastly, we move on to the paranormal news of the week, and that is this. This week, our paranormal news is a little bit just out of the ordinary news. Think back to the mythical Kraken featured in movies such as Pirates of the Caribbean and Jules Verne's 20,000 Leagues Under the Sea. Although it seems unlikely that an animal like this would be real, the truth is we have, in fact, caught glimpses of humongous squids on film. One such sighting just occurred. They estimate this animal that they caught on an undersea video was 66 feet in length. While maybe not big enough to bring down a full-size ship, something this size would have no problems taking on the largest of whales. or even a shark. We know very little about these creatures other than they apparently do exist, and it makes me wonder if we were to go back to when the oceans were a little more mysterious than they are right now, if perhaps larger squids were in fact roaming the oceans as our early settlers tried to make that trip. It's certainly something to think about, and perhaps on a future episode of the Midnight Cafe, we'll spend a night talking about ocean mysteries. It's really a strange thing to live on a planet covered by water and know so little about what lies beneath the waves. Well, that just about wraps up the news for tonight. I want to remind you all that the Midnight Cafe is live here on WBCQ 7490, 50,000 watts of power rolling through the night sky. And I'm hoping to get some radio checks, some radio reports. You can email us. TheMidnightCafe@hotmail.com is the email. If you're interested in being a part of the show or like to be on as a future guest, shoot me a message. Reach out. I'd be happy to have you on. And later on, if we open up the lines, we'll be using Skype. So if you don't have Skype installed on your computer, well, you probably want to try to get that done because it's pretty much the only way we're able to get guests or calls at this time. We're going to go to a song, and when we come back, we'll get into tonight's main topic, and that topic is time travel and time travelers right here on the Midnight Cafe.

That was Summertime by String Space, a relatively unknown band. I found them on YouTube. What a beautiful rendition of such a classic song. And perfect for the timing here in the Northern Hemisphere. It's summer, the first full week of it when you're listening to this program. And I'll tell you, it has been beautiful weather here in the mountains of North Carolina. I hope that you are getting stuff done. I hope that summer is treating you well. And then it continues to treat us all well. We move on to tonight's topic, time travel, and we're going to spend a good portion of the evening talking about it. Time travel, the theory behind it, the physics behind it, is it possible? We'll get into those ideas. But we'll also talk about some people and some relatively interesting cases where people claim to be time travelers. Let's get right into it, though, with the physics, at least known physics, behind the possibility of time travel. Einstein's theory of relativity states that an object moving towards the speed of light, close to the speed of light, it would slow. The occupants in that craft would slow down. And for them, time would move at a different rate than those of us still back on Earth. When these individuals return from their trip, having traveled nearly at the speed of light, well, our lives would have gone on for years and years and years. 300 or 400 years may have passed in the day that these people were traveling. So we do see that physics as we know it allows for time travel, but only in forward motion. However, there have been some experiments that have yielded some very unusual results. These were not experiments that were designed to discover time travel. They were just experiments that may have led us to the briefest glimpse into the possibility that not everything we know about physics is true. In one instance, scientists were working on creating an environment where absolute zero could be obtained. And while they were not able to obtain absolute zero, during their tests, they were able to bring the temperature of a box, a clear box, down to nearly absolute zero. They then began experimenting with what that meant, what certain pathways would be created or destroyed by temperatures this low. In one of the tests, they flipped a light on and measured the amount of time it took to get through the box to the other side. And this is where time travel may have occurred. Although measured in fractions of a second, the light arrived at its destination before the light was turned on. A clear indication that maybe time can travel backwards. It's an interesting story that I read a while ago, and I remember being very fascinated by it. And in another episode, we'll get into this other portion, this other part where time travel may be possible, but we may not be aware of it because of something called the infinite reality. That every idea, that every thought, that every decision that every person has ever made has in fact played out to its logical conclusion. And that there are so many parallel universes, so many parallel branches to our lives and to reality, that anyone traveling backwards in time or forwards in time is creating another branch of reality. And so while some of the people we're going to hear about tonight were actually giving us ideas of what the future was going to be like, only to have those futures not play out, it's entirely possible that these people were in fact time travelers, but they created another branch of reality by their mere presence in our time. And by being there, they stopped that time from occurring. It's fascinating stuff. We're going to go to a song, and when we come back, we're going to talk about our first time traveler, John Titor. 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

That's another great song. That is Ashley Campbell singing Highwaymen. And if you've ever heard the original version of that with, well, the Highwaymen in it, Willie Nelson and Johnny Cash and Kris Kristofferson, I mean, it's just a great song. But this young lady did a great job with it, her own take on it. And this what this episode's all about music-wise is just kind of some lesser-known artists mixed in with some lesser-known tunes by some famous artists. Now let's get back to tonight's topic, that is time travel. John Titor, that's the one we're going to start with, and this guy might be the most famous of all time travelers, or should I say infamous. He showed up in the year 2000, and he was active in 2000 and 2001, posting on Art Bell's Coast to Coast forums. Back in his heydays, no doubt, he claimed to be an American military time traveler from the year 2036. And I mean, I remember this stuff when it was happening. Very, very convincing individual. But as time has played out, pretty much every single thing he predicted or told us would happen has failed to happen. And again, it leads back to the possibility that are we looking at an alternate timeline, something that is so far removed from what he was living that he wasn't lying, that he really was a time traveler. Let's go through some of his stuff here. He first showed up in the year 2000, as I said. I would think it was November of 2000, and said he was from the year 2036 and had come back looking for a particular piece of hardware. That is a 1975 IBM 5100 computer. He said it was needed for something that they had going on in the future. It was an issue with Unix in the year 2038. I'm not really sure how a computer from 1975 that could easily have been emulated would be so important, but we're going to go with that as part of his story. That's what brought him back here. Now, no mention as to why he decided to come back to the year 2000 other than what he said were personal reasons. Came back in 2000. He said he wanted to collect pictures that were lost in a then-future Civil War and to visit his family, whom he spoke of often in these posts. It's interesting. Some of the things that he talked about were the time machine that he said he was traveling with. He described the machine on several occasions, saying that it was a stationary mass temporal displacement unit powered by a two-top-spin dual-positive singularities. Apparently, in 2038, we're able to harness singularities and use them for power sources. That sounds pretty cool. Some of these descriptions even gave a drawing, a military-looking drawing of it. I remember seeing it on the forums. They were, you know, they were very scientific-sounding, but to me, you know, layman, it might as well have been something that Scotty said in a Star Trek episode. But what was interesting was his predictions. And like I said, most, if not all of them, have come to pass as not being true. Now, he did hedge his bets a little bit. He did invoke the many worlds interpretation of quantum mechanics, something we talked about briefly here, that the idea that there are infinite parallel universes and that every decision we make leads to another branch, another parallel universe is created with every moment we breathe. So he did say that there might be some differences between his reality and our own, but he also said that the differences would be minimal because of how close a universe or how close a world to his own he traveled back to. Most of his predictions immediately, you know, back in 2001, talked about an upcoming civil war. He described that war as starting in 2005, and with this civil unrest surrounding a presidential election of that year. This conflict he characterized as having almost a Waco-type event every month that got worse and worse and worse until it had erupted into a full-blown civil war by 2008. Sitting here in 2022, it's quite clear to me that none of this came to pass, and I'm definitely not disappointed in that. But then he went on to say that the United States would split into five regions based off of this war, and that in 2015, a very brief but intense World War III would break out. We also are now living in 2022 and can say that I don't recall a large-scale war breaking out in 2015, which leads us to one of two possibilities. John Titor was a made-up individual or a fake, or John Titor came from a universe that was so different than our own that its timeline didn't follow his at all.
I guess that's the wonder, the part about time travel stories and time travelers that really interests me the most, is that we really don't know if this man was a liar, because it's entirely possible, using known physics, to say that he very well could have come from an alternate world that was just so different from our own that it led to such drastic changes. So what do you think of this story? John Titor is pretty famous, although it's possible that most of you haven't heard of him if you're following this show for the first time. He was a big part of what got me interested in time travel back in the day, listening to old Coast to Coast episodes with Art Bell and wondering about the possibilities of what it is that we don't really know about time travel. I'd love to hear your thoughts on it. Reach out to me on the Midnight Cafe at hotmail.com. Let me know what you think. Let me know what you think of Titor. Let me know if you have a story of your own, because there's a lot of smaller ones. There's ones that, just researching for this show, I came up with that really, really surprised me. There's one in particular that really piqued my interest while doing research for this show, and that is a one we're going to get into here in a little while. But this guy's predictions of the future, and I won't say predictions because he's just telling us what happens in the future. He tries not to tell us outright what he knows. But several of his ideas, several of the things that he said way back 20 years ago, did in fact come true and continue to come true right now. And we'll get into that story here in a little bit, but there are some other ones, some small ones that I want to talk about. This one in particular, this was just a video that I came across years ago, and it's an interesting story about time slips, and that's something we'll get into in another episode of the Midnight Cafe. We've talked about it before in years gone by, but we'll spend a whole episode just getting into time slips. In this story, we're not so sure if we're talking about a time traveler or someone who is experiencing a time slip. But it's the story of a plumber in England. It's not even a plumber. It's just a guy who decides he's going to work on the plumbing underneath his sink. He opened up the cabinet doors, and he started to crawl in there to get access to the pipes. What he found was that the door in the little under area there, well, it just kept going. And he was curious. He said he just couldn't stop himself. So he continued to crawl through underneath the sink. And he kept crawling and he kept crawling. And eventually he crawled out of a sink somewhere else. When he got up, it was still his house. And he recognized it, although he did notice some changes. He walked outside and ran into himself, a much, much older version of himself. And you would think this story would end here, but no, there actually is a photograph that this gentleman took of him with his older self. He had brought his phone with him in his pocket, and he took a picture of him with an older version of him, which really adds some interest to this story, I believe. I always found that to be the most fascinating part of it, because there's that little hint of proof. Now, granted, cell phone pictures were not anywhere near as good as they are now, but it is a picture of two gentlemen who do look an awful lot alike, and they've got their arms around each other, and they're smiling, and it just seems to be a very natural situation. It's pretty incredible. You can look that one up. Like I said, I think I found that one on YouTube. It may have been on a forum somewhere, but it's an interesting story. He goes on to say that he spent the afternoon with himself. They talked about life. And then eventually he felt the urge to go back into the kitchen and crawl back underneath the sink. And he crawled his way back to his time. What an interesting, interesting story. This one here just always gets me. I just really feel like that one has got to be based in some sort of reality. Next up, let's talk about this guy. And that guy is Andrew Carlson. This guy shows up in March of 2003 from out of nowhere. This is really an incredible story. He shows up and he has what is arguably the luckiest run on stocks in the entire history of the U.S. stock market. In the space of just 2 weeks, he turned an $800 investment into nearly $350 million. This naturally caught the attention of the authorities. No one has this kind of luck naturally. When they questioned him, instead of the usual denial of insider training knowledge, Carlson shocked the interviewers with a full four-hour confession. He claimed he was no ordinary inside trader.
All 126 of his high-risk trades had paid off because he always knew they would. Andrew Carlson claimed he was a time traveler from 250 years in the future. At first, the interviewers had a hard time believing him. They figured he was just hiding for something much larger. A spokesperson from the Securities and Exchange Commission said he's either the lunatic or a pathological liar or I don't know what. But whatever he is, he capitalized on unexpected business developments, which couldn't simply be pure luck. He had to have some sort of illegal inside information. And he's going to sit in a jail cell on Rikers Island until he agrees to give up these sources. But the truth is, Carlson never gave up his sources. But Carlson never did give up his sources. However, he did admit to the authorities that he had made a tactical error in, well, having that much luck all at once. As part of his plea bargain, he offered to tell authorities the whereabouts of Osama bin Laden and also give them the cure for AIDS. And while it's not known whether he actually did reveal those secrets, he did determine later on to be proven a liar. The FBI could find no records that a Carlson existed in the first place. His name popped up in December of 2002, just 3 months before they picked him up after all these successful trades. So the man they were talking to, that wasn't even his real name. Even more puzzling, an unidentified benefactor posted his $1 million bail on the 3rd of April. And Carlson never came to court. In fact, he just disappeared on the way to the hearing and has never been seen from again. Is this gentleman a time traveler? I love this story, and of course, there are various versions on the internet, some claiming this to be a false, some claiming that it is true. I haven't been able to find any facts either way to say that it is or it isn't, but either way, it's probably based in some sort of truth. And I love a story like this. It leads to the unknown. It leads to the possibilities, and that's what the Midnight Cafe is all about. Is it possible that someone came back in time to make themselves wealthy? Are they hiding out here to live happily ever after in the past? It's interesting stuff. What would you do if you had access to a time machine? Where would you go? I'd love it if you left me some comments on the Midnight Cafe at hotmail.com, and maybe I'll read your mere story in a future episode. I always love reading the comments of these things. I know myself, I have my own ideas of what I would do. I'd definitely make a couple of good sound bets. Maybe make some stock market moves of my own. We're going to go to another song right now. And when we come back, we'll get into the next story about a time traveler. And this one really helped me pick this as the topic of the week. I came across this one just 2 weeks ago, and I wanted to share it with the world. So stick around. 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

0: Wait a minute, Doc. Are you telling me that you built a time machine out of a DeLorean?
1: That was Robert Plant in Ship of Fools. What a great tune that is. You know, Led Zeppelin, mega band, great tunes from them always. But Robert Plant went off and did a few collaborations. Alison Krauss is one of them. They've done several albums together. But Ship of Fools, I'm going to say, is late 80s, early 90s work from him. And just a great tune that I think often gets forgotten when we listen to Zeppelin songs or listen to songs from Plant. So I thought I'd share it with you tonight. And of course, that little clip from Back to the Future. Couldn't do an episode about time travel and not bring up Back to the Future at some point, right? Moving back into tonight's main topic of time travel, time travelers, and time traveling, let's talk about this guy. And I've been saving this one towards the end of the show because this one I found the most interesting of all the ones that I came across while researching for this show. And there are a ton of time travel stories out there, people who either claim to have met time travelers or people who claim to be time travelers. But this is Willie 2024, and he showed up on the internet in 2008 on a forum called Something Awful. Now, I've never even heard of this forum, but apparently it's out there somewhere. And back in 2008, it was quite popular. He showed up and made some random comments and misused time pronunciation. And while it might have otherwise gone unnoticed, there was someone who responded to him saying, "Don't you mean where, not when?" And this started a thread that went on for almost 2 years. Willie 2024 claims to have come from the future. He claims that in the year 2024, time travel was first made possible, but that he himself didn't travel until 2037. This sounds just like John Titor, right? It sounds like just another person making claims about time travel. And if it weren't for some of the predictions or some of the comments that this gentleman made, that's exactly where we would have left this story. He claims to be part of a privately funded group called the IVMRA, the Intervectorial Miriam Riddler Association, a nonprofit organization. Their research was into time horizon breaking, and they were successful. He claims that they used the Einstein-Rosen bridge, but did not need to use exotic energy due to the fact that the mass energy state of a coupled dimension. And I could go deeper into this, but I'll leave that. That's that Scotty talk I've talked about before with John Titor. In this case, it doesn't really matter. What does matter is that at some point, several people started to call him out. And this is common.

onslaught, the Tesla. If I had bought in at Tesla when it was a baby company, imagine the money that someone might have at this point. So he definitely did try to help. Some of the other predictions, he actually predicted Stephen Hawking's death in 2018. And when he referred to it, and this is where it gets really down the rabbit hole, he also mentioned that it happened right before the pandemic. In another post, he said, well, better stock up on masks. So there's a part of me that wants to believe that this gentleman talking to us from 2008 did in fact know the future. Much like Titor, however, he did claim the same event horizon differences, like that there was a multiple universes, that there were so many parallel lands that although our worlds were likely similar, they weren't the same. He claimed that his world was slightly off from ours, and so not everything that he said would happen would happen. He also kept mostly to himself. He wasn't someone who came out and boasted about knowing this, that, and the other thing. He mostly kept to himself, and when pressed, he would occasionally give up information. In one post, he gave the lyrics to a song that hadn't been written yet. It wouldn't be released for a full another year, and that really started to get people's attention. Unfortunately for all of us, Willie 2024 disappeared. After posting for almost a year, perhaps a little longer, Willie just disappeared. He stopped posting altogether. And all we're left with is the trail of his messages. And a lot of those messages had some reality in them. I found this to be the most compelling, most interesting story of time travelers that I came across this month. What do you think? Is Willie 2024 just a made-up character, someone playing out a fantasy in their mind for the public? Or is Willie 2024 someone who really was back here in the past, doing research, doing whatever it is they're doing back here in the past? I'm definitely curious to hear your thoughts on it. You can email us at themidnightcafe@hotmail.com. And if you want to reach out via Skype, in future episodes, I will take your calls, and you can be a part of the discussion. Let's go to one last song, and then it'll be time to wrap up tonight. I've had a good time here on the Midnight Cafe. It's been interesting. 50,000 watts. That's quite a step up from what the Midnight Cafe usually is broadcast on. And I'd like to thank the owners of WBCQ 7490 for giving me the opportunity to be a part of this Saturday night lineup. Now let's go to a tune.

Their faces gaunt, their eyes were blurred, their shirts all soaked with sweat. He's riding hard to catch that herd, but he ain't caught them yet. 'Cause they've got to ride forever on that range up in the sky.

All right. That was Johnny Cash singing Ghost Riders in the Sky. What a great tune that is, too. That was one you did hear occasionally on Coast to Coast back in the day when John Titor was calling in. So what do you think? It's been an interesting evening, hasn't it? Before I go on, I would like to point out one more time that our sponsor for tonight's show has been Farpoint Farms and Farpoint Farms Restorations and Repairs. If you like this show, if you like what you hear here on WBCQ 7490, if you like the Midnight Cafe, the best way to support us is by supporting those two YouTube channels. So head on over, subscribe, watch a video or two. You might just like what you see. It's been an interesting evening, hasn't it? Talking about time travel, time travelers, a little bit of time slipped in there just to make it more interesting. I find this to be one of the most fascinating subjects that I can discuss here on the Midnight Cafe. Anytime anybody wants to come on the show claiming to be a time traveler, I'd love to have you. I'd love to find out the truth. And are we living in a multitude of parallel universes that just are as endless as the sea? Endless as the stars, endless as the universe itself. So what do you think? Tonight's subject has been kind of interesting. It's one of my favorites, actually. Time travel. Is it real? Is it possible? Known physics tells us that it is possible. And if it's known physics, imagine about the unknown part of physics. Imagine the things that we haven't dreamed up quite yet. Stephen Hawking having a party for time travelers. Of course, no one showed up. But if one of the world's smartest men thought it was possible, then shouldn't we? It's been a real honor to be here with you tonight. Always love these shows. Always love the conversation and the thoughts that come out of it. Next week, we're going to do something a little different. The Midnight Cafe is going to go back to its earlier roots. We're going to take a week and just play some music, have some lighthearted conversation, and not get too deep into any one particular topic. I'll also use it as an opportunity to answer some of the emails that I've gotten from you these past 2 weeks. I look forward to next week, and I hope you will too. Well, that just about wraps up another episode of the Midnight Cafe right here on WBCQ 7490. It's been an honor to spend the last hour with you. Talking about time travel is kind of spiritual in a way. The idea that perhaps somehow, some way, we can go back and fix the things that we screwed up, or go forward and warn others about our follies. I'll leave you with this song tonight. It's kind of a favorite of mine. Don't Fear the Reaper by the Blue Oyster Cult. Take care, my friends. I'll see you next week.

Greetings, everyone. This is Gary Miller, bringing you the good news of the kingdom of Yahweh. What does the world need now? Depending on who you ask, some people may think it needs more military spending, perhaps more charity organizations, maybe massive civil rights movement of some kind, and in some cases people look at it and say, well, we need the right political party with the right candidate. Well, these are the things that the world really does need. Hardly, because we know that that's what we have now, and it's not solving the problems that the world has. These simply chase the effects, one crisis after another. So what does our modern 21st century world need? If you look at the world from a distance out in space, our blue jeweled Earth seems to be at peace with the universe, quietly cruising through space at over 66,000 miles per hour, while it silently turns on its axis. So from a distance, everything really looks fine. All appears well from up there. But if we really get up close and get a personal view of the world, we see a world that's not at peace, a 21st century world with staggering problems. Let's take, for example, America. The U.S. has a ticking time bomb debt that is estimated to be nearly $130 trillion if you include all the off-budget national deficits. This is enslaving our nation into a crushing and unsustainable $380,000 per person debt. Starting World War II, the U.S. national debts has grown exponentially, and now we're in the most rapid rate of increase. But can we slow this down? What is it going to take? The Bible does really have any answers to colossal debt and massive national problems. Really what this debt reflects is the devaluation of the greenback. For example, if you'd stashed away $5,000 in 1913 when the Federal Reserve was created, it'd now be worth a whopping 4.5 cents. Now that's nearly an unbelievable decrease, but when you look at it, it really is true that today in America, it would take $110,000 to buy what $5,000 would buy in 1913. That's a 2,100% decrease in the dollar's value. On the other hand, if we'd follow the biblical directives of using silver or gold as money and had invested the $5,000 in gold in 1913, it'd be worth a staggering $287,500 today. So did Yahweh mean what he said, that money must be silver or gold, something real? There's no end to the amount of paper money we can print. In fact, it's been estimated that it now costs more to print a dollar than it's worth. In fact, some now believe that we're as close to a crippling 1930-style depression as we have been since October 29th, 1929, Black Thursday, when the stock market crashed. What is needed to turn this around, or can we? It will be turned around in the not-too-distant future. The Bible is very clear about that. How? We will see. But the U.S., you know, is not alone in its debt of, its sea of debt, the tremendous debt it has. Nation after nation stands on the brink of its own financial ruin. We know the Greeks' bankrupt economy is now in shambles. This has sent shockwaves throughout the European Union, riots in the streets, unemployment, and protests over government cutbacks. So what does the world need? Do we need full steam ahead service societies, more and bigger churches? What is it that we need? Well, what we need that we don't have is the solution to these problems, which eliminate the root causes. And the good news is that there are solutions. And believe it or not, these are on the way. These solutions will come in less than a generation. But it definitely will not be business as usual. What's going to be required are unheard of changes in the way we think about religion,
about government and man's role in government and society. Now, these will all replace current practices. Help is on the way, but it's not going to be business as usual. It's not going to be the new world order envisioned by some in political circles. It will not be a recycled next edition of the United Nations. It is, rather, the new order of Yahweh's unstoppable, overpowering world ruling government. This world government is called a kingdom of Yahweh, and the constitutional code of that government is going to be the law of the Bible, Isaiah 11, verse 9. Now, this law is found in the first five books of Scripture, what is sometimes called the law of Moses, very commonly called that in the New Testament. There is one religious organization that referred to this law as the dead law of Moses. But this law is not dead. It is very much alive. It has already been ratified as the constitutional code of this coming kingdom of Yahweh. With this restored and unadulterated law as the foundation of this kingdom, and Yahshua as its king, there will be a government like the world has never seen in the past. There will be nothing like it. Nothing ever has been like it. Since the days of Eden and the days of Solomon and King David, there's not been a nation ruled by Yahweh's law in its purest form. And what we have now is the law of Moses, or the law that's talked about in the first five books. We have an adulterated law. We have a law that people have changed to suit themselves, and as a result, the law of Moses constantly is viewed as a burden, as an enslaving instrument that Yahweh has. But the truth is that the law of Moses, the first five books, is really the key to freedom, because it frees us from the consequences of sin. Sin is the problem, not the law. And once we understand that we live in a universe of consequences and natural law included in the Bible, then we can see that the solution to the world's problems is obedience to that law, aligning ourselves with that law. And in that context, we understand that the law of Yahweh is the way to world peace, it's the way to world freedom, it's the way to the good life. And this is the message of Yahshua the Messiah. This is the good news of the coming kingdom of Yahweh. It is a message of change, there's no doubt about that. But it's also a message of hope. It's a message of righteous government and lasting peace and prosperity on this earth. This is guaranteed in writing. Several places in the scriptures we find statements regarding those areas. For example, get ready for 1,000 years of peace. That's what's coming. And Yahshua talked about that. It's also recorded in the book of Isaiah. Isaiah 9 and verse 7. Listen to this. It says, of the increase of his government and peace, there will be no end to establish it with judgment and justice. The zeal of Yahweh of hosts will perform this. I want you to notice what it says there. It says, of the increase of his government and peace, there will be no end. You cannot have peace without righteous government. I said righteous government. You cannot have peace unless you have a government founded on the correct laws. Society runs by laws, or there is no society. You cannot have a total anarchy, and any society lasts for any length of time. So the increase of this government and peace, they go hand in hand. Notice what it says in Isaiah 11, verse 4. But with righteousness shall he judge the poor and argue with equity for the meek. Verse 5. And righteousness shall be the girdle of his loins and faithfulness. He is a faithful individual. He is somebody that sticks closer than a brother, the Bible says. Righteousness shall be his girdle. So not wrongishness, which is what we find in our society, and worldwide, really, but righteousness is going to be the foundation of this government. Verse 6, now when you have these things in place,
What happens when you have a government founded on righteousness besides peace? What does that peace bring? Well, it brings peace in a variety of different ways. For example, chapter 11 of Isaiah, verse 6, the wolf also shall dwell with the lamb, and the leopard shall lie down with the kid, and the calf and the young lion and the fatling together, and a little child shall lead them. A little child shall lead them. Can you imagine that type of situation where the calf and the young lion and the fatling are together, they lie down together, and the wolf shall dwell with the lamb? See, there's a change in nature of beasts. And this change in nature comes when righteousness fills the earth. It affects everything. People don't really make that connection lots of times. They think the law is somehow independent of the way they live. It affects the environment. It affects crops. It affects human relationships. Everything is affected by this law, the law of Yahweh. And the government of Yahweh, founded on that law, will produce these sorts of things. That's almost a miraculous thing to our way of thinking. Notice verse 7. And the cow and the bear shall feed, their young ones shall lie down together, and the lion shall eat straw like the ox. Complete change of nature. A complete change in the beastie nature of these animals. Notice verse 8. And the sucking child shall play on the hole of the asp, and the weaned child shall put his hand on the adder's den. Nothing to fear. Nothing to fear. Verse 9. For the earth, why does this happen? For the earth shall be full of the knowledge of Yahweh as the waters cover the earth. When you have the knowledge of Yahweh, you have righteousness, then these are the things that happen. See, this is a peaceful condition. This is a no fear. If there's ever a no fear society, this is it. There's nothing to be afraid of. For the earth shall be full of the knowledge of Yahweh. And that's the problem. We suffer for lack of knowledge. It's not that we do not have knowledge, it's the right knowledge that we don't have. And so in order to understand Yahweh's way, to be able to reap the benefits of these things, we have to know what His way is. And that's what the gospel of kingdom of Yahweh is about, is to bring to this earth an announcement of the true way, the unadulterated law of Yahweh, that will produce the results that men have wanted since He was ousted from the Garden of Eden. It goes all the way back to then, when those angels were put there with the flaming swords blocking the way, getting back into Eden. From that time on, man has sought to get back to that condition. And the way is through Yahweh's law. So that's our message. That's the gospel of the kingdom of Yahweh. In order to understand Yahweh's law, we have to first repent of breaking that law. Of course, we have to know what it is to repent of. It doesn't do any good to change one set of bad beliefs for another. And that's what the gospel is about, the true law of Yahweh. So Yahweh's law is the basis of Yahweh's government that He's going to come and install in a not too distant future. This is the gospel of the kingdom of Yahweh that ICY is declaring. You need to get your name on the mailing list of the Inside magazine, which we publish. You can contact us at Post Office Box 208, Pocahontas, Arkansas, USA 72455. You may visit us at the website www.icyahweh.org. That's www.icyahweh.org. So until next time, this is Gary Miller, and I thank you for listening.

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1: From the throne saying, it is done. Revelation 21:6. And he said unto me, it is done. I am Alpha and Omega, the beginning and the end. I will give unto him that is athirst of the fountain of the water of life freely. In Revelation 22:6. And he said unto me, these sayings are faithful and true. And the Lord God of the holy prophets sent his angel to show unto his servants the things which must shortly be done. And the Lord God will do nothing without first revealing what he is going to do to his servants, the prophets.
2: Good morning, prophet. Greetings in the name of Jesus. Jesus Christ, our Lord, was wounded for our transgressions and bruised for our iniquities. And chastised for our peace. By his stripes we're healed. The Lord bless you richly today, this beautiful Sabbath morning. We pray that God would speak to his people, comfort his people this day, through his servant the prophet. Yet the Lord testified against Israel and against Judah by all the prophets and by all the seers, saying, turn ye from your evil ways. And keep my commandments and my statutes according to all the law which I commanded your fathers and which I sent to you by my servants, the prophets. I have also spoken by the prophets. I have multiplied visions and used similitudes by the ministry of the prophets. And by a prophet, the Lord brought Israel out of Egypt, and by a prophet was he preserved. Lord bless you and those about you. As we wait patiently for the Lord, who will come soon. Maranatha.
1: 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Trust that you'll respond this week to this broadcast, and be sure to be with us next week at the same time. Let us hear from you today. Jesus Christ is coming. We'd like to help make you ready and anxious and looking for his coming. Maranatha.

What great conflict I have for you and for them at Laodicea, and for as many as have not seen my face in the flesh, that their hearts might be comforted, being knit together in love, and unto all riches of the full assurance of understanding, to the acknowledgement of the mystery of God and of the Father and of Christ, in whom are hid all the treasures of wisdom and knowledge. And this I say, lest any man should beguile you with enticing words. For though I be absent in the flesh, yet am I with you in the spirit, joying and beholding your order and the steadfastness of your faith in Christ. As ye have therefore received Christ Jesus the Lord, so walk ye in him, rooted and built up in him, and established in the faith as ye have been taught, abounding therein with thanksgiving. Beware, lest any man spoil you through philosophy and vain deceit, after the tradition of men, after the rudiments of the world, and not after Christ. For in him dwelleth all the fullness of the Godhead bodily. And ye are complete in him, which is the head of all principality and power, in whom also ye are circumcised with the circumcision made without hands, in putting off the body of the sins of the flesh by the circumcision of Christ, buried with him in baptism, wherein also ye are risen with him through the faith of the operation of God, who hath raised him from the dead. And you, being dead in your sins and the uncircumcision of your flesh, hath he quickened together with him, having forgiven you all trespasses, blotting out the handwriting of ordinances that was against you, which was contrary to us, and took it out of the way, nailing it to his cross. And having spoiled principalities and powers, he made a show of them openly, triumphing over them in it. Let no man therefore judge you in meat or in drink, or in respect of an holy day, or of the new moon, or of the Sabbath days, which are a shadow of things to come. But the body is of Christ. Let no man beguile you of your reward in a voluntary humility and worshipping of angels, intruding into those things which he hath not seen, vainly puffed up by his fleshly mind, and not holding the head, from which all the body by joints and bands having nourishment ministered and knit together, increaseth with the increase of God. Wherefore, if ye be dead with Christ from the rudiments of the world, why, as though living in the world, are ye subject to ordinances? Touch not, taste not, handle not, which all are to perish with the using, after the commandments and doctrines of men, which things have indeed a show of wisdom in will worship and humility and neglecting of the body, not in any honor to the satisfying of the flesh.

by the blessing of Almighty Yahweh, that eternal blessing rest upon everyone at this hour and at this time. You're listening to Brother Stair. It is one of those days again. Seems like every day is becoming more and more of a fight. What I'm trying to say is that I believe, and I am convinced, and I am persuaded that we are moving very quickly, looking almost daily and diligently for that appearing or revelation of the time that's going to end this age. Now, I do know, and nobody's got to come at me about it and tell me that, it's been talked about. We understand that the number one affront to any preacher, prophet, priest, or pastor, or any man of God who talks about the end of the age is going to be inundated with the mockers. I think it was the Apostle Peter who made it very, very clear when he said, "This know also in the last days, mockers will come." Scoffers, said Jude, and he said that they would mock and they would scoff because they're walking after their own lust. There's not too many people to understand that. That's the reason why you can quote it and they'll just go right ahead and do it anyway, because they just don't understand the reason why they're mocking and the reason why they're scoffing is because they have things of this life that they want more than they want the coming of Christ. So the best way they can justify what they're doing is to mock anyone who tells them that Christ is coming. Mockers walking after their own lust. And what will they say? Well, they will say, "Where is the promise of his coming?" Now, that is an interesting question. And most people, if you try to give them the answer, they won't receive it. Where is the promise of his coming? Now, he promised. He promised that there would be several things that would be done in order to alert or prepare or to even help his people to endure this time we're in of great affliction. He said you will see all these signs take place. And then he said one of the things that I was listening to it again this morning as I was quoting it, when he says you should be betrayed. No matter how many times I read that, no matter how many times I look at it or even hear it, I don't mind telling you that I do have a very, very difficult time in my humanity to understand how that could be. You shall be betrayed, both by parents, by brethren, by kinfolk and friends. Well, I preached it for years, but I never really had any comprehension of what it was like until back when the Lord pulled the plug out from underneath me and allowed me to fall into some degradation and iniquity and sin. And then I found how quickly those who call themselves my friends and brothers betrayed me and just betrayed the cause. Not so much betrayed me, but they betrayed the cause. And you see, that's another thing that's been going through my heart and mind today. The cause. For this cause, Paul said, I surrender everything. I give up everything. Is there not a cause, David said, when he came out there and faced Goliath, and all of Israel was cowering in defeat and uncertainty, and even King Saul, he didn't know what to do, as they were being challenged every day by this, as David called him, uncircumcised Philistine. And his brothers, when David inquired about what was going on, and they told him about this giant Goliath, how he was challenging Israel, David says, well, what is going to happen? Is anybody going to take him on? And of course his older brothers wouldn't, and even King Saul would not take on Goliath.
You all know the story. I think you do anyway. We've heard the scripture so many times preached as a fable that even though we've heard the story, we don't hear the story. We don't hear the truth. I was just thinking a few moments ago about sitting here throughout this day and meditating on what I should talk about or preach about or proclaim on the radio. And just a few moments ago, I was overwhelmed with the Spirit of God telling me, just go in there and start talking about some of the things that God has revealed to you. And what brought that to mind was the question that I asked the other day, and it's been asked several times and broadcast throughout the day, is what did Jesus do with the 12 baskets of food that was left over when he fed the multitude of 5,000 men with 5 loaves and 2 fishes? Now, you see, I've often said this. The Bible is a notebook. It's an outline. And as you read many of the accounts and things in there, you're just getting the high points. There has to be an opening up of the scriptures. I mean, it was John who said it like this. And who fathoms that? When John, let me see if I can just find that where John said that. I'm pretty sure it's right towards the end of the book of John. But I better just take a few moments here, a second or two while I'm talking to you, and just turn over there and reaffirm what I'm getting ready to say here. The book of St. John, the Gospel, according to St. John. I mean, here's what it says. And in verse 24 of the last chapter, this is the disciple which testifieth of these things. Now, if we'll go back to verse number 22, Jesus saith unto him, if I will that he tarry till I come, what is that to thee? Follow thou me. Now, this was an answer to Peter, who was inquiring about a statement that Jesus had made about John. And they thought that Jesus said that John would not die. And so Jesus said unto him in verse 22, if I will that he tarry till I come, what is that to thee? You follow me. You do what I tell you to do. Then went this saying abroad among the brothers. Boy, isn't that something, how they start talking, trying to reason out. And that this disciple, John, should not die. Yet Jesus said not unto him, he shall not die. That's not what he said. But if I will that he tarry till I come, what's that to thee? Why should that be a problem to you if it's my will? And then John in verse 24 says this. This is the disciple which testifieth of these things and wrote these things. And we know that his testimony is true. John talking about himself. And verse 25, and there are also many other things, and there are also many other things which Jesus did, the which, if they should be written, every one, I suppose that even the world itself could not contain the books that should be written. come on, huh? You folk fathom that? What's he talking about? That Jesus did so many things that if everything was written in a book, there wouldn't be enough space in the world to hold the books. Revelation, huh? Can it be revealed what he's talking about? Sure, he's talking about from the beginning of time. You know, Jesus was in the beginning, and he was the Word of God. And he did everything by speaking. He would say, and then he would do. He would say, and then he would do. And the scripture says everything is upheld or substantiated or established by the Word of God. And you think you can, as you search around at the magnitude of the heavens and the magnificent parts of the human body and the intricate thinking of the human mind
And how many books have been written on all of these things, and they still haven't touched the surface of the magnitude of the mighty workings of God. That makes me think about the song sung by Mahalia Jackson. O Lord my God, when I in awesome wonder, of course others have sang it too. O Lord my God, when I in awesome wonder consider all the worlds, all the things that thou hast made. I see the stars. I hear the rolling thunder. I see the sun, the mountains, the valley. This world made by the very word of God, upheld by his power. I often think about these things as you watch that men think they're doing something miraculously. I remember the story that was told by Brother Branham. In his simplicity, he was preaching over in India. And of course, India, you know, has its wise men and its religious leaders and its gurus and what have you. And they were questioning Brother Branham because, you know, in India, the Hindu religion, they have many, many gods. They make a god out of everything and anything in order to make sure they're honoring God. And then the Buddhists, they come up with how many millions of little bald-headed tubby Buddhists, and they worship that. And then we have the Confucius, and I don't know exactly what they worship. I guess they worship Shintoism. They worship the emperor. And this is something that goes on and on throughout the year, because man by nature knew there was a God. Knew there was a God. It's only when they turned away from that one God, knowing that there had to be a God, they begin to make gods of their own. And so it is. And so today we have a Babylon of gods. I was listening last night to a little cut that someone sent me about Miss Opry. You know, she's done opened up her own church. And she was out. Somebody was asking her, and I heard her say it. Somebody was asking her if she believed that Jesus died on the cross for mankind. She said, "Jesus didn't come to die on the cross. That's no value to that. Isn't that something?" I mean, here's a woman who says she believes in Jesus. She's a Christian, and then she denies the efficacy of the cross. Paul said, "The preaching of the cross to them that perish is foolishness." Well, that's what Miss Opry did. She called the preaching of the cross foolishness. She said, "Jesus didn't come to die on the cross for my sins. He just came to show us how we should live among each other." What a lying hypocrite, huh? She's a multi-billionaire. Did she learn how to live from Jesus, as she said she should? I mean, though he was rich, he became poor. Well, she's rich. Is she going to follow his example and become poor and distribute that wealth to the poor, even of her own race, or what have you? And I think it was another question was asked to Billy Graham just some time ago, and they asked Billy Graham, you know, you just to preach Jesus is the only way, and to hold fast to the truth of the gospel today, you are going

that down, huh? All you got to do is walk down an aisle and make a decision. That's all you got to do. And then you become a Christian. And that's the kind of Christians we have produced until today. You better not even use the word Christian. It's been blasphemed because of Christians. That's right. Then someone asked Billy Graham a few years ago, was Jesus Christ the only way to heaven? And Billy Graham hinged. He hinged on it. Well, he said, no, I believe others have found a way to God. You know, implying that you could be a Muslim and you pray to your Allah. Or you could be a Buddhist and you bow down and pray to your Buddha. Or you could be a Roman Catholic and bow down and pray to your saints or to your Mother Mary or kiss the Pope's rope or whatever. Or you could be a Hindu and make a god out of the cow and the cow manure and the junk. Oh, yeah. And yes, sir. Or you could be a stargazer and make a god. In any one of these ways will make you conscious of God, and by that you'll come to know God. Well, we're living in a world that doesn't know God. That's all there's to it. And we who do know God are being challenged dramatically, because if we don't get our soul and our heart right with God so we can believe in God from the heart and not be moved away by all the fantasies of this day, yeah, the fool. This is a foolish generation. And the fool says, no God, no God. That's right. And so the message that Jesus brought to us today is not being accepted. They turn him into a Santa Claus or an Easter Bunny Jesus. A fellow said to me the other day, I could not believe when I heard you say that Christmas was not a Christian holiday. And I can't hardly believe that most of you people out there who call yourself Christian believe that it is. And you actually participate in it. A brother called me from over there in Puerto Rico and said, can you tell me in the scripture where it talks about cutting down the tree and doing like the heathen do? Well, I don't remember the exact place in Jeremiah, but that's where it's at. And it would do you good just to get your old concordance out and look up about learn not the way of the heathen and find it for yourself, and then maybe you'll see how profound it is. Yeah, it says learn not the way of the heathen, and then it goes on and tells you one of the things that the heathen do. It says they go into a forest, they cut down a tree, they bring it into their house, they deck it out with tinsels and little shiny things. They nail it to the floor, and they worship around the tree. What a more precise, clear description of what so-called Christendom does, and even the world, with the Christmas tree. And the Bible says that that is a way of people who don't know God. So all you people that honor Christmas, you don't know Christ. You don't know that. You deny what you're doing. Well, that's another one of those subjects. That's just your opinion, Brother Stair. I believe God honors us when we bring little Christmas presents out. Yes, sir. Mm-hmm. Mock God on. Just mock him. Christmas is a lie. Jesus was not born on December 25th. You understand that? So say that this is a day that honors his birth is a lie. And God has no part in a lie. And there is no lie in the truth. So Jesus is truth. And he has no part. And any one of you who receive God and Christ and the Spirit of truth, you too will turn away from that lie or any other lie, like Sunday being the Sabbath. That's right. Sunday is the first day of the week. The Sabbath is the seventh day of the week. And that's never changed from the beginning of time. And God wants us to remember it and remember what the Sabbath represents, because
It is the

give us hope, the rest of God, when it's all finished and done and the kingdom comes. Well, I'm just sitting here because I felt in my spirit, if I use the word feel, I don't mean I have an emotional tugging. I just simply mean I have a consciousness of what the Spirit of God in me wants me to do. And as I was meditating, he said, just talk about some of the revelations. You see, because the Bible tells us that the Lord God will do nothing and without first revealing his secrets. Now, the Bible, to many, without God, without the truth of God, is a secret. They can't figure it out. You know, like the story of you must be born again, Nicodemus, he couldn't figure out that out. How can these things be? You remember the story of the virgin birth? When the angel spoke to Mary and she says, how can that be? I don't know, man. Remember the story of Abraham when God appeared to him and said, your wife is going to conceive and she's going to have a son? And Sarah laughed, and even Abraham laughed because they were past age of bearing children. And that is unique, isn't it? Because they were just around 100 years old, and people lived in those days several hundred years old. You mean to tell me that the time to bear children in their lives way back there ended by the time they were 100? So those people that lived over 100, when did they have their children? Oh, that's another one of those mysterious things, huh? Or how God's dealing with Jacob, who was a usurper. Jacob have I loved. Esau have I hated. Who understands that? Or the predetermined. See, these are secrets that God has hid from the wise and the prudent. And then he reveals them unto babes. Simple little revelations. And that's how the people of God are strengthened today, by the revelation of God. Hallelujah. That great book, the Bible, huh? It closes out with the revelation, as God gave John a revelation of all the preceding generation before him, from the beginning of time until the ending of time, which is going to take place. Are you listening? I'm going to reveal it to you now at the end of this 1,000 years that we are about to embark on. That's right. The kingdom of heaven is going to be here on earth. And Jesus, the King, is going to rule here on earth. He won't be voted in. He won't be a dictator. He will be a glorious King. Hallelujah. Who loves his people, and his people will love him. And he will reign on this earth. And the Bible tells us, can you believe this? That the earth will be filled with the knowledge of God. That the earth will be filled with the knowledge of God. I had a chuckle this morning because there's been a news item of a 52-year-old man who was found standing alongside an interstate in Ohio. I think it's the Columbus, Ohio area. Been there for quite a while. And the other day when a news reporter was out and couldn't find any story, he decided he would talk to this fella. And the 52-year man, he had a sign that he was asking for someone to, give him a little money or a little food, because he was homeless. He had fathered seven or nine children. But he's homeless. He's out there. His family, God knows where they're at. And, of course, we hear a little bit more about it since then. But what I was trying to say was, he was talking about a voice that he had. And he has one. He has a radio voice. And this morning they had him on the Today Show. And he was just excited. Of course, he's talking about thanking God. And he seemed like a very gentle spirit.
and he actually talked about having an experience with God, but because he was on the Today Show, he had to be careful. He didn't let it slip. He did say the name Jesus one time, and they quickly tried to cover him for it, because that's not allowed anymore. You don't talk about Jesus on television and especially in the news, or when you're presenting something to the general population. You can talk about anybody and anything and everything, but don't talk about Jesus. And so the young man, he tried to change his approach, because they sort of throttled him a little bit, but he kept talking about how he wanted to acknowledge God and everything. Well, you can say the word God now, because everybody has a God, but don't mention Jesus. And that's where, right back to what we're talking about when they asked Billy Graham, is there any other way, or can you get to heaven or to God any other way? And he said, yeah, there's other ways. Making God a liar. Did you know that the Bible says that he that believeth not the record that God gave of his Son hath made God a liar? When you tell anybody that there are other ways to get to God the Father, you're lying on God. Jesus said, I am the way and the truth and the life, and no man cometh unto the Father except by me. And he says, no one will receive anything from God except the Father give it to him. Wow. Boy, that's narrow, isn't it? That's exactly what the book says. The book says straight is the way, and narrow is the gate that leadeth to life everlasting. And few there be that find it. Many are called, but just a few are being chosen. Are you one today? Is the Spirit of God drawing you? Are you at this seemingly inopportune time of this day being drawn to listen, to hear? For the Lord God will do nothing. Well, that's

Jesus, greater than all my sin. How shall my tongue describe it? Tell me, where shall its praises begin? Taking away my burden.

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0: Hello, hello, and welcome to Marion's Attic on WVCQ, Monticello, Maine, in the United States of America. I'm Marion Webster. 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Hello. Hello to my dearest co-hostess, Christina. Hello, dear.
1: Hello, Marion.
0: And we're also on Global Community Radio, Channel 2, on stations like WXDR 99.1 FM New Orleans. And hello to you and good morning, Christina.
1: What?
0: We have one artist for the entire program.
1: Yes, we do.
0: Just one talented artist. That's you.
1: Oh, thank you.
0: Oh, I'm not.
1: No, besides
0: you, Christina, this is going to be a famous organist.
1: Yes.
0: Well, fair warning, you're going to really like the show or maybe not. It all depends how much you like the theater organ. We had a good reaction from a previous program with such music, and so we're going to feature these beautiful 78 RPM records that were recorded overseas. And Christina is going to announce the first one and explain what we're doing. I'll help too.
1: All right. Yes, our featured artist is Reginald Fort. That's F-O-O-R-T. Reginald Fort, and he was a cinema organist, and he was the first official BBC staff theater organist from 1936 to 1938. And during that time, he made over 405 broadcasts on the organ at St. George's Hall in Langham Place.
0: How about that?
1: Right.
0: A famous organist you'd hear on the radio on the BBC before the war.
1: Mm-hmm. This first one is going to be on the record label His Master's Voice. And this is His Master's Voice, BD-539 Side A. This is from May of 1938. This will be the Teddy Bear's Picnic, performed by Reginald Fort on the BBC Theater Organ.

0: Oh, doesn't that make you happy?
1: Yeah.
0: How can you not be happy? Or at least pretend you're strapping on your roller skates and gonna make a few circuits around the big room. Mm-hmm. And hope you have a little padding on your butt, because you're gonna fall over backwards.
1: Could be, could be.
0: All right, we have a program note. Last week, we had an event. That is, the sun belched out his solar radiation breath, and it interfered with our ionosphere. In other words, most people didn't hear the program last week, so we're gonna repeat last week's program next week. Christina, maybe you can say it prettier.
1: Okay, yes. We had a solar storm, so it kind of wiped out shortwave radio, and so we decided we're going to re-air.
0: This is a shortwave radio program. That takes priority.
1: Yes.
0: And so when the sun does its thing, it's a toxic solar radiation belch. And we have to replay a show once in a while.
1: Yes, we do.
0: Not very often, thankfully.
1: So, on May 31st, on Sunday, May 31st, we're going to re-air show number 1041. That was the Jazz, Blues, and Boogie show.
0: Mm. Oh, that was good.
1: Yes, it was. And then again, on June 7th, we need to re-air show number 1040, which is the Edison Diamond Discs, the electrical diamond discs, with the Baron, who was here.
0: And he played those beautiful Vaughn DeLeith records.
1: Yes.
0: I like that.
1: Yes. And the reason we're re-airing some of that for the second week there is because, if all goes well, we're going to be visiting some people.
0: Mm, oh, I hope so. Okay, that's great. And we're going to tell you a little bit more about our featured artist right after his next record.
1: This one will be His Master's Voice, BD-602, from 1938. This is Love's Joy by Reginald Fort at the BBC Theatre Organ.

0: lovely, lovely. Oh, that's going to sound really good over the helicrafters.
1: Oh, yeah.
0: with that big speaker.
1: Mm-hmm.
0: Christina.
1: What?
0: What more can you tell us about Reginald Fort? That's a Fort, F-O-O-R-T.
1: Well, Reginald Fort was born in Daventry, England in 1893, and he passed away in 1980 in Pinellas, Florida, United States.
0: Mm, he lived here.
1: Yes, he and his wife came to the United States in 1952, he and his family.
0: Mm.
1: And he was, let's see, this is from Wiki, and he served in the Royal Navy during World War I. And he also worked as a piano accompanist for silent films in the 1920s.
0: Oh, that's nice.
1: Mm-hmm. And in regards to this next record, Fort's first performance on a Wurlitzer was at a theater in Edinburgh, Scotland. And a few weeks later, he took up a job as organist at the New Gallery Cinema, Regent Street, London, where in the late 1920s, he passed on what he described as one of the happiest periods of my life, when he was popularizing the theater organ as a one-man orchestra through broadcasts and recordings of his performances on the cinema's F2/S Wurlitzer.
0: Mm.
1: And this is going to be...
0: We're
1: going to
0: hear that organ now.
1: Yes, we are. This is on his master's voice, B3045. This is from June 1929. This is One Kiss, and it's Reginald Fort at the organ of the New Gallery Cinema in London.

0: That was from 1929. Yes. My goodness, that's 97 years ago.
1: And Fort made his first broadcast from Marconi House, playing the piano, on January 15th, 1923.
0: Oh, so he was an early broadcaster, too.
1: Yes, he was.
0: Amazing. I'd like to hear that. Just think, the artist you've just heard, Reginald Fort, was the BBC organist on the radio. And if you were listening to shortwave radio back then, you would have heard him here in the United States on the radio.
1: Yes, in 1936, he was appointed as staff theater organist at the BBC, performing at the BBC Theater Organ, St. George's Hall, Langham Place. And he attained widespread popularity, not only for his musicality, but also his personal charm. People really got along with him well.
0: He was a nice guy!
1: Mm-hmm. And each episode began and closed with his signature tune, Keep Smiling. And in 19... What?
0: When you're smiling, when you're smiling, the whole world smiles with you.
1: And when you hear this music, you want to smile.
0: Oh, yes!
1: And in 1937, he was voted the most popular radio entertainer in Britain.
0: Wow!
1: With twice as many votes as Gracie Fields, you might recognize the name, and also beating his friend and fellow organist, Reginald Dixon. And he remained in the role of staff theater organist until 1938.
0: Oh, let's hear another one.
1: All right. This next one, you're going to recognize. This is his master's voice, BD-532, from 1938. This will be Snow White and the Seven Dwarfs.

0: We are so happy to be able to play these records for you, the listeners of this station and WBCQ. That was wonderful.
1: Mm-hmm.
0: Oh, let's hear another one. Christina, introduce the next Reginald Fort organist record. They're the original 78s you're listening to.
1: Yes, this is his master's voice, BD-1014, side A, from 1941. This is two trumpet tunes and air, and this will be played on his giant Mueller concert organ. I'll tell more about that after the tune.

0: That's your low frequency test for your radio receiver. You should have heard a lot of bass notes over that record.
1: Yes.
0: Ones that you feel more than you hear.
1: Uh-huh. And what you heard was the molar organ. Okay, Reginald Fort specifically commissioned a 30-ton molar organ, which had 5 manuals, which are keyboards, 27 ranks of pipes, 259 stops, over 100 pistons and controls, and percussion instruments. And it was transported in sections by a fleet of 5 lorries and 13 staff. During World War II, fuel rationing, during that time, it was transported by train. By the way, this was a mobile organ.
0: A mobile organ?
1: A mobile organ.
0: My.
1: Okay, so during Fort's travels from 1938 onward, the organ was set up in 167 times in 118 different locations.
0: Wow, today's roadies think they have it tough.
1: Yeah, really. In 1941, Fort loaned the organ to the BBC after theirs was destroyed by German bombing.
0: That figures.
1: And the BBC...
0: They have no taste.
1: Yeah. The BBC subsequently purchased it in 1946 and erecting it at the Jubilee Hall in London. In 1963, BBC sold the organ to Radio Hilversum and...
0: In Holland, yes.
1: In Holland. And from there, it went in 1975, after a thorough refurbishment, to a pizza parlor in Pacific Beach, California, where Fort rededicated it. And since 1979, it has been installed at the Pasadena Civic Auditorium in California, where Fort attended its April 23rd, 1980 inaugural performance. That's the Mueller organ.
0: His organ... outlived him. Isn't that nice?
1: Yes.
0: After all those trips, setting up and breaking down.
1: Yeah.
0: I can't imagine. Oh, let's play a record.
1: All right. This one is going to be...
0: Oh, stop. Stop.
1: What?
0: You have to station identify, please.
1: Oh, okay.
0: Close enough.
1: Okay. 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This is show number 1042.
0: Thank you. See, I told you to stop. Did you get it?
1: Oh, stop.
0: Pull out the stop.
1: Oh, no, I didn't get it. I'm thinking, that's very good.
0: Well.
1: Oh, well, I missed that one.
0: I got old because of, for some reason, anyway.
1: All right, this will be His Master's Voice BD-1014 Side B from 1941. This is Theme from Warsaw Concerto on the Giant Mueller Concert Organ.

0: Christina.
1: Yes.
0: Do we have any listener mail?
1: Yes, we do.
0: Wonderful. After this next HMV, his master's voice record.
1: His master's voice.
0: The nippers on it. It's a red label with a maroon background and the rest of it's gold. And a very handsome label.
1: Yes, and all of these are recorded in Europe.
0: Mm-hmm.
1: And let's see, this next one will be his master's voice, BD-1086, from September 1944. This will be Fairy on the Clock by Reginald Fort.
0: Fairy on the Clock!
1: Mm-hmm.
0: Please, clock, do not fly off the wall on me. Thank you.
1: Giant Mueller concert organ.
0: Okay.

0: very sweet.
1: Mm, I like the cuckoo clock. Gotta watch out for those.
0: Yes, you do.
1: All right. Oh, Christina.
0: What?
1: It's listener mail time.
0: Yes, it is.
1: Oh, it's my favorite part of the whole week.
0: This is from Ed in Chelmsford, Massachusetts.
1: Hello, Ed.
0: He says, well, I wasn't fixing a bathtub, just listening to a great vintage music show on my patio. It's all good, enjoyable music. Ed in Chelmsford, Mass.
1: Wonderful.
0: This is from Eric in Odenton, Maryland.
1: Oh, hello, Eric. Thank you. Thank you.
0: Thank you for the donation and the order. I'll work on that. Hello, Marion and Christina. Sorry I haven't written for a while. With the pleasantly cool spring weather we have had here, I've been enjoying the outdoors. It was quite a fun show with a great variety of 78 RPM records, but I was most thrilled to hear you play two songs by the wonderful Lee Morse. I discovered her years ago via those YouTube clips you mentioned and was quite taken by her singing style. I bought a 2-CD set of her music a few years ago, but alas, it did not include Blue Again. I did hear the show, the excellent show, with the Baron and the Vonda Leaf records.
1: Oh, wonderful!
0: I knew about her, but never heard her singing, or should I say crooning, before. I'm listening right now to her recording of Are You Lonesome Tonight? Of course, this was written after he listened to Marion's Attic. Said, love and take care, Eric Odenton, Maryland.
1: Oh, thank you, Eric. That's wonderful. We aim to please.
0: This is Bill from Ohio. He says,
1: and this
0: is written through the website.
1: Okay.
0: He says, hi there. I really enjoyed your program. Oh, by the way, when he wrote this, it was in reference to a program that aired on WBCQ on Wednesday, May 15th.
1: Oh, I wonder what transmitter that was.
0: I don't know. I did write back to him and tell him, I'm sorry, I wouldn't be able to tell you what show it was because we'd never know when it's going to air, but told him when our actual airtime is. So hopefully he's listening.
1: WBCQ can play any of our programs anytime they want to on any of their transmitters. It's quite a privilege, I'd say. And we've even been on their super multi-megawatt station with a big rotating antenna, too.
0: Yes, we have.
1: How about that? We've been on a 36-megawatt shortwave transmitter. The most powerful in the whole world.
0: Yeah. He said, really enjoyed the program, and here's some music that had Ted Lewis, and he was born here in Circleville, Ohio, and they have a Ted Lewis Museum there.
1: Mm, wonderful, thank you.
0: All right, this is from Jim in Chicago, Illinois.
1: Oh, hello, Jim, hello.
0: WBCQ signal was weak, but did improve, though very reluctantly, as the show went on.
1: Was that last week?
0: Yes, this was from last week's show.
1: Well, that signal was no good. I checked all over the place, and no propagation, just a little for Jim in Chicago.
0: Yeah, and there was brief moments where it got strong and then faded back. Almost cheated with the online stream, but I didn't do it. And listening this week on the Hallicrafters. So he heard last week's show on the Hallicrafters when he could hear it. So remember to listen again next week, and you'll hear the show better again. And he said, I would be curious to know how far west you get reception reports this time of year. I feel like I might be at the edge.
1: Yeah, yes, you are. We should buy time that we have better propagation across the country. Mm-hmm. One of these days, we'll talk to Alan about that.
0: Okay.
1: Soon, okay, Christina?
0: Okay.
1: Can we tag team together?
0: Sure.
1: We could talk to Angela and Alan.
0: Yep.
1: We could sweet talk them.
0: Yeah.
1: We'll get a good rate.
0: Well, let's see. That was cheers, Jim, Chicago, Illinois.
1: Okay, Jim, for the rest of the year, when it's the other side of the equinox, the propagation is much better. We got Texas and Arizona. And I've even heard it on a software-defined receiver in Japan.
0: Yeah, that's pretty cool.
1: Okay, Christina's telling me to wrap it up and hurry up.
0: Yeah, let's see. We want to say hello to Tom Call in Massachusetts.
1: Hello, Tom Call.
0: Thank you very much.
1: Thank you.
0: And let's see, Matthew Parma, Ohio.
1: Hello.
0: Doug in West Hartford, Connecticut.
2: Hello.
0: Dale and Kyle, New Hampton, New York.
3: Hello.
0: Pam and Dick in Glastonbury, Connecticut.
1: Oh, wonderful. Hello.
0: And he actually wasn't working on the bathtub when he was listening to last week's show. It was the week before.
1: Oh, I bet he was still squeaky clean. That's Dick in Glastonbury. Hello. Connecticut.
0: Eric in Odenton, Maryland.
1: Hello.
0: Thank you. Baron Von Knight.
1: Oh, wonderful.
0: And Bruce and Dolores Lidditz, Pennsylvania.
1: Look out, we're coming.
0: Okay, are we ready for the next one?
1: We certainly are, but somewhere along the line you have to announce how to write to us, but after the next record.
0: Okay, let's see. This is His Majesty's voice. I mean, His Master's voice. I don't know why you keep saying that other one. His Master's voice, BD1034 Side A from 1942. This is Waltzing with Strauss, and this is Reginald Fort on his giant molar concert organ.

0: lovely. Christina?
1: Yes?
0: Tell the listeners how they can write to Marion's Attic. That's me, Marion Webster, and Christina. That's with a K. Christina, you can write to us and have access to us.
1: 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Scroll down past the screaming fans and send us a message. Okay?
0: Thank you. Well, the next record has a... It's a Victor, and it's electrical, but somebody put a big sticker on it, right across Nipper, and it says, use only cactus needles. Cactus needles.
1: Cactus.
0: Fiber needle?
1: I guess so.
0: No one, the original owner didn't want a steel needle on this record.
1: Nope.
0: So this record has never been played with a steel needle.
1: No.
0: Okay.
1: All right, this one is Victor 56-3217 side A. And this is from about 1940. This is Overture, Poet and Peasant. This will be part one. And this is Reginald Fort on his giant Mahler concert organ.
0: And there'll be a pause when I flip the record. Here goes. Thank you.

The next one will be his master's voice, BD-946 from 1940. This is Indian Love Lyrics, which includes The Temple Bells and Less Than the Dust. This is Reginald Fort on his giant Mahler concert organ.

0: If you'd like to donate to Marion's Attic to help pay for the airtime, how do you do that?
1: You can do that through PayPal, which is marionweb@aol.com. marionweb@aol.com. 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
0: Oh, thank you. And the last record is another cinema theater organ.
1: Yes, and this is at the Regal in the Regal Cinema in London. And in 1930, Reginald Fort became the solo organist at the Regal Mobile Arch, performing on a Christie organ. In 1932, he was appointed the first resident organist at the Regal, Kingston-upon-Thames, and advised on the installation of theater organs in a number of regional cinemas.
0: Wow!
1: And this will be The Song Is Over, and this is the Regal Cinema Organ in London on Columbia DB 548 from May 1938.

0: just like the song says, this song is over and this show is just about over. Well, thank you for tuning in. Did you like the program? Let us know, MarionWebb@AOL.com. MarionWebb@AOL.com. And let us know if you like the organ music. Christina?
1: That's very good.
0: Wonderful job.
1: Thank you.
0: Good research, too.
1: Mm-hmm.
0: And don't forget, we love all of you. You're always by our side. We love putting these shows together for you, the listeners of shortwave radio. We gotta go now.
1: Yes, we do.
0: We love you. Bye.
1: Bye.
0: Bye.
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4: The Cavalcade of America.

0: Goldsmith Industries presents the Cavalcade of America, a series of episodes from American history.
1: Stories portraying the qualities that have guided the American people from the earliest days to the present time. A group of distinguished educators, prominent in the American Historical Association, has cooperated to achieve the spirit of historical accuracy. It is the hope of DuPont that these human dramas will help perpetuate the finest traditions of American life, because these same traditions of service, courage, and hope have always played a vital part in the progress of DuPont. And today, the research chemists of DuPont Laboratories are carrying on in the same spirit, discovering and creating useful products so that the American people may have better things for better living.
0: From time to time in these programs, our cast will be headed by a notable figure of the stage or screen. Tonight, as this series is inaugurated, it is fitting, we think, that our first great actor should be that distinguished gentleman of the theater, Walter Hampton. You will hear him in each of the two episodes that follow. In the first, as Master Bradford, and in the second, as our South Dakota farmer.

0: As you watch the American cavalcade pass in review, you find much that is not pomp and circumstance. A certain doggedness and perseverance, a willingness to stick it out at all costs, is the most distinguished attribute of the American. Let us turn the pages of history to the spring of 1621, to the Pilgrim settlement of Plymouth, Massachusetts. There we find a little group of men and women who have been gathered together by special order of the leader, Master Bradford. In one corner, a young woman and a young man have drawn a little apart from the rest.
1: Why has Master Bradford called us together, do you suppose, Master Winslow? When I first heard the sound of the drum, I feared it might be Indians. I rushed as Ned Peregrine from her cradle.
2: If there were danger of an attack, Mistress White, you wouldn't see Captain Standish resting calmly with his musket, I warrant.
1: Good Master Bradford looks stern and sad.
2: Little enough to make him smile these days.
1: He grieves for his wife. Poor Mistress Dorothy. It was tragic, her drowning, 2 weeks after they landed on these shores.
0: Quiet! Quiet, please, for Master Bradford.
3: Quiet, I pray thee. My friends, I have called you from your task this morning to speak a message which will shape the future of Plymouth Settlement. For 4 months, the good ship Mayflower has lain at anchor, unable to return to England by reason of the fearful storm and the mortal plague that took off many of its crew. But this morning, her master tells me that, God willing, he will sail 4 days hence. You came to the new world with high hopes. Your faith has been sorely tested these winter months. But 51 remain of the 102 who came here. Many of you have lost those who were nearest and dearest. If you desire to return, go back to the soft ease of old England. We who are in command will not try to hold you, for God alone knows what awaits us here. Weigh your choice well, for once the Mayflower sails, there is no returning for anyone. I have spoken my message.
1: Well, Master Winslow.
2: Well, Mistress White.
1: Master Bradford's news seems to have pleased you.
2: Why not? What is there for me here? I'm no tiller of the soil. I've tried my best. I covered a more venturous life.
1: Is this not a mighty venture?
2: Nay, this is but hardship in a rude wilderness. Surely you will return too, Mistress White. What is there here for you? You've suffered much and buried your husband here.
1: And born my child here, remember? Born with the Mayflower near these shores.
2: Then for the sake of that child, you should return to England. This is no country in which to bring up a girl. What chance is a child in this wilderness? Scarcely enough to eat.
1: Spring is coming. Soon it'll be time for planting. Everyone will be needed.
2: There'll be few enough for any planting. Perhaps none.
1: But, Edward, this is no time to turn back. We've made friends with the Indians. They've promised to show us how to plant their maize. Soon we will have a harvest.
2: You have a gallant spirit, Susanna, but you're wrong. The Indians have promised. They won't help us. I'll leave you to think over what I've said.
1: And why are you so interested in my going, Master Winslow?
2: Because I can't bear to leave you in this wilderness. I love you, Susanna. For these many months, I've thought of you, longed to take you away from this desolation.
1: Master Winslow, I admire and respect you. Once I thought I almost loved you. But Peregrine and I stay here and leave you the wandering benches.
2: But, Susanna, if you only knew how long I've loved you.
1: Good day, Master Winslow.
2: But, Susanna.
1: I play not with wandering dreams. And come what may, I am holding to this place and purpose.
2: Susanna. Susanna.

0: On the fifth day of April, 1621, the colonists of Plymouth again assembled. This time, not in the rude little meeting house, but on the rocky shore of Plymouth Harbor. All eyes are turned eastward to where the Mayflower rides at anchor, ready to set sail. On the shore, the captain, Thomas Jones, is bidding a last farewell to Governor Bradford.
1: Well, sir, the tide will be turning straightway. I must soon be pushing off.
2: We'll miss you, Captain Jones.
1: I hate to go and leave you all stranded here, sir, in this God-forsaken country.
2: The only countries that God forsakes, Captain, are those whose people have forsaken him.
1: Think you any will leave with me?
2: That young fellow, Winslow, standing by the cliff.
1: Yes?
2: He might go. He has no stomach for grubbing earth. He'd sooner be a sailor like yourself.
1: Mary, with only half a crew, and some of them not fit to stand, I could straightway put more hands to the rope.
2: We need more hands ourselves. There's spring planting ahead. Only today a messenger came from the Norsets with seed and promise of aid.
1: Well.
2: My heart is great hope, and I still dare hope that none will leave. Mayhap 'tis folly, but already I'm proud of our little settlement in the new world, and I mislike to see anyone turn back.
1: I know. Like deserting a ship. Well, if you have any to make the passage, I hope they'll hasten.
2: Winslow still seems undecided. He and God must choose his path.
1: I'll row to the ship and watch for your signal to sail.
2: I'll fire a musket. But first, I must give our people every chance to decide.
1: Well, good hope, sir. I trust the next few months will be easier.
3: Well, Master Jones.
1: Yes?
3: Just a moment, if you please.
1: Why, surely, Mistress White. Have you and your little baby decided to be our passengers?
3: Oh, no, Master Jones. I'm not leaving. But I have a little packet for my dearest friend in London.
1: Oh.
3: Would it be too much to ask you to take it for me? It's all superscribed.
1: I will bear it safely, Mistress White, never fear. And now I must haste and weigh anchor while the tide is right. Now, Godspeed.
3: Godspeed.
2: Godspeed, good master.
1: All right. Push her off, boys.
3: So the Mayflower sailed without you, Master Winslow.
4: Mistress White, you speak to me once more. Since that day at the meeting house when Master Bradford broke the news of the Mayflower leaving, you've scarce bade me good morning.
3: Oh, I beseech you, Master Winslow. I was angry. Angry because you were leaving. What made you change your purpose?
4: It was Master Bradford talking with the master of the ship. He said, I mislike to see anyone turn back. And Master Jones replied, I would be like deserting a ship. But I see it now.
3: Oh, Edward, I too. I want to press on and make a new life here.
4: Susanna, might we not press on together?
3: Take care, there are many people here.
4: They give no heed to us. Their eyes are fixed on the Mayflower. Susanna, Elder Brewster has read the burial service over many of our number. But the marriage service, never.
5: Men and women of Plymouth.
3: Master Bradford is about to speak.
2: Our good friend, the master, is at this moment boarding the ship. All sails are set. A sign from me, and the Mayflower will weigh anchor and turn her course for England. Before I give that sign, let me ask you all once more, for the last time. Do any of you wish to return? It's not too late to change your mind. One word.
3: Last chance, Edward.
4: I've made my choice, Susanna.
2: Then I give the Mayflower the sign to sail. Like a sail's gleam. Glad I am the sun is shining so fair today. The earth feels warm and rich at last.
3: Look, Peregrine. Oh, look, baby. I wish he might stand this morning on her memory.
4: She's looking landward.
2: Right, too. Why look back? when there is so much ahead.

That fateful day, the pilgrims made their choice and flung defiance at the dark forests of New England. Their will to carry on became a cornerstone of American character, and from such people came the power to conquer a continent.

0: Slowly but surely, the cavalcade moved westward. After the pioneers came the farmers. 3 centuries have passed. It is the summer of 1931. Let us look into the kitchen of a small South Dakota farmhouse. Sarah Winslow is busily preparing supper.
1: Give these biscuits just about 5 minutes more. By that time, your father ought to be here.
2: Mom, I...
1: Yes, Ned?
2: Well, this is July.
1: Anybody who's been canning tomatoes over a hot stove all day don't have to be told that.
2: College opens in September. September 24th, the catalog says. What's the chances, do you think, of my getting to go?
1: Oh, it's too early to say yet, son. The summer started out good. Crops are pretty promising. If nothing happens, I guess your father will be in a position to spare you in the fall. Take on a hired hand your place.
2: I won't ask for a cent from Dad. With what I've saved and what I can earn, I'll get along fine, Mom.
1: Well, we'll see. I don't want to make any promises like we did last summer, and then have to break them.
2: Gosh, what a summer that was. Not a drop of rain for 17 long weeks.
1: I can't even bear to think about it. Waking up morning after morning. See that sun like a great ball of copper. And the crops drying up, shriveling, shrieking for water.
2: Yeah. Oh. That's the worst of farming. You work and you worry and you break your back for months. And then along comes a drought or a freeze or a flood or maybe some kind of a blight. And where are you? You're worse off than when you started.
1: I know. And yet we keep on farming just the same.
2: I'm not so sure that I will. When I finish college, I might get myself a job in...
1: Your family have been farmers for generations, Ned Winslow. And I guess you're not going to give it up for any white-collar city job. Why, your great... Well, I don't know quite how many greats it was, but... Your grandfather was one of the first white men to plant corn in this country. The Indians showed him how.
2: Yeah, Mom. And his descendants have been planting corn ever since.
1: Hmm.
2: To be burned up by the sun, or rotted by rain, or eaten up by pests.
3: What's this you're saying about pests?
1: Your son was just getting in practice for the college debating team, that's all. Oh, meanwhile, like as not, my biscuits are bringing for Chris.
3: Well, as a matter of fact...
4: And now, you two get your hands and faces washed, and I'll have things dished up in a jiffy. Oh, hold on. Wait a minute, Father.
3: What's the matter?
4: Why, you've got a couple of grasshoppers on your coat, see? Oh, don't brush them off in here. Go outside. I don't want the nasty things to start hopping around my kitchen.
2: Hey, there's an awful lot of grasshoppers around lately. Just the last few days. Have you noticed?
1: Yes. Picked half a dozen of them off my cucumber vines this morning. Well, they were eating the leaves as greedy as anything.
3: They don't eat anything more valuable than your cucumber vines. We'll be lucky.
1: Well, you talked if my cucumber vines didn't matter.
3: We don't depend on cucumbers for our living.
1: My cucumber pickles taking second prize at the state fair for 3 years now. And if they don't take first prize this year... Oh... There's one of those pesky creatures under the sink.
2: What of it, Mom? Are they harmless?
3: Not this variety.
2: What do you mean, Dad?
3: Well, these ain't the regular, ordinary variety of grasshoppers that you get every summer. They're a special breed.
1: Yeah, they got a couple of stripes down the back. I noticed that.
3: And an appetite that's never satisfied.
1: An appetite for what?
3: Anything and everything. Tad Sunderland was telling me today they had the same thing in Colorado one summer. About 10 years ago, when they got through devouring the crops, he knit the binder twine.
1: Oh, Father, I can't believe it.
3: You don't mind holding supper up for a few minutes, Mother? I'd like to put in a phone call.
1: Well, everything will get cold. Couldn't it wait till after supper?
3: I want to get hold of the county agent and ask him what to do about these grasshoppers.
1: Well, is there anything you can do?
3: Dad tells me they used poison for them in Colorado.
1: Poison?
3: They made up some kind of mash and mixed arsenic with it and spread it around their fields.
2: Nice job for a hot July day.
3: You dish things up and get started. I'll be right back.
1: All right. Come on, son.
2: All right. I see you got cucumber pickle on the table, Mom.
1: We always have cucumber pickles with cold ham.
2: You may not next season, according to Dad. With these grasshoppers, I mean.
4: Oh, I'll protect my cucumber vines. Don't you worry. I'll cover them over so the grasshoppers don't see them. It's the green color that attracts them.
5: Oh, the grasshoppers will probably all be gone anyway in a little while. Dad's an orphan alarmist. Always expecting the worst.
4: And the worst has happened so many times, that's why. The drought last year just about ruined him.
1: Oh, here he comes now. Ned, don't say anything to him this evening about college. He's not in the mood to talk about it. I can see.
6: Yeah,
4: Well, Father, what did he say?
6: Seems just about every farmer in the country's calling him all of a sudden. Find out how we're going to fight the grasshopper plague.

0: pass, a cloud of grasshoppers darkens the sun and settles over the fields, leaving them barren of crops and the farmers in desperate poverty. Finally, one hot August afternoon, we find Sarah in her kitchen.
1: Hello, Jane.
2: Oh, hello, Sarah. I just stopped in for a second. We're on our way to the prayer meeting up in Jones Field. You going?
1: Yes, just some Edward and Ned get in. They've been working day and night, scattering poison mash.
2: Mm-hmm.
1: But there's so much ground to cover, and only the two of them to do it.
2: Well, how about your cucumber vines? Were you able to save them?
1: My cucumber vines? Didn't they tell you what happened to them?
2: No. Last I heard, you was keeping them covered with dish towels.
1: You won't believe it, but those grasshoppers ate the vines, dish towels, and all.
2: I can believe it. You heard about the experience the Lindstroms had, didn't you?
1: No.
2: You know, the Swedish family leased the old Fuller farm.
1: Oh, yes. What happened?
2: Well, they decided the best way to get rid of the grasshoppers was to send their turkeys out of the field to eat them up.
1: Yes.
2: So they figured it would clean out the grasshoppers and fatten up the turkeys at the same time, see? Well, when the turkeys came back home to roost that night, them grasshoppers had stripped them as bare as if they'd been plucked in your own kitchen.
1: Oh, how can you laugh, Jane? I think it's dreadful.
2: Well, if I didn't laugh at some of the things that's happened these days, Sarah, I'd go crazy. John's so worried sick, can't eat nor sleep. If something don't happen pretty soon, I don't know what we'll do.
1: There's nothing we can do but go on. We can't quit.
2: How does young Ned feel about it? I hear he ain't crazy about farming.
1: Oh, he's all right, but... Well, Ned don't set much store but praying, I'm afraid. He says the only thing that'll bring relief is spraying. Spraying poison in big enough quantities to really kill the pest.
2: Folks pray for rain in the churches and for relief from famine and pestilence. The Lord can send relief for them things. I guess he can send relief for a plague of grasshoppers. Oh, well, the folks are waiting out in the car. I better be going.
1: Well, we'll see you at the service. Mm-hmm. It's only a step for us.
2: Well, walking's better than driving anyway. Why, just coming down the short distance we did, our car got stalled twice. Grasshoppers clogging up the radiator. Well, goodbye.
1: Goodbye, Jane.
2: Hello, Edward. Going to service?
3: Hello, Jane. Yes, we're going as soon as Mother's ready.
2: I'll see you there. Goodbye.
1: Goodbye. Goodbye. I'll be ready in a minute, Edward. Let me get my hat. My hat. 110 shades.
3: Weather report over the radio said it was the hottest August 14th in I don't know how many years.
1: Well, it seems hotter when there's no green in sight. Well, I'm ready now.
3: All right. Are you coming to the service, Ned?
4: Oh, well, I suppose so.
3: Won't hurt you any. Well, let's start. Whew. It's even hotter out here.
1: Yeah.
3: By the way, Mother, I saw Mrs. Granister in town this morning. She told me to tell you goodbye.
1: They're leaving?
3: They've left. She said she'd been driven over here to see you before they went. It was all decided so sudden.
1: Well, where are they going?
3: Someplace, she says, where there's no grasshoppers or droughts or floods.
1: Then they're giving up farming for good?
3: Looks that way.
5: They show good sense. The rest of us ought to do the same thing.
3: You don't really mean that, son.
5: Sure I do. What's the use of breaking your back, breaking your heart, farming?
3: Somebody's got to do it. Somebody's got to plant and cultivate and harvest crops and feed the rest of the world. Your cities are all right and fine, but where would they be without the farmer? Where would they get their bread and their butter and their milk and their other food stuff?
5: A lot of food they'll get from us this year. Look at that field we're passing now, Dad. Just stubble. Not a thing left.
3: There's always another year ahead of us, though. That's the great thing about farming. No matter how bad one season may be, there's always the hope and the chance that the next year will be a good one.
5: Yeah, if you can live till the next year on nothing but hope.
3: Well, we've still got our cows and chickens and a few acres of corn.
5: Oh, we're fighting a losing battle, though. What can you and I do, Dad, scattering poison by hand against billions of grasshoppers?
3: The government may provide aid.
5: The government? They promised help, but where is it?
3: When does college open, son?
5: College? Why, the 24th of September.
3: You'd better write and send in your application.
5: Why, Dad.
3: I know how you feel about farming, boy. I know how bad you want to get away. I'd be the last person on earth to try to keep you here.
5: But, Dad, I couldn't go and leave you in a jam like this.
3: We can get along.
5: Would you and Mother leave, too?
3: How about it, Mother?
1: Leave the farm?
3: Our lease expires this fall.
1: But why should we leave?
3: Because times are bad.
1: That's no reason.
3: Others are quitting?
1: Not this family. Our folks have been farmers for generations, Father. Yours and mine both. The Winslows and the Morgans. They fought all the things that we've been fighting, and they won out.
3: Well, looks like service is about to start.
1: Oh, my, look at Joan's scene. Just a lot of stubble. Why, last year it was waving corn.
3: Now everybody in the county must be here.
1: Seems funny, don't it, to be gathering for prayer in a field.
3: There's no church in the country big enough to hold this congregation. Anyhow, it's more fitting to pray out here. It's our fields that have been laid waste after all.
5: Farmers do have courage.
1: Look, the minister's standing in front of that great wooden cross. Let's stop here where we can see him.
3: All right, we can hear just as well here.
1: Oh, there's poor Mrs. Nordquist. She's crying.
3: Can't blame her. She lost her whole crop. She's only been out here 2 years.
1: Oh, I must speak to her after the service. Maybe there's a little something we could do for her.
3: I hear she's almost starving.
5: There must be over 1,000 people here.
3: And everyone dog-tired from fighting grasshoppers.
5: You know, it's funny. A lot of them are worse off than we are. But somehow they... Well, they don't look licked.
1: Look, the minister's holding up his hand for quiet.
6: Let us bow our heads in prayer. Almighty God...
5: You know, Dad, there's something about these farmers all out here praying. It gets me.
3: There is something in farming, son. I guess that's why your mother and I are staying.
5: I'm staying too, Dad.
3: No, don't you do it. You go to college like you planned. You've already put it off 1 year.
5: It won't hurt me to wait a little longer. Oh, Dad, I've got some money saved. It's yours, Dad. I want you to have it.
3: Why? Why, son?
5: We'll see this thing through together, you and Mom and I.
1: Listen, what's that?
5: Oh, it's a plane, Mom. Just the mail plane.
1: The mail plane ain't due here for 3 hours.
3: Boy, I can't tell you how I feel. You're saying you'll stick with us.
1: Father, Ned, look!
3: What?
1: The plane, look!
3: Gosh, but it's flying low.
1: That cloud that's following it. What is it?
5: Why, it's...
7: Poison, Bing. It's a government plane scattering poison.
1: Manna from heaven, that's what it is. Our prayers have been answered.
7: Our fields are already white with it.
1: He's flying to a Grenison farm now. The farm they lit.
5: Oh, I'm glad we stayed and that I stayed.
7: God bless you, boy. I knew you'd stay. You're a Winslow. You couldn't turn back.

No turning back. The will to carry on. The refusal to give in. This quality has helped shape the course of American history from the days of the Pilgrims to the present day. People whose names find no important place in history's pages, who quietly did their jobs and asked no credit, no glory. We salute them, heroes of the American cavalcade.

Stories like this make us realize how completely dependent we are on our friend the farmer, on his courage and skill and resourcefulness, and what a daily struggle he has to wage, not only against weather and soil erosion, but against the hungry hordes of man's greatest enemies, the insects. Scientists have already classified more than 600,000 different kinds of insects in the world. If nothing were done to fight all these bugs, they could wipe out our whole human race in a single year. So it's a day and night battle that the farmer wages for us, literally a battle for our lives. And chemistry is his most powerful weapon. DuPont, producers of chemical products since 1802, is the farmer's ally, furnishing ingredients to fertilizer manufacturers, explosives with which to remove stumps and stop soil erosion, and plant sprays and insecticides that are used all the way from the orange groves of Florida and California to the wheat fields, which are the breadbasket of the world. The aim of these services to American enterprise is to provide better things for better living through chemistry.

The leading parts in this evening's episodes, which you have just heard, were played by that distinguished American actor, Walter Hampton. Next Wednesday evening, at this same time, Francho Tone, one of Hollywood's brightest stars, will appear when DuPont again presents The Cavalcade of America.

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1: This is One Man's Family. One Man's Family is dedicated to the mothers and fathers of the younger generation and to their bewildering offspring. Today, transcribed, we present Chapter 6, Book 71, entitled A Very, Very Tough Stepfather Indeed. All unaware of the night of tension and anxiety in the city, the vacationing barbers at the Sky Ranch awake to utter peace and relaxation. It's early morning at the family home in Seacliff also, with breakfast just out of the way and Paul gone somewhere on a mission of his own. Father Barber left to his own devices, while Claudia and Nikki relax in the warm morning sun on the terrace, where it overlooks the Golden Gate and across to the brown California hills of Marin County. Oh, yes, and Jones upstairs, still sleeping 13 to the dozen.
2: Look out over the seawall, Nikki. The bay is pure emerald this morning.
3: With a million sparkles dancing on it. It's going to be too warm here on the terrace before long.
2: Oh, not for me. When you get days like this in San Francisco, it's a shame to be inside.
3: Oh, yes.
2: You beginning to unwind, too, after all that tension over Joan yesterday?
3: Quite. Speaking of Joan, how exhausted can a girl get? She slept almost around the clock.
2: I looked in on her before I came out. There were little beads of perspiration all around her hairline, and she was simply dead to the world.
3: Probably a bit of emotional upset along with the physical hardship in her experience.
2: Of course. Imagine being trapped all night on that ledge. Nothing but bathing suits to protect them from the cold morning fog. And all the time the waves reaching up for them.
3: Quite. The ocean can be a very frightening playfellow if he gets you at a disadvantage.
2: And nothing to do but wait and worry and shiver.
3: Quite.
2: He said it was only because of the Arthur boy that she stood up as well as she did.
3: Oh, yes, Ken Arthur. Apparently a pretty solid lad.
2: That's what I tried to tell Dad. Honestly, Nikki, his attitude toward Joan is anything but helpful.
3: I know. He still seems to have some doubt about the whole thing.
2: If he keeps on, I think Paul may really tell him off.
3: I'm glad you're able to contain yourself.
2: Oh, I don't want to quarrel with Dad. Besides, with Paul beginning to burn at Dad's attitude.
3: Yes. I sensed the tension between them when Paul left this morning.
2: I wanted Paul to sleep late. He needed it. But he had something on his mind.
3: He's planning to go up to the Sky Ranch, isn't he?
2: I think so.
3: It would be good, you know.
2: Nikki, isn't that the telephone?
3: I didn't hear it.
2: That's the second time I thought I heard it ring.
3: It's hard to hear it out here. Well, Father Barber's in the library. The phone's right beside him. He'll answer it.
2: Mm-hmm. I wonder if we shouldn't call up the Sky Ranch. They haven't any idea what we've been through down here.
3: Then why disturb them? Glad to put in a call if you think it's any good.
2: Okay, but I do want to call before we go back. See if I should pick up any supplies. Oh, that'll come later. I'm too lazy to move just now.
3: You know, that's a very becoming dress. What do you call that?
2: Oh, just a little cotton off-the-shoulder sundress. You've seen it before.
3: Yes, but I... Ah, Father Barber.
2: Oh, come on out, Dad.
4: Yes.
2: How can you sit in the house when it's so perfect out here?
4: Oh, I've been reading the paper. It is pleasant, isn't it? Almost too warm.
2: Dad, did the phone ring a little while ago?
4: Yes, yes.
2: Who was it?
4: Huh?
2: Well, I was wondering if someone had called from the Sky Ranch.
4: Oh, hadn't thought of that.
2: What?
4: I say, I hadn't thought of that. It might have been.
2: Might? Didn't you answer it?
4: No, Claudia, I didn't.
2: But, Dad, why not?
4: I assumed that it was that grease monkey again.
2: Who?
3: You mean Ken Arthur?
4: Yeah, whatever his name is.
2: You mean you've already talked to him once this morning?
4: I did, yes. Can you imagine the effrontery of that fellow to call here after what he's done?
2: But what has he done?
3: Yes, Father Barber, nothing happened last night for which he could be held to account. Or do you know something beyond our knowledge?
4: Well, you know as many facts as I do.
3: That's what I thought.
2: But why did he call? And what did you say to him,
4: Dad? I said very little. I couldn't trust myself.
3: Well, you did find out what he wanted, though, didn't you?
4: He wanted to talk to Joan, actually.
2: What did you say to him?
4: I told him Joan was asleep. I was tempted to say a good deal more, but I restrained myself. I was afraid if I heard his voice once more, however, that I wouldn't be so successful in controlling my tongue.
2: And so you just didn't answer the phone?
4: That's one way to avoid unpleasantness.
2: Dad, that's ridiculous.
4: Huh? Do you approve of that fellow having anything further to do with Joan?
3: Well, see here, Father Barber. Claudia and I rather admire the boy.
4: Huh?
2: Well, certainly. It was just one of those things. It wasn't his fault any more than it was Joan's. It was silly for them to get trapped by the tide, but beyond that, I think they both acted like pretty responsible citizens.
4: Responsible citizens? Sitting on a rock all night in bathing garb, too insignificant to be called a garment, and you say responsible citizens?
3: Father Barber, just who are you mad at? Joan and Ken Arthur are the latest accepted stars in swimming paraphernalia.
4: Beach attire is downright scandalous.
2: I disagree, Dad, but what's all that got to do with Ken Arthur?
4: Get rid of him. Don't let him put any more temptation in Joan's way.
2: Temptation?
4: That's what I said, temptation. That girl needs surveillance and a tight rein. But what she has just been through, she'll tell you that far played her than anything I can say.
2: Oh, Dad.
4: And if that fellow was so wise and good and thoughtful, why did he get Joan and himself in such a fix in the beginning?
3: No one's claiming the boy's infallible.
2: And once they were trapped, no other course was open.
4: Perhaps not, but there's a course open to you now. You can make sure it doesn't happen again.
2: You mean take her back up to the Sky Ranch?
4: Exactly.
2: Well, she's going to rebel against that.
4: Has she ever been anything but rebellious?
3: Yes. These few weeks she's been here with Paul, she's demonstrated that she's capable of being a very cooperative and loving girl.
4: Nicholas, how can you and Claudia be so blind? She's had her way. Paul has indulged her, and she's led a carefree life. Naturally, she feels cooperative and loving. Well, what child wouldn't?
2: She's not a child.
4: I say she is. The law says she is.
2: Oh, dear, you got me so confused, I don't know what to think.
3: Oh, see here, my dear.
4: Well, she's your daughter, and you do as you see fit. But if she were mine, I'd put an end to this experiment of Paul's, and I wouldn't hesitate a minute about it either.
3: And slap Paul square in the face?
2: Yes, Dad. If we take Joan back now, it's saying, in effect, to Paul that we can't trust him with Joan.
4: And so you can't.
2: Dad, that's ridiculous.
3: Well, he's really toiled in the vineyard where Joan's concerned. We couldn't do this to him.
4: Are his feelings of more concern to you than your own child's welfare?
3: But there's Joan's feelings, too. She'll be in complete rebellion if we sever this relationship now.
2: Can't you see, Dad, that it's like saying we don't trust her anymore? That maybe we don't believe her story about what happened? Because if we do believe it, and I have no reason not to, then we have to hold her blameless.
3: Precisely. So we say, we know what you did couldn't be helped, but just the same, you come on home with this. Well, it doesn't make sense.
4: And what happens next time when she's not so blameless, huh? Have you ever tried locking these particular barn doors after the horse is stolen?
2: Oh, I don't know, Nicky. I don't know.
3: I do. I say that in the face of the proof we've had to date, I'll gamble that we have no reason either to lock the barn doors nor to fear for the safety of the horses.
4: He's willing to gamble.
5: Good morning, everybody.
2: Oh, Joan, darling. Good morning. We're on the terrace.
5: Yes, I saw you while I was dressing.
3: Morning, Joan. My name, get enough sleep?
5: Oh, I thought I'd never wake up. Hello, Grandfather.
6: Good morning, Joan.
5: Why didn't you wake me up, Claudia?
2: When you were so tired?
7: I should think not.
5: Oh, where's Paul?
3: He had to go out. He said he'd be back before too long.
2: How about breakfast? Are you starved?
5: Oh, I'll get myself something pretty quick. What's the matter, Grandfather?
6: Huh?
5: You've got such a fierce expression on your face.
6: Fierce?
5: Oh, did Ken call me this morning? I'm kind of anxious to talk to him since our adventure. I wonder if he slept as much as I did.
3: Well, I imagine he was pretty tired too, Jim.
5: I guess maybe I'd better phone him. Maybe he's been afraid to call here.
2: No, he called while you were asleep. Your grandfather talked to him.
5: Oh, what did he say, Grandfather?
6: As for you, I told him you were sleeping.
5: Well, how's he feeling?
6: I haven't the faintest idea. I didn't ask him.
5: Well, didn't he say anything?
2: He said he'd call back later.
5: How long ago did he call?
6: Hour or so, I guess.
5: And he hasn't called back?
2: We don't know, John.
5: Gee, that's funny.
3: Well, I think it's only fair to tell you, John, that the telephone rang a couple of times and no one answered it. It may have been here.
5: You didn't answer it because you didn't want to talk to him, is that it?
2: It wasn't, Nicky. We were out here on the terrace.
4: I was the one who didn't answer, young lady. And for the precise reason you gave, because I didn't want to talk to him. If your parents won't tell you, I will. The sooner you break off with that man, the better it's going to be for everyone concerned.
5: What has he done?
2: Joan, darling.
5: I'm talking to Grandfather. What has Ken done? Well, answer me, Grandfather.
4: Isn't that a pretty ridiculous question in view of what has taken place?
5: No, it's not, and I don't know what you're talking about.
4: I have no intention of arguing. You'll have to settle this with your mother and Nicholas.
5: Settle what, Claudia? What's there to settle?
2: Your grandfather feels that you should come back up to the Sky Ranch with us.
5: And leave Paul and my job?
3: It's quite all right, Joan, dear. We've made no decision yet.
5: Have you told Paul this?
2: No, we were just talking it over now before you came out.
5: I see. Joan, where are you going?
8: I'm going in the house. I don't want to say anything that'll make Paul ashamed of me. And I'm sure I'm will if I stay out here.
5: No, please don't come in, Claudia.
4: Yes, yes. Headstrong. Headstrong and willful.
1: On the wide new porch at Sky Ranch this Sunday morning, a few of the less enterprising barbers are lingering over their coffee, glancing at the Sunday papers. Except for Andrew, called Skippy, and his motor scooter, the children are out in the swimming pool. Mother Barbara has gone back upstairs with the Sunday magazine. Betty has just gone to help Nicolette with the triplets' bath, leaving Jack, Dan, and Hazel on the porch.
5: There's a strange feeling this morning. What is it?
7: Sunday, that's all, Hazel. There's always a queer atmosphere about Sunday.
5: No, I don't know what it is. It seems quieter than usual.
3: Hazel, my lovely.
5: You want something, do you, Dan?
3: How'd you guess?
5: I've been married to you long enough to recognize an especially endearing tone. You want your coffee warmed up?
3: Mind reader.
5: Jack, whenever he says, Hazel, my lovely, in just that tone...
7: Yeah.
5: I know he wants his slippers or a match or another cup of coffee.
3: If that doesn't sound cynical, now give me a kiss.
7: Mm.
3: What are you reading with such absorption, Jack?
7: You say something, Dan?
5: Why, he's reading the women's page.
7: Oh, I'm looking at these pictures of bridegrooms. Look at this happy, silly face, Dan.
3: Yeah.
7: And this one. Isn't that a carefree, unsuspecting face? And look at these. Four of them with their brides. Happy and smug as larks.
3: Now, that'd be something to see. A smug lark.
5: Well, don't you think they should look happy? Those are wedding pictures.
7: Oh, sure. But I was just wondering.
5: What?
7: I was wondering how I looked on my wedding day. Did I have a silly ass grin on my puss like these, do you suppose?
5: Well, you certainly had a happy expression.
3: What's eating you?
7: It's a good thing we can't see into the future, you know what? Suppose a guy getting married knew in advance he was going to have six daughters. You suppose he could grin like that and look happy as a lark?
3: A smug lark, that is.
5: Jack, you aren't sorry you have six daughters.
7: Oh, certainly not. But I was just thinking, six weddings coming up, all at my expense.
3: You're worrying a little early, aren't you? You've got 15 or 20 years to get ready for the first one.
7: Oh, I'll be able to swing the first one. It's the other five I'm worrying about.
5: Oh, good morning, Cliff.
7: Hi. Where's the sports section? Anybody know? I got a Cliff right here.
3: Hmm. He hasn't been reading it, however. He's studying the women's section.
9: Well, why shouldn't he? He's a ladies' man, aren't you, fella?
7: I'll say I am. Six daughters, a wife, and Nicolette. One lone male surrounded by eight dames.
3: When you get in that state of mind, my boy, you need to go off on a fishing trip.
7: I can't afford it.
5: Coffee, Clifford?
9: Have you got plenty?
5: I think so.
9: What's the matter, Hazel?
5: I don't know. Everything seems sort of odd this morning.
9: Yeah, I've been thinking, too. Oh, thank you. Anybody hear Nicky and Claudia pull out of here for the city before dawn? What got into them?
3: Don't know. Didn't hear any notions like that when they said goodnight last evening.
9: Somebody said they left a note.
7: Yeah, they did. They just said Claudia was restless, and they decided to go into the city for a couple days.
9: Hazel, maybe you've got something. Wonder if everything's all right at home.
3: Well, don't you think they'd call up if it wasn't?
5: Maybe somebody did call. Maybe that's why Claudia was restless.
3: What time did you leave San Francisco, Claire?
9: Andy and I pulled out of there just about dawn. We saw Dad for just a moment, still in bed.
5: Is everything all right the night before?
9: Yeah, Joan was out with some guy, and Dad had a summer cold. He called it an allergy, I don't know. Let's put in a call and see if everything's all right.
5: I've tried twice to call them, but there's been no answer.
9: Well, let's try it again.
5: Well, the operator said she'd call me in 20 minutes.
7: Hey, look, haven't you guys got enough to worry about without whipping up something? Everything's all right. Everything's all right in the city. It's just Sunday. Hey, I know what's the matter with you, Hazel.
5: I wish you'd tell me.
7: No mail today.
9: Well, what's that got to do with anything?
7: Hazel just lives from one mail delivery to another, waiting for a letter from Pinky.
5: I'm not that bad, I hope.
7: How about that, Dan?
3: You expect me to make a comment?
7: The Germans have a word for it, Fluttermutter.
3: That's pronounced Flutermutter.
5: As a matter of fact, there is no such German word. I looked it up once. Flutermutter is a Midwestern colloquialism. It means hysterical mother.
9: Well, how'd you have to look it up?
5: Someone else called me a Flutermutter.
7: Why, that's nasty. Who'd do a thing like that?
3: Yes.
7: Not an old husband of yours. Daniel, you mustn't call your wife a Flutermutter. Them's fighting words, pal.
3: Let her brothers do it, you mean?
5: Now, look, all of you. I have only a perfectly natural concern about Pinky. When a boy's hundreds of miles away from his home with a bunch of rough characters like lumberjacks, homesick and underpaid and overworked, well, any person with any sensitivity'd worry about him.
9: Maybe we better go, Jack.
7: Yeah.
5: No, I'm not going to say any more. You men.
9: What do you mean, you men?
5: Oh, this notion you have of toughening a boy up, putting him right out where it's really good and rugged. I don't know why it's necessary to break his heart just to make a man of him.
7: Hey, we don't want to break his heart.
9: No, we didn't send him up there.
5: Well, you all agreed with Dan. You know you did. Dan doesn't even think we should write him letters. He wants him to get really homesick.
7: At the risk of getting a swift poke in the eye, I still think it was a good idea.
9: Why, sure, Hazel. When he's peeled his last potato and come home again, that lumber camp will be the biggest thing that ever happened to him.
7: Dan, get in there and pitch. We're fighting your battles for you.
3: Everybody does the best he can, Hazel.
5: I know, Dan. I'm sorry.
3: I just don't want Avis to soften up now. I think it'd be bad for Pinky if we did. He wanted to get away from all of us this summer. Well, let him see what it's like. His father, Barber, says it's cold outside. Let him find that out.
7: Just a tough stepfather.
3: Okay, okay.
10: I'll get it.
9: Okay, thanks, Andy.

0: just you, Connie. That's Pinky.
1: Yeah, we should have known.
2: Hello? Hello? Hello, darling. Well, Pinky, is everything all right? How's that cut on your... What? Oh, we're fine. Yes, Dan and Cliff and Jack are right here. They'll all want to speak... What? Yes, we had one taken yesterday, dear. Yes, both of us.
1: Uh-oh.
2: You want to speak to Dan? Oh, just a minute. Come here, Dan. It's Pinky. He wants to speak to you.
1: Coming. Excuse me.
0: Oh, no. We'll come along and get in on this, too.
3: Sure, let's all get in on it.
1: You have my permission.
2: Yes, Pinky, dear. Here's Dan now. Here.
1: Thanks. Hello, Pinky, old boy. How are you? Ah, you bet we did. We got your letter yesterday. Went right down to the photographer's. In the mail by Tuesday. We got a guarantee on it. Yes. Well, how you doing anyhow? Yeah?
0: Hazel, what's this photographer business?
1: Yes, Pinky.
4: Pinky wanted a picture of Dan and me.
1: Oh, is that so now?
3: You and Dan went down and had one taken?
0: Have to be tough with the boy, you know, Cliff.
1: Wait a minute, Pinky. People are talking. What did you say, Pinky?
0: Let me speak to him.
5: Hey,
0: sure, don't be selfish. Hey, Pinky. Hi. Something's just happened your old man's never going to hear the last of.
3: Let me take it. Pink? Hiya, son. It's Uncle Cliff. You want a picture of me too, fella?
0: Hey, yeah, just thought of a cute remark.
3: Oh, no, wait, I'm not through.
0: Come on.
1: Hey, which one of you is the biggest kid?
4: My goodness, yes. Now you two run along. We want to talk to Pinky. Give me that phone.
0: She grabbed the receiver right out of my hand.
4: Hello, Pinky. How's your stub toe?
3: Oh, well, how much horseplay can you have?
0: Sure, let's get out of here.
3: Wait till I tell the family about this. Special pictures taken to send to Pinky. Oh, hi, Andy. What's wrong in your department?
6: My motor scooter broke down. I can't fix it.
3: Oh, that's pretty tough.
6: All of a sudden, it just won't run.
3: You can't have that. Come on, we'll see what we can do about it.
6: Don't you want to come too, Uncle Jack?
0: Sorry, Skippy. I'm a father myself. I gotta go upstairs to see how my six little dames are doing.
6: I wheeled it down from the stable. Quit up there at the stable.
3: Well, let's see now. Ignition. Plenty of gas?
6: Sure. I had a full tank yesterday.
3: Register's half full, huh? Well, I'll try the starter.
6: That's the way it sounds all the time now. Just kind of dead.
3: Well, don't you worry, fella. We'll fix it.
6: Do you understand all about motors?
3: Not a heck of a lot, but if I can't do it, somebody can. Oh, hey. Hey, look here.
6: What?
3: See this little wire?
6: Yeah.
3: It slipped off right there. You see? He weren't getting any spark.
6: Will that fix it, Dad?
3: I think so.
6: Gee, does it?
3: Well, hold everything. There now. All right, now try it.
6: Yeah, thanks a million. Thank you, Dad.
3: You're welcome, Andy.
6: So long. See you later.
0: I got it fixed, huh?
3: Loose connection.
0: Have you got an old picture of yourself anywhere?
3: Well, I guess so. What?
0: We ought to get a picture from everybody in the family. Have him autographed and hang him on Dan's wall.
3: He's a tough guy, isn't he?
0: Did you see his face when he was talking to Pinky? Mushy.
3: Man, it's kind of nice at that, Jack.
0: Oh, sure, but we oughtn't let him get away with it entirely. Didn't even want people to write Pinky letters. Oh, no?
3: I guess Pinky kind of buttered him up. Hey, he isn't still talking.
0: Sure, person-to-person collect. It'll cost $9.
3: Oh, here comes Hazel.
0: Got a few stars in her eyes, too, looks like.
4: Oh, he sounded just wonderful. He's gained 3 pounds.
0: Well, potatoes will do it every time.
4: Oh, stop laughing, Jack. You don't know what this has done for me. Oh, Nicolette, wait a minute. I'll go up to the nursery with you. We've just been talking to Pinky. But that poor child's been through.
0: Here comes the Sky Ranch Motor Scooter Taxi Service. All rides free.
3: Oh, are they free?
0: They are if you don't happen to have any money in your pocket. I had a free ride to the mailbox yesterday. Hey, I hear your picnic with Roberta Evans wasn't a howling success.
3: Oh, anything but.
0: Too bad. She's a nice gal.
3: Am I blind?
0: Well...
3: I'm just getting acquainted with my son. I'm not going to upset the apple cart now.
7: Hey, Daddy,
3: this is
7: fine.
3: Yeah, motor sounds okay.
0: Looking for any ideas?
3: No, Jack, it's my problem. I got to work it out myself.
0: Well, we all liked her. Don't miss out on that deal. You going for a swim?
3: Later. I'll see what Andy's got in mind.
0: Well, I'm going to go get in my trunk.
6: You want to ride anywhere?
3: Mike, you got any ideas?
6: Yeah. I was just thinking something, Dan. Well, if you want me to... Well, like you said, if...
3: Now, come on, what's on your mind?
6: Well, if you want me to go with you and Miss Evans to a show, well, I'd go, and I'd try to talk to her more this time.

0: I mean, what brought this on?
1: Well, you do stuff for me, and... Well, I just assume...
0: Do you mean it?
1: Sure.
0: You want to go in now and call her up, make a date with her?
1: Huh? You want me to?
0: Now, you know what you're getting in for, don't you? If we have one date with her, we'll have some more.
1: That's okay, Dan.
0: Well, come on. What are we waiting for?
1: I'll leave the scooter right here.
2: Well, now, don't let anybody push you around, Pinky.
0: Well, I'll be doggone.
2: Hello, operator. Don't cut me off.
1: Is Uncle Dan still talking to Pinky long distance?
0: Collect.
2: Hello, Pinky? All right. Well, you do your work, give him their money's worth, and stick it out. But you tell that big cook, Orsatti, if he uses that kind of language again, he'll hear from the front office, and I'll guarantee it. Yeah, that's right, son. You do your work now, and... Oh, Pinky, how you fixed for money?
0: Hey, Andy.
1: Yeah?
0: Let's tiptoe out and come back in again when this is all over.
1: Why?
0: It isn't polite to listen to rough, tough Daniel Murray talking to his stepson. Long distance. Collect.
3: And a few minutes later, after Dan had finally hung up, the phone rang again. It was Claudia in the city calling Mother Barber.
4: Hello. Hello, is that you, Mom? Claudia. Well, I thought you might be worried. That's why I called. No, everybody's fine. Oh, Nikki and I just thought it would be nice to get down to town for a day or so. We're here with Dad. Oh, you did? Well, we were out on the terrace. I guess we didn't hear it ring. Oh, Dad's fine. We'll drive up later today and bring him with us. Paul and Joan? Well, I don't know. Paul's out right now. I just heard the front door. Yes, he's just coming in. Hi.
5: Hi, Sal.
4: I'm talking to Mom at the Sky Ranch. Just a minute, Mom. I'm talking to Paul. All right. She wants to know if you're coming up.
5: I think so, yeah. I want to talk to Joan first.
4: He says he thinks so. All right, Mom. Say hello to Penny and Skippy. Tell them we'll be up sometime after lunch. All right. Bye.
5: Joan's still sleeping?
4: No, she's up.
5: Where is she?
4: She went to her room. Dad and Nikki are out on the terrace. I'm glad you're home, Paul. Dad has got me in a tizzy over Joan.
5: What's he up to now?
4: Well, he's making us perfectly miserable over leaving Joan down here. He won't leave it alone. Honestly, I'm so confused, I don't really know what's best now.
5: What does Nikki think about it?
4: He's all for you. And so am I, really. But believe me, Paul, if Joan does come back up with us, it isn't because we don't feel that you've been good for Joan. It's just that, well...
5: That you feel after what happened, I'm not qualified to look after her.
4: I don't feel that at all. Oh, Paul, what do you think is best?
5: Well, under the circumstances, I don't think my opinion is worth very much.
4: You're angry.
5: Of course not, Claude. I'm disappointed, that's all. I had such high hopes for Joan and felt so good about it, and suddenly it all seems to have blown up. Why? Because of a perfectly innocent lark? Because of something they couldn't help? Surely you don't think it was anything but innocent, do you?
4: No, I don't.
5: Still, you want to make Joan feel guilty by carting her off up to the Sky Ranch. You might just as well come right out and say you don't trust her. If you take her now, that's what it's going to mean to Joan. And I shudder to think how it's going to affect her.
4: I do trust her, and I want her to love, but I'd never forgive myself if anything happened to her. Don't you see? I'm trying to do what's best for her.
5: Well, what has just happened gave you some terrible anxiety, and I don't want to influence you if you feel that you should take Joan. You're a mother, after all. I don't want you to do anything against your wishes or your better judgment.
4: But I don't know what to do.
5: You mean, then, it's only what Dad has said that mixed you up?
4: I'm afraid so.
5: He say anything to Joan?
4: Yes. As a matter of fact, he's been pretty awful all morning.
5: Is that why Joan went up to her room?
4: She was pretty upset. I told her we'd been talking about having her come up to the Sky Ranch with us for the rest of the summer.
5: Look, Claude, if you and Nikki decide that's what you want to do, I'll not have another word to say on the matter. But if you do this because you feel that's what Dad wants, that's something else again.
4: I wish you'd talk to him, Paul. I want to get this cleared up once and for all. It's too wearing on everybody to keep going round and round about it.
5: You're right. You say they're out on the terrace?
4: Yes.
5: Let's go. Come on.
4: Let's try to settle it as amicably as possible.
5: Well, sometimes it's a little hard to be amicable when Dad gets going. Go ahead.
4: Thank you.
6: Oh, Paul. Help back from your jolt.
5: You look comfortable.
4: I talked to Mom.
6: Ah.
0: Everything blooming up there, I hope?
7: Yeah, you tell your mother I was coming up with you today?
4: Yes, Dad.
7: Yeah, better begin getting ready pretty soon, I imagine. You going up, Paul?
5: Well, I don't know. That depends on what's decided about Joan.
4: I just told Paul about our discussion with Dad, Nikki. And I think we should decide what to do right now.
5: I agree with him.
7: I don't think that we should have anything to say about it, Paul.

0: Joel is Nicholas and Claudia's problem, not ours.
1: You seem to be making it your problem all morning, if I understood Claudia correctly. She tells me that you're doing your level best to make them take Joan away from here. I know how you felt right from the start, but now I find you've got Claudia so disturbed she doesn't know what to do.
0: Well, I've given them my opinion, yes, just as I've given it to you. Is there anything wrong in that?
1: Not in giving an opinion, no. But there's something very definitely wrong in hurting Joan, which is going to happen if your opinion is followed.
0: Yes, yes, there's no use in our going over this, Paul. We'll never see eye to eye on this.
1: That doesn't interest me in the least. My only concern is Joan. That girl's life can be ruined right here in these next few minutes if the wrong step is made. If she ever needed trust and affection and a real show of love, it's now. Good grief, the girl hasn't done anything. Are you going to punish her for something she hasn't done?
0: Well, why talk of punishment? Is being here with her own mother and Nicholas here instead of you so dreadful?
1: You know very well that'll be her interpretation of it. To her, it'll be a punishing act. She's innocent of any wrongdoing, and yet the axe falls just the same. Think of the warped feelings that'll bring about.
2: I think Paul's absolutely right, Claudia.
3: So do I. I don't know how I could have been so stupid not to see it.
0: Yes, well, I'm still stupid then, because my mind is unchanged despite Paul's emotional outburst.
3: Now, Dad, that's not...
0: One moment, if you please. Has the oracle spoken and there can be no reply? My years should entitle me to a word or two, even if you don't have any respect for my opinion.
1: Oh, go ahead, Dad.
0: Yes. I don't know whether Joan has cast some kind of spell over Paul that he is so blind to her blandishments or what.
1: But... Now, Dad, I'm not going to sit here and have you talk as though Joan has done something sly or underhanded or furtive, because it's simply not the truth. There has not been one single instance from the time she moved into this house with me that she hasn't been completely honest and forthright. She has never covered up nor tried any kind of dodge. Now, I know, Dad, and you don't, because you haven't been here most of the time. So let's keep prejudices that you formed in the past out of this present situation. I'm sorry I interrupted you, but I just wanted to get that straight. Now, go ahead.
0: No, thank you. I have nothing more to say. Now, Nicholas, you might let me know when you're ready to leave for the Sky Ranch. You'll find me in my room.
1: Well, here we go again. Same old thing. I'm sorry, but... times when I just can't take it.
3: I know. Well, let's just forget it. Joan is going to stay here with you, and that is that.
1: Right, huh? And if she doesn't come off with flying colors, just put me down as the worst prophet that ever opened his big mouth.

You have just heard Chapter 8, Book 71 of One Man's Family, written, produced, and transcribed under the direction of Carlton E. Morse. Chapter 9, entitled Father Barber's Rampage and What Came of It, will come to you next week at this same hour.

inside your audio device of choice. Ladies and gentlemen, I think I've talked to you on this program before about the moment I had when I was working in the advertising business as a callow young kid, and was a very prominent, respectable advertising agency, and I had a job as a copywriter for a, among others, a beer company. And I said to my supervisor at the time, this is great. I'm very enthusiastic about this. But I have to ask you, what do I need to know? I have never drunk beer. And he said, looked at me and he said, you don't have to know anything. It tastes like horse piss. In that regard, we'll call it untruth in advertising, if you attach a GPS tracker to a widely recyclable plastic Starbucks cup and drop it in a recycling bin in the store, you might expect it to end up in a recycling plant. The environmental watchdog organization Beyond Plastic says that's not the case. This is according to The Guardian. Starbucks announced their plastic cups were now considered widely recyclable earlier this year. They touted the achievement as a big milestone with huge impact. I said huge. In response, researchers and volunteers with Beyond Plastics conducted an investigation between January and March this year to see whether the plastic Starbucks to-go cups for cold drinks were actually being recycled. Quote, I used Bluetooth-enabled trackers, said the leader of the study, and I glued them into the cups, using Gorilla Glue, and dropped them into the actual custom-labeled recycling bins in the Starbucks stores, and then you can follow them on your phone, unquote. The leader of the research and a group of volunteers tracked 53 polypropylene plastic cups starting in recycling bins in Starbucks locations across 9 states and the nation's capital. Each recycling bin had signs clearly indicating these specific cups could be recycled. The results? Not one cup ended up at a recycling facility. And it tasted like horse piss. Hello, welcome to the show.

0: from Santa Monica, California, the home of the homeless. I'm Harry Shearer. Welcome you to this edition of the show. And now, ladies and gentlemen,
1: let me tell you about the bees. Yeah.
0: After a series of record-breaking U.S. heat waves, this year's bee swarm season in North America started 17 days earlier than last year. This pushes beekeepers to adapt to a rapidly shifting season and raises new questions about how honeybees are responding to the climate crisis. I hope they're contacting their congressbees. According to a new report published by Swarmed, that's a tracking network of more than 10,000 beekeepers, this year's unusually early swarm season follows several years of record colony declines worldwide. Bee swarming, as you know, is a natural reproductive process that typically occurs in spring in response to overcrowding and limited space within the hive. You know, they have to kick half the bees out, and they start a new thing. Honeybee overcrowding has already become a problem for wild bees. Since honeybee populations are artificially elevated, they often outcompete the wild bees for pollen and nectar. But this places additional pressure on wild bee species, which are already experiencing steeper population declines. The early start to this year's swarm season follows the largest honeybee die-off in recorded U.S. history, according to The Guardian, when beekeepers reported losing more than 60% of their colonies last year. Such an impact has hit the U.S. agricultural sector particularly hard, since it relies on bees for crop pollination. You know, for the crops, for the pollination. Recent research has pointed to the parasite varroa mite. It appears to be increasingly resistant to the chemicals used to control it, much like me, allowing the pest to spread viruses by attaching itself to worker bees. The mite is a growing threat alongside the role climate crisis changes may be playing in shifting bee reproduction cycles, changes that are increasingly forcing beekeepers to rethink how they manage colonies through the year. The mites weaken hives this way, according to one of the researchers, quote, as the baby matures, the varroa mite is eating the fat body of the bee, and so a weaker bee is born, and the colony overall is weaker and more susceptible to disease, unquote. Bees traditionally stop laying eggs during winter. You knew that, creating a natural pause that helps suppress mite populations by limiting places for them to reproduce. But warmer and shorter winters are disrupting that cycle, perhaps. Some colonies now breeding year-round and swarming earlier than usual, conditions that could also accelerate varroa mite reproduction. Mite makes wrong. Talking about the bees. Now, news of our freedom-loving friends in Saudi Arabia, the land of 4,000 princes.

proposed U.S. pact with Saudi Arabia on its development of nuclear power lacks the strict guardrails that Democratic lawmakers had urged, according to a State Department letter sent to one of the senators. This, according to Reuters, the administration of the felon-in-chief said last year is pursuing a civil nuclear pact with Saudi to boost U.S. industry and strengthen diplomatic ties. Very attractive ties. However, non-proliferation advocates are concerned because Crown Prince Mohammed bin Salman, the de facto ruler of Saudi Arabia, has said the kingdom would seek to develop nuclear weapons if Iran did so. A dozen U.S. lawmakers of the Democratic stripe wrote to Marco Rubio in March, urging him to push for a U.N. protocol, one that Washington has backed for decades, that grants the U.N.'s International Atomic Energy Agency broad oversight of a country's nuclear energy activities, such as the power to conduct snap inspections at undeclared locations. But a State Department letter dated this past week to Democratic Senator Edward Markey says the pact only requires Washington and Riyadh to forge a less onerous bilateral safeguards agreement. Lawmakers also urge Rubio to push for voluntary gold standard nonproliferation protections in any agreement with Saudi Arabia. Rubio had supported gold standard for Saudi Arabia when he was a senator. The standard, which the UAE agreed to way back in 2009, that's Saudi Arabia's neighbor, that happened before UAE built its first nuclear power plant, bans enrichment of uranium and processing of nuclear waste, both of which can be pathways toward developing fissionable material for nuclear weapons. The letter from the State Department makes no mention of the gold standard. I think all the gold is being used up somewhere else in Washington. And now, news of AI. There's a handy disclaimer at the bottom of every chatbot page.

AI companies are keen to make their chatbots a source of information, but a new study suggests election information remains one place where that confidence may be outpacing the technology's readiness. It's according to Tech Radar. Newsbench, a project studying how AI systems handle journalism. What's that? And news information found that major AI chatbots repeatedly struggled when asked election-related questions. The findings add to the growing evidence that conversational AI systems remain unreliable in one of the highest stakes categories possible, helping people understand this this democracy thing we used to have. Quote, ask one of the leading AI chatbots a question about the upcoming midterm elections. There is a 90% chance the response will be flawed in some material way. A factual error, a clear partisan lean, a citation to a foreign state-controlled outlet, or some combination of all three. That's from a summary of the study from Forum AI. The broader concern extends beyond one chatbot or one company. All chatbots have issues. Newsbench researchers focus specifically on how AI systems retrieve and present factual information from journalism sources. Their findings point towards a recurring weakness. The problem is not reasoning. It is retrieval. AI systems frequently fail because they surface weak sources, incomplete information, or incorrect material before they even begin generating an answer. Researchers found that retrieval failures drove more than 70% of observed AI mistakes. Of course, the chatbot sounds confident regardless of accuracy. The answers are clearly written with citations and just ask Fox News. But wait, there's more. Meta CEO Mark Zuckerberg is determined to win the AI race, according to the British tech journal The Register. So he's willing to sacrifice some employee privacy to make it happen. In a leaked audio recording, Zuckerberg purportedly answered an employee's question about, quote, device monitoring with a six-minute monologue in which he said Meta employees are very smart, and to win the most competitive technology race in history, he would need to collect their keystrokes, mouse clicks, and screenshots to make its own AI measure up to its rivals. That is to say, by mimicking what the people were doing. Quote, we're using this to feed a very large amount of content into the AI model, so that way it can learn how smart people use computers to accomplish tasks. I think this is going to be a very big advantage if we can do it, Zuckerberg purportedly said during an April 30th meeting. Meta did not reply to an email

seeking comment. The audio was posted the same day the company announced 8,000 job cuts. So the machine won't learn what they did. A burgeoning news website called the South Florida Standard has disappeared off the internet after an investigation uncovered that all of its reporters were AI-generated. The editor-in-chief, Sophia Delgado, supposedly had over 15 years of experience covering South Florida politics. A bio for Delgado even noted that she's bilingual, and was born and raised in Hialeah, Florida. A photo showed a professional, middle-aged woman smiling into the camera. The problem? There was no camera. The images, along with the rest of the information, were all AI-generated. The deceit of the South Florida Standard was uncovered by a genuine news site, the Florida Trib. Reporters were able to uncover a network of local news websites that AI-generated their staff and plagiarized articles written by actual news outlets. The Florida Trib calls it a digital mirage masquerading as local news. The investigation team realized that none of the reporters listed had any meaningful profiles online. It did discover that some of the names of the AI-generated reporters were the same as those of people who had recently been convicted of white-collar crimes. And the team was led to a man called Drew Chapin, a former startup CEO who had pleaded guilty to defrauding investors way back in 2021. He operated 17 similar websites across different parts of the United States. Florida Trib reports that all it takes is a $10 domain name and a text prompt, and then an AI assistant can pump out a new local news site complete with a mission statement. That's what we need. And masthead, a team of false reporters with phony bios and a bevy of articles. More sinister sides of operations such as this one. The South Florida Standard was lifting a lot of its content from Florida politics. Such websites will contain a lot of mistakes, which can confuse some readers. And it might be bad for democracy. We're going to look that one up. Democracy. A lawyer at Minol Law Group has apologized to a federal judge in San Francisco. This is this week's version of this story. The lawyer included phantom quotations generated by artificial intelligence in a court filing related to the Trump administration's firing of government employees. Attorney Jason Greaves said he used AI company Anthropic's Claude Console to produce an initial draft of a court filing. He failed to adequately vet the results. He blamed tight time constraints contributing to the errors, said his firm has policies requiring that all AI-generated content be independently reviewed and verified. Didn't say if that was supposed to happen by humans. Since generative AI became widely available 4 years ago, judges in more than 100 cases have sanctioned or admonished lawyers for using the technology without adequate care. Lawyers generally are not prohibited from using AI, but are bound by court rules to ensure the accuracy of their submissions. How are they supposed to do that? And the author of a nonfiction book about the effects of artificial intelligence on truth acknowledged this week that he'd included numerous made-up or misattributed quotes concocted by AI. The author, Stephen Rosenbaum, has a book called The Future of Truth. It was released this month, incorporated more than a half dozen misattributed or fake quotes in sections of the book reviewed by the New York Times. He acknowledged in a statement the book had, quote, a handful of improperly attributed or synthetic quotes, unquote, and said he had started his own investigation. Said the inclusion of the incorrect quotes was an accident. And finally, a survey of Americans published this week by evangelical polling outfit Barna sought to discover what Christians thought about AI's ability to serve as a spiritual mentor.
A full 48% of practicing U.S. Christians told the organization that they trusted AI's advice to aid their spiritual growth. Potentially more surprising, 34% said that spiritual advice dispensed by an AI was just as trustworthy as what they'd get out of a flesh-and-blood pastor. And the AI doesn't abuse church. No, it didn't say that. That share rises unsurprisingly among younger Christians. 39% of Gen Z respondents and 44% of millennials agree that preachers and AI are at trust parity. Pastors themselves, not so convinced. News of AI.

0: kind.
1: And while we're on the subject, news of the godly. The umbrella group for about 30 Dutch church denominations says it recognizes the suffering of mothers whose babies were taken from them, but will not offer the apologies the women have demanded. This is reported by the Dutch newspaper Trouw. Don't drop it. The interchurch liaison on government affairs in the Netherlands said church organizations played a role in the practice that affected roughly 15,000 young, often unmarried women between 1956 and 1984. Under pressure from families, child protection services, and church groups that actively taught that unmarried motherhood was not an option, babies were frequently removed from their mothers immediately after birth and placed in institutions or with foster parents. The Dutch government, through cabinet ministers, plans to issue a statement of regret this summer. The organization, Government Affairs Interchurch Liaison, described the separation as a, quote, drastic and painful event. It said it acknowledges the suffering, but sees no grounds for an apology. Spokesman says, our statement contains everything we want to say about this. We think this does justice to the situation. Unquote. News of the godly. And now, news of the Olympic movement. Produced by Jim Ebersole III. Los Angeles Mayor Karen Bass cited concerns about a hotel room shortage coming up during the 2028 Olympics. She was defending her support for delaying the city's $30 minimum wage hike for hospitality and airport workers. You workers, blame the Olympics, won't you? Said Bass, you have hotels saying they're going to close up. I mean, we don't have enough hotel space here for the Olympics, and so we do have to think about 2028, unquote. The mayor, who you may recall, said at the time of the fires a year and a half ago, for more emergency information, please go to URL, unquote. A recent report from Deloitte, the accounting and consulting firm, warns that tourist demand from the Olympics will exceed the amount of lodging typically available during busy days in Los Angeles and Orange counties. The report commissioned by Airbnb suggests that up to 320,000 visitors could face limited options, like not going to the Olympics. Nearly 9 months past a missed October 1st deadline for LA 28 and the city to complete a critical agreement to determine compensation to the city for extra services related to the Olympics. City council members say they have run out of patience with what they characterize as the committee's, LA 28's, lack of transparency, its failure to be responsive to council questions and concerns, filibustering by the organization's CEO when appearing before the council's ad hoc committee on the Olympics, and other stalling tactics on major issues. Council members are also frustrated by LA 28's failure to provide the council with a list of signed agreements the organization has secured with Olympic and Paralympic competition venues, like the place where the stuff is supposed to happen. Quote, there's only growing momentum from colleagues that are also sharing the concerns about it. LA 28 just has to step up. One council member said, there's no way around it anymore. They can't dance around it anymore. They're running out of time. But there's going to be a point where it's just push is going to come to shove, and it's not going to be pretty. Unquote. They have to stop slow walking the ECRMA, said that council person. That's the Enhanced City Resources Master Agreement. It hasn't been completed. Council members said it's emblematic of LA 28's disregard for city officials. The ECRMA will determine which beyond normal and customary city services, such as police, transportation, and sanitation, the city will get compensation for. Not from the president's slush fund, we know that. Do we? You know, because it's the Olympics. It's a movement. And we all need one. Every day!

0: direct from the White House, where I'm missing Don Jr.'s wedding. I still think he should have ended up with Kimberly Guilfoyle. This is Eric Trump's favorite president with another edition of Truth Social Audio, brought to you by Trump Floor Wax. So shiny, it's like a mirror under your feet. Who wouldn't want that? This is the week when soon-to-be former Senator Bill Cassidy learned that maybe, if you want to keep your job, which he was so bad at, you shouldn't vote to impeach the greatest president this country has ever had. I hope he goes back to curing hangnails and leaves politics to someone who's made this the hottest country in the world. And that's even before summer kicks in when, as I'm told, it should get even hotter. What other country is building the largest gold arch in the world? I'm proud to announce that because of all the losers who don't want taxpayer money spent on the arch, my administration is making a deal with McDonald's to put the largest McDonald's restaurant under that beautiful arch. And we're talking with them about serving golden burgers, too. I'm pleased to announce today we're far along in negotiations with the Disney people about putting a Trump pavilion in all of their theme parks, except, of course, for Paris. When it's finished, your kids will be able to go into a 5/8 size replica of the most golden Oval Office in the world and leave with a special commemorative T-shirt. According to our latest design experts, the front of the shirt will say in big gold letters, "I love Trump." And on the back of the shirt, it'll say Trump. And to those so-called critics who can't think of any way to celebrate the launching of a nearly $2 billion fund to compensate victims of Biden's weaponization of everything, they should understand that the five people who are going to decide how the money is distributed will be the country's leading experts in weaponization, except for Pete Hegseth, who decided not to join that committee because he's busy weaponizing weapons. Maybe Elon Musk now realizes that instead of losing his lawsuit like I didn't do, he should have done what I did and set up the same kind of tax-exempt fund. If he'd asked nicely, I would have given him that exemption. But I think even Elon will be over the moon, or at least near it, when I announce my administration's newest policy. The United States is going to make Mars the 51st state. At least that planet won't be ungrateful for this great honor, unlike Greenland. I'm seriously considering suing Greenland for massive fraud because some very brilliant people have told me there's nothing green there. Thank you for your attention to this matter. Stay loyal.
1: Truth Social Audio is also brought to you by Trump Tableware. Finally, you and your family can dine like a Trump. So long.

0: from Santa Monica. This is Liz Show. And now, ladies and gentlemen.
1: Looks like Must Club.
0: While there are some shocking revelations in the SpaceX documents before they go, before their IPO, their exposure to the actual stock market, ready to become a public company, Elon Musk's total control of the company isn't one of the shocking revelations. Elon Musk gets up to a billion more shares to add to his already company controlling cash once a million people are living on Mars. He has not been winning in court lately. His loss on Monday in his lawsuit against OpenAI and its co-founder Sam Altman is the latest in a string of legal defeats or settlements, according to the BBC. Late last year, he agreed to settle with former Twitter executives and thousands of former employees of the social platform, which he named or renamed X, after fighting for years to pay them nothing. Well, that's how you get to be the richest guy in the world, isn't it? Then in March, he lost a case brought against him by investors of Twitter, who claimed they were misled by public statements he made during the takeover. That same month, a judge threw out his lawsuit against advertisers who had decided to leave the platform when it became X. In May, another judge reversed certain actions by Doge, the government-caused cutting department Musk helped create and led last year. The judge found cuts to some grants were a, quote, textbook example of unconstitutional viewpoint discrimination, unquote. The sheer size of Musk's wealth makes it seem unlikely even a string of losses, related costs, or fines would put him off fighting or filing future lawsuits. Quote, I don't see him stopping, said Dorothy Lund, lawyer and law professor at Columbia Law School. Seems like there's no one who's been able to put real consequences on him or his actions, unquote. A recent fine of $1.5 million from the Securities and Exchange Commission over his failure to disclose his initial accumulation of Twitter stock. Insignificant for someone like Musk. When his multi-billion dollar pay package for Tesla was invalidated by a judge December a year ago, Musk simply reincorporated the entire company in Texas and got a potentially even bigger pay package approved by shareholders. And they're not dumb. Oh, on Monday, Musk criticized the decision against him in the OpenAI case, writing on X that it created, quote, a free license to loot charities if you can keep the looting quiet for a few years, unquote. He insulted the judge overseeing this case as a terrible activist. I guess he does know Donald Trump, and vowed to appeal against the verdict. He seemed to decide that the right time to put SpaceX onto the public stock market was starting and during his high-profile trial against OpenAI and Sam Altman. That alone set him apart from most people in business. When executives have a company that's about to go public, they typically enter what's known as a quiet period, a period of time mandated by the Securities and Exchange Commission, during which leaders of a business actively preparing to list on a public stock exchange are not supposed to make certain statements. Many chief executives say as little as possible during a quiet period, as even general statements on a company's growth are usually prohibited. Elon Musk knows somebody. Sounds like Musk love. Now, the apologies of the week.
1: We're so sorry.
0: The Democratic National Committee Chair Ken Martin on Thursday released the party's autopsy report on the 2024 election after facing intense pressure to do so. On Thursday, he apologized. Quote, when I was elected DNC chair, I commissioned an after-action review of the 2024 election that I wanted to be honest and transparent with actionable and specific takeaways for the future of the Democratic Party. When I received the report late last year, it wasn't ready for prime time, not even close. He went on, I could not in good faith put the DNC stamp of approval on the report that was produced after last November's massive Democratic wins. I didn't want to create a distraction. But by not putting the report out, I ended up creating an even bigger distraction. For that, I sincerely apologize. Dale in Denver, the Denver City Council voted unanimously this week to impose a one-year moratorium on new data center construction in the city. Minutes after multiple council members publicly apologized for allowing a massive core site facility in a neighborhood to be built in the first place. The moratorium halts the acceptance and processing of new zoning permits and site development plans for data centers, while Denver drafts regulations addressing energy use, water consumption, noise, and placement. Denver currently has no zoning rules specific to data center, no energy requirements, and no water use regulations for the facilities. I guess that's what they're apologizing for, too. Candace Owens apologized to Hunter Biden this week during an interview, expressing regret for contributing to the media frenzy surrounding his past struggles with drug addiction and calling her part in condemning him in the past, quote, gross, unquote. Here's what she said, quote, I feel like I have to say, like, I'm really sorry that I contributed to that, like I just feel really poopy. She didn't say poopy. Like, I feel guilty because, like, hearing you talk about... I'm

I just saw you as a caricature, and it was definitely, like I said, like feeling gaslit by the political machine, convinced that it was just the left that partook in this political machine. And I just, like, really want to say, like, genuinely, like, I'm so sorry that I just didn't even consider he's a crackhead, and, like, you know, like, that's actually a very relatable thing, and he shouldn't be, you know, like, to have to just... That is unbelievable to consider every worst thing that you've ever done. But I do, I just feel like I, it's not who I want to be. And I think I've come a long way from that in general. And like, but I did partake in just the inhumanity of just look at this guy at the worst moment of his life, like with prostitutes. He's on crack. He's on drugs. And we should make fun of him because it makes us feel good, or it makes us feel like we're somehow beating the machine. And then it was, I think, really a warped viewpoint. And hearing you speak about it today, I'm just like, wow, it's so gross that I partook. Like, unquote. Here's this week's AI apology. Graduation is cause for celebration, according to Business Insider. At Glendale Community College, an AI-related flub made it cause for apology. The college's recent graduation ceremony outside of Phoenix, Arizona, ground to a halt after a naming mishap. Several students' names weren't called as they crossed the stage. Others were left waiting after failing to hear their name at all. That began a 10-minute commencement debacle with AI to blame. They later found an old school solution, human name callers. The first sign that something was wrong began with Lorelei Konopka, the college's vice president of academic affairs, asked the audience to give us 1 second. The college's president, Tiffany Hernandez, then approached the lectern to reveal the cause of the error. Quote, "We're using a new AI system as our reader. That's a lesson learned for us." Unquote. The audience booed at the mention of AI, something that's been happening at a handful of commencements, though most were because of references during speeches, not because of an AI-related ceremony error. After a series of long pauses, Hernandez announced that the students would be able to walk again, and this time, a human would announce their names. Quote, "Here's where pivoting works best," she said. In an email to Business Insider, a Glendale Community College representative wrote that there was a, quote, "technical issue," leading to some graduates not being named. Quote, "While the issue was corrected during the ceremony, we're sorry for the disruption it caused during what should have been a celebratory moment for our graduates and their families. We have also communicated directly with graduates to apologize for the experience." This week's AI apology. Dateline Lake Buena Vista, Florida. Police officers from around the country attending a traffic safety conference in Orlando say they were turned away from Disney Springs over clothing they were wearing that had law enforcement logos. Some officers attending the IPTM Symposium on Traffic Safety said security stopped them from entering Disney Springs because they were wearing polos and other clothing with law enforcement logos. One officer who asked to remain anonymous, his name is read a statement from another officer who says he was turned away. Quote, "We were not allowed to enter wearing law enforcement related clothing," the officer said. "They said we could turn it inside out," unquote. Multiple officers at the conference reported similar experiences. Messages later sent to conference attendees warned officers to wear plain clothes if they wanted to visit Disney Springs. Disney told a local TV news reporter that security was too conservative in deciding whether the clothing could confuse guests. Disney also said the company apologized and resolved the situation. Thursday, conference organizers sent out another message telling attendees the issue had been resolved. Still, some officers said they're no longer interested
in visiting.

0: Disney property. And finally, Republican gubernatorial candidate Darren Bailey has made it a point to change his rhetoric towards Chicago in his campaign. He took another step in that direction this week. He said he's moved to the city again ahead of the November election. He spoke before the Chicago City Council and offered an apology for his past comments about the city, including calling Chicago a hellhole during the run-up to his 2022 campaign. Quote, I owe you something. I owe you an apology. I said some things about Chicago that were wrong. What I meant was that the political class is failing us, and I should have been more clear, and I wasn't. So, I apologize. Unquote. He's not the first person to say that, but he is the first to apologize.
1: There's no place in the world, including you can go to Afghanistan, you can go to places that you would think of. They don't even come close to this. Chicago is a hellhole right now.
0: But to be fair, he's not running for governor. The apologies of the week, a copyrighted feature of this broadcast, and now finally, news of this smart, smart world.

Speaking of Disney, Disney is facing a class action lawsuit over the alleged use of facial recognition technology at its park entrances in California, here in California, without proper disclosure to guests. A visitor is suing Disneyland for $5 million for allegedly failing to properly disclose the use of facial recognition technology and collecting sensitive data on guests. Summer Christine Duffield of Riverside County filed the lawsuit following a visit to Disneyland a week ago and its sister park, California Adventure. According to the complaint, Disney allegedly violated privacy, consumer protection, and competition laws by collecting visitors' biometric information without obtaining meaningful consent. I meant meaningful. Disney introduced facial recognition technology at select entrance lanes at Disneyland and California Adventure last month. The company says the system is intended to reduce fraud and make park re-entry faster. According to information published on the company's website, cameras at certain entrances capture images of visitors that can be converted into unique numerical values using biometric technology. Disney says that participation in facial recognition is optional and that collected data are deleted after 30 days. However, the lawsuit argues that many visitors agree to facial scans without fully understanding how the technology works or what data is being collected. Who knows how the technology works? According to a report by The Hollywood Reporter, the proposed class action lawsuit accuses Disney of failing to adequately inform guests that photographs taken at park entrances are used to compare visitors' faces with images captured when they first used a ticket or annual pass. Quote, Disney does not adequately disclose the use of their biometric collection, so consumers, which almost always include children, have no idea that Disney is collecting this highly sensitive data. That's from the plaintiff's lawsuit. In California, where I am right now, businesses are permitted to use facial recognition technology, but they must comply with privacy rules. They include disclosure requirements and allowing consumers to limit how their data is used or shared. The lawsuit alleges that Disney has failed to provide meaningful notice to guests, while signs featuring a silhouette with a slash through it are displayed at four park entrances. That's indicating that visitors can avoid facial scanning. No words necessary, I guess. The lawsuit arrives amid a broader national debate over facial recognition technology, privacy, and surveillance. Recently, more than 70 advocacy organizations urged Meta to stop reported plans to introduce facial recognition features into its Ray-Ban smart glasses, citing concerns about privacy and public safety. Oh, that. Meta's reported feature, known internally as Name Tag, would allegedly allow users to identify people in their field of view and retrieve information about them through the company's AI assistant. According to reports, engineers have explored versions of the tool that would recognize either people already connected to users on Meta or anyone with a public social media account. It's a smart world.

ladies and gentlemen, that concludes this week's edition of the show. 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

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I have never worked for any government. The opinions in this show are my own, and I speak only for myself. I assume no responsibility or liability for any errors or omissions in the content of this show. The content of this show is based upon my subjective opinions.